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2: Mail order access to an abortion pill is being restored by the Supreme Court. For now, the High Court issued an emergency order Monday to give the justices more time to consider the issue. More from Tony Waterman.
3: The order from the Supreme Court allows pharmacy or mail order access without in-person doctor visits to continue for another week as lawyers send arguments to the court. Manufacturers of mifepristone argue the drug is safe, but conservative states say mailing the drug weakens their abortion bans. Medication abortions using mifepristone now account for a majority of abortions in the U.S., blunting the impact of the overturning of Roe v. Wade in 2022. Since then, nearly half of all U.S. states have implemented bans or restrictions on the medical procedure. Tony Waterman, Washington.
2: President Trump claims the U.S. destroyed seven small Iranian boats. Earlier Monday, U.S. Central Command leader Admiral Brad Cooper said the military destroyed several vessels that fired on U.S. warships in the Strait of Hormuz. Former New York City Mayor Rudy Giuliani is in critical but stable condition, battling pneumonia. More from Mark Mayfield.
4: Giuliani was rushed to a South Florida hospital on Sunday with a severe respiratory issue that required a ventilator. His spokesman, Ted Goodman, says the 81-year-old is now breathing on his own and is being monitored as a precautionary measure. Goodman also says Giuliani was diagnosed with restrictive airway disease following his exposure to toxins at Ground Zero after the 9/11 terror attacks on America, adding complications to any respiratory issues. I'm Mark Mayfield.
2: Secretary of State Marco Rubio will take over for Caroline Leavitt as press secretary today. Leavitt is out on maternity leave to give birth to her second child. Rubio will host the first White House briefing without Leavitt. I'm Michael Kastner.
5: I'm Madison Rogers with a quick check of the stories trending right now on WBZ News Radio 1030. An embattled expatriate learns his verdict.
6: On count one, strangulation or suffocation, what is your verdict? Guilty or not guilty?
7: Not guilty.
5: Stephon Diggs has also been acquitted of assault in Dedham District Court. It marks the end of a trial for the NFL star after just 2 days. Private Chef Mila Adams has accused Diggs of attacking her amid a pay dispute in Dedham. Diggs' lawyers argued the attack never happened. A child who was hit by a falling tree on a school playground at Winthrop Elementary in Melrose has died. Officials say that tree toppled yesterday afternoon, injuring two children and one adult. The other two have since been released from the hospital. The mayor and school superintendent in Melrose say there are no words to convey such a profound loss. There were gusty winds at the time. I'm Madison Rogers.
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the Jesse Kelly Show. Final hour of the Jesse Kelly Show on a wonderful, wonderful Tuesday. We're going to tackle all kinds of stuff. Why do they say terrible racist things? We'll get to that. I'm not so sure we should be counting out J.B. Pritzker yet. We'll get to that. Fighting off a crocodile, fight club in school, emails, Trump made a comment about gas prices, all that and so much more coming up in the final hour of the world-famous Jesse Kelly Show. Now, Joy-Ann Reid is useful. Very, very useful. The people like Joy-Ann Reid, you probably hate her. But you should understand she has tremendous value for us. You see, you want your enemies to be morons. You don't want your enemies to be smart. Barack Obama was very damaging for us because Barack Obama was smart enough to know what to say and what not to say. Barack Obama was smart enough to never say the quiet part out loud. Publicly, you always present that face like you're the cool, reasonable, moderate guy, just want to get along. Why don't we shoot hoops? As soon as the doors close, as soon as the cameras are off, you go back to lighting America on fire. But publicly, you always present that face of you being a moderate. That's why Barack Obama did so much damage. It wasn't just his hatred of the country. It was his ability. People like Joy-Ann Reid don't have that. She's too stupid. She doesn't have the IQ for it. So Joy-Ann Reid will repeatedly say things that make people recoil in horror. I can't believe she said that. I can't believe. She's wonderful. Joy-Ann Reid tells you what they all say behind closed doors. Now, in Florida, they have a big governor's race right now. I don't have any idea who's going to win the primary.

0: black men, certainly younger black men, starting to realize the Democrat Party is evil and hates them and just wants to fill up their communities with foreigners. Because that's a big part of this. You realize that. I warned you about this a long time ago, that Democrats were going to keep putting foreigners in black communities and they were going to anger black people and black people were going to leave because of it. Remember, I've been telling you this for a long time. What's starting to happen? What's the communist response going to be? What are they going to say? What kinds of things are they going to say to these young black men who are leaving? You know exactly what they're going to say. It's going to be the N-word. It's going to be the house N-word. It's going to be house pet. It's going to be this. And this is where people make the mistake. When they see communists saying that kind of stuff, you know, you don't use the N-word. When you hear it, probably grosses you out. When you hear them say it, you say to yourself, well, look, they're the real racists. Look at those guys. They always called us racist, but they're the real racists. You ever said that? You ever thought that? You know that's not true, right? The communist actually doesn't care about skin color at all. It's all just about the revolution. As soon as you declare yourself to be an enemy of the revolution, certainly when you were formerly a part of the revolution, and then you become, in their minds, a traitor, it's not that they're saying these things because they're racist. They are saying these things because they're trying to hurt you. They're searching for ways to hurt you at all times, no matter who you are. If you're a woman, a former Democrat, and you say, I'm coming out as a Republican, they'll call you every name in the book. Up and down the line, if you were part of the revolution and now you're considered an enemy of the revolution, these people will find the most vicious, hurtful things they can possibly fathom, and they'll say those things to you just in an effort to hurt you. Just let it go. It's no big deal. Just let it go. Communists say terrible things to me all the time. Doesn't bother me at all. What, Chris? Doesn't bother me. I am a bad person. That's actually a very fair point. I am a bad person, so I do have to own that. There's a little truth to what Jewish producer Chris just said, even though it wasn't very nice. There's still a little truth to it. You know what else is true, Chris?
1: My plan, MACA plan, Make Affordable California Again, will recognize children who maintain GPA level 3.87, 3.93, will support first buying car upon graduation from high school, will credit $505. Let's support our children. Let's have our schooling system. Thank you.
0: Absolutely. School director was the ringleader of a child fight club. Speaking of supporting our children. You know, what, Chris? What? Look, I think toughness is an important quality in children. Right? Nowadays, how many valuable lessons do you learn in school? I think if we're having the kids square off every now and then, that's it. No, okay, you know what, in all seriousness? I'm not that old. Well, I guess I'm getting up there, but I'm 44. When I was a kid, they had a big smoker in our high school, and I don't mean someone ripping Marlboro Reds. They had a big boxing tournament in our high school, and anybody could sign up. And people from schools all surrounding the place signed up, and it took place in the high school gym, and they sold tickets to it, and everyone just went, oh, yes! And they just went out there, and everybody threw hands. And I was thinking about that. I don't know why that popped into my head the other night, and I thought, man, you'd probably never get away with that now. What, Chris? Chris said, was this officially sanctioned? Dude, I don't even think there were weight classes, man. I'm not even kidding. The people just went out there and strapped on the gloves and they just started brawling. And I remember I was young. I think I was in the eighth grade when they kicked this thing off. I thought it was the greatest thing I'd ever seen in my life. It's wild the way things used to be not even that long ago. You know, when I was K through five, that I was back in Ohio. Do you know the teachers routinely paddled the students? Paddled them. I'm not talking about the 1950s here. I'm 44 years old. The whole school was terrified of the librarians because these sadistic monsters in the library, if you were talking too loud or you did something wrong,

0: their paddles, they had holes in them to add for maximum swing, and it hurt extra bad. They would just drag you out of class and bend you over a desk right there in the hall and just start wailing on you. Why are you pointing at me, Chris? Look, we don't have to get into my details, all right? I don't know why you would think I would get paddled. For, you know, I might have, what? I might have been a very good kid for all you know. Yeah, I might have been. You don't know that. Trump said this today.
1: So today I signed a proclamation recognizing National Youth Sports and Fitness, and I'll also sign the very first copy of the new revitalized Presidential Fitness Test Award, a certificate in recognition of achievement of the gold standard of physical fitness. And this is something that Bryson DeChambeau wanted to do very badly.
0: See, Trump's on board with Fight Club. Right? There's nothing that gets these kids in better shape than fighting. All right. Nothing gets you in better. No, I'm kidding. It's a terrible story. All right, Jesse. I really like the idea of B-52s carpet bombing the Persian Gulf from 30,000 feet, each with 8,750 8-pound solid shot cannonballs. No unexploded munitions to clean up. You guys are sick. All right. Chris, do you have any idea the materials that would be required to haul that many cannonballs up into a place? Chris, it would not work. You guys are dumb. All right. We're going to talk about J.B. Pritzker. Fat conversation. Next.
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0: Good news. The greatest test of the American spirit is upon us now. Why is this good news? Because throughout American history, high testosterone men thrive in times of chaos and uncertainty. Every red-blooded American man runs toward great trials and challenges. Communist big tech companies are trying to destroy American jobs. War in the Middle East is intensifying. 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

show.com. Your love, your hate, your death threats. We will, of course, get back to those in just a few. We have to still have to talk about crocodiles and everything else. But I mentioned this a long time ago. I got mocked for it. And that mocking may have been fair. I don't know. We're not going to know for a while. But I am concerned that J.B. Pritzker may make a serious run at the presidency. J.B. Pritzker, I think he is not being taken seriously by the right, and I think that is a mistake. He is the governor of Illinois. He is insanely wealthy. I don't know if you've noticed, but I notice things just because Chris and Corey make this sound list for me every day. J.B. Pritzker seems to show up a lot now. Rewind to a couple years ago. How often did you ever hear J.B. Pritzker's voice? It might have been only in the last year you even found out what he sounded like. Now, you know exactly what he sounds like. He's on there all the time. Huh? Why is he on there all the time? J.B. Pritzker is doing the media rounds, and he is taking this run at the presidency seriously. Some guys take the run at the presidency seriously, and some do not, and you can tell who is and who isn't, like so many other things in life, by how hard they work. All kinds, everybody wants to run for president because, as I've explained 100 times, running for president, it only helps you. It doesn't hurt you. Doesn't matter if you get embarrassed and blown out and you get 1% of the vote. Your brand, by the time you're done running for president, will be larger than it was when you started running for president. Therefore, in the end, if you're a politician, if you're a public figure, that's a good thing for you. There's no reason not to run. If you don't mind flying across country, staying in hotels, eating out a lot, yeah, why not? Lots of them. Oh, they go to the debates. They'll have a pancake breakfast in Ohio and then a fundraiser in Napa Valley in California. But other than that, you don't really ever hear from them because they're not really running. They're just kind of there to increase the brand, lose. Maybe you make a hard enough run at it that after you lose, you'll get a good job in the next administration. But they're just kind of there to there. Now, J.B. Pritzker, governor of Illinois, he's not only been going on every single show he possibly can. J.B. Pritzker is starting to throw a lot of money around. A lot of money around. I am not going to make some insane prediction here on the show. I'm only going to say this. Do not count out J.B. Pritzker as it comes to somebody who can win the Democrat nomination. J.B. Pritzker, with his money, with his clear dedication to running, J.B. Pritzker is going to make a hard run at the presidency. He is. Whether he makes it or not, I have no idea. Pray to God he doesn't. He's a horrible governor. But J.B. Pritzker is going to be somebody to take seriously. There. Said it. Feel better. Got that off my chest. Hey, Oracle. Please tell me this Tallarico, that would be James Tallarico in Texas. Tell me this Tallarico idiot can't win in Texas. I mean, with all that Texas represents, that would be devastating and demoralizing. I saw that he is ahead in the polls, but I find that hard to believe. So, all right, first, very rarely am I going to come on here and tell you so-and-so can't win. I have done that many times in my life. I've been involved in politics for 20 years. And I've been wrong a lot. He can't win. He can't lose. Be careful with that. Politics is a funny business. You never know what's going to happen out there. I don't think he's going to win. I don't think there's any chance of that, but there could be. I don't think he's going to win. I certainly wouldn't bet on it. But I do want to touch on something you said there. You said, with all that Texas represents, that would be devastating and demoralizing. Well, what does Texas represent? I'm talking about what Texas represents now, not what it represented in 1960, not what it represented in 1900, not even what it represented in the year 2000. It's the year 2026.
with all that Texas represents. What's that? Oh, don't get me wrong. Thankfully, there are still millions and millions of red-blooded, God-fearing Americans who live in this state, and they make this state wonderful. That's why I chose to live here. I could live anywhere with this dumb job. It's just one of these jobs you can live anywhere, and I choose to live here in Texas. I love it. But states do not magically stay the way they've always been if you are importing foreigners from all over the globe. God and country, Texas, right? Mega church on every corner. Yep. Right next to a mosque now. What city is that in Texas where they have a... What city is it, Chris, where they have a 70-foot monkey god? There's a big old statue. I don't know. It might be Houston. Could be Dallas. My point is that if you don't mind the imports, what your state used to represent, that doesn't necessarily mean that's where they're going to keep representing in the future. States change as the people change. Remember that. And remember that you don't have to live with pain. 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

0: Jesse Kelly Show, and I owe you a heartfelt apology. Chris just reminded me. I can't believe I forgot. It is a national holiday today. It is Cinco de Mayo, and we have not even paid our respects yet to the Mexicans. Take it away.
1: Ay, ay, ay, ay. I am the Frito Bandido. Hey, I like Fritos corn chips. I love them, I do. I want Fritos

0: Munch, munch, munch, a bunch of fritos.
1: Hotel boss eaten by a crocodile is identified after a hero cop is lowered into the predator-infested river to grab the killer before the victim's remains and six pairs of shoes are cut out of his stomach. Now, just stay with me for a moment, because this is just the ugliest story in the world. Man, I find it fascinating because I'm a terrible person. So this guy, 59 years old, he gets in his truck, Ford Ranger, apparently, if you want to call that a truck. He gets in his truck, Ford Ranger. Apparently, there's a flood, washes his truck into the river. They think he then got out of his truck, which you would have to do because the freaking truck is filling up with water. The river's flooding. They don't know whether or not he drowned before the crocodile got him. And I think we should probably root for drowning, right? And probably drowning would, yeah, I'm with you, Chris. I hope he drowned first. That's not the thing that I wanted to discuss. I mean, that is a thing, obviously fairly significant, but the other pairs of shoes, apparently crocodiles, they can't digest the plastic and all these things. Flip-flops, sandals, Nike trainers, and high heels. Now they're wondering if this croc was just one of these man-eating crocs. Crocodiles get this way. Happens in Africa all the time, where they just figure out human beings are pretty easy prey, and that's what they focus on. There's one. I don't know if they ever got him, and I don't remember what country this is, but there's one they think has killed 300 people. Yeah, Chris, you should look it up. It's fascinating. But this is the part that got me. It is not known if Batista drowned beforehand, so on and so forth. They apparently have been taking the shoes and the sandals they found in his stomach to the local villages to try to identify if anybody lost a loved one who owned that pair of shoes. Chris says it's good. Is it? Chris said closure. You know, you're probably right, I think. But I think I would rather not know. I think I would rather not know. What, Chris? You disagree? Chris said the croc just ate the shoes. That doesn't mean that's how they died. You're right. You're right. But do you think that's where your mind would go if they found out that your shoes were found in the croc's stomach? Do you think you would think, wow, I hope Aiden, Jaden, and Braden drown first? I don't think I would want to know. And I have no idea why I chose to talk about this. It's a little dark. Let's touch on this part of it. Well, this subject. So Trump continues to talk about Cuba. Marco Rubio today was talking about Cuba. Cuba, Cuba, Cuba. The Trump administration is very clearly, they want Cuba. Trump has said it multiple times. It's no mystery. Cuba's next. Cuba's next. Cuba's next. This is combined with this. And this story I'm doing here is more in response to the guy earlier who was really mad about gas prices, and he was mad at Trump. Oil tops $114 a barrel as the Iran truce falters, and there are fresh attacks that rock the Strait of Hormuz. I don't know how long gas prices are going to be high, and I'd be lying if I told you I did. I don't know how high they're going to go. It might be down next week. I don't know where this is going or when this is going to end. I can't promise you anything. Obviously, you are aware that if prices stay high for 5 months, it means probably a rough night in November. That's the way people vote, right or wrong. That's how people vote. Trump could probably tighten this messaging up a little.
2: I also thought oil would go up to 200, 250, maybe 300. And I know it would be short term, but I thought it would go. I look today, it's like at 102. And That's a very small price to pay for getting rid of a nuclear weapon from people that are really mentally deranged.
1: All right, so Trump caught a lot of heat for that. Trump caught a lot of heat for that today, and I don't mean to laugh because I realize that that might be one of those things that upset you. Gas prices are super high, and Trump's out there saying, ah, it could be worse. I thought it'd be higher. All right. Not everyone's good at everything. I'll explain it this way. I'm not telling you not to be mad about high gas prices. You have every right to be mad about high gas prices, about high prices on everything. You have every right to be mad about that. And if you see Trump as being the one responsible for higher prices, you have every right to be mad. You're not a subject. You're a citizen. I got that. Donald Trump's messaging style has always been much better on the campaign trail than it is once he gets into power. And here's why. Trump came up, you know what Trump's background is. He's a big promoter, fight promoter and all these things. What do fight promoters and these kinds of people, what's their style like? Everything has to be over the top. It has to be, because that's just stylistically how they learn to promote things. So everything is the best ever, the biggest ever, the most beautiful ever, the greatest ever, the hottest ever. When you're describing your enemies or your opponents, he's the worst ever, the dumbest ever, the ugliest ever, the everything is the best ever, the worst ever. Everything is over the top. Now, that has served Trump very, very well during three winning presidential runs. Because he gets up behind the microphone and he says, this guy's the biggest idiot in the history of mankind. You elect me and I'm going to make this country the best ever, the richest ever. I'm going to be the best ever, and we're all going to be the best ever and the greatest ever, and everything's greatest ever. When you're campaigning, that is a very, very effective style of campaigning. Once you make it into office, I understand why I got so many angry emails about that. I understand how that's something that could rub you the wrong way when you just got done paying $4.50 a gallon, when it just cost $89 to fill up your truck, and you're mad about it. You're driving away from the gas station stewing, and then you turn on the news and you hear this.
2: I also thought oil would go up to 200, 250, maybe 300, and I knew it would be short term, but I thought it would go. I look today, it's like at 102, and that's a very small price to pay for getting rid of a nuclear weapon from people that are really mentally deranged.
1: Trump's selling the Iran war, and maybe you agree with his reasoning there. That's a small price to pay to make sure these dirty jihadis don't get a nuclear weapon. If you're someone steaming mad about gas prices, small price to pay is probably not. I wouldn't recommend repeating it. Whatever. We'll do a couple emails. We'll check out of here. Hang on.
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0: Jesse Kelly Show, final segment of the Jesse Kelly Show on a wonderful, wonderful Tuesday. You can email us, jesse@jessekellyshow.com. Let's get to some of these emails as we round this out. And a reminder that tomorrow I'm going to try to wrap up the Napoleon invasion of Russia history. Don't shake your head, Chris, like you know. I might wrap it up. It's not that it's too long. The problem is, there's so much to it, and I want to just encourage you again. I've done this before. If the general subject matter of these kind of history things, if it fascinates you, I don't even think I would tell you that I'm hitting the high points. Here's what I mean by that. I'm hitting what, to me, are the high points. But I'm different than you. You have different things that motivate you or make you happy or make you sad. You might read the same material on Napoleon's invasion of Russia, and you might think there are totally different high points. You might start digging into this, and you might be mad. Jesse, how in the world could you skip whatever it is that you think I skipped? If it fascinates you, if the subject fascinates you, dig into it. And this is a titanic struggle between two gigantic armies with all kinds of things to it. There are going to be so many parts of this that I don't bring up at all. Just trying to give you a general sense of the whole thing. All right? Same way I've been trying to give you a Pure Talk phone plan. You see, Verizon, AT&T, and T-Mobile, they're the ones that have been taking your money for years and sending it to the street animals. Oh, this is how we give back. We're going to give back like this. Oh, okay. But you know exactly who they're giving back to. Animals who hate you, who hate your country. Remember all the Black Lives Matter protests. Those all had corporate sponsorship. Pure Talk's never done that. Not one time. Pure Talk would never dream of it. When Pure Talk gives back, they're handing out American flags to veterans. Pick up your phone. Dial #250 and say Jesse Kelly. You are going to speak to an American who speaks English. It's going to be fast. We're talking like 10 minutes. And then you're going to be free of Verizon, AT&T, and T-Mobile. #250, say Jesse Kelly. Hey, Jesse, how come you don't read your death threats on the air? I read some of your book, but with my 10th grade education, it was a tough read. The auto body trade has been good for me, and I'm now making more money than I ever had learning a trade painting cars 20 years plus. Hey, Chris, have you ever painted a car? I think that would be a cool thing, to paint cars. What? It takes a lot of skill? It doesn't look like that in the movies. They're just kind of They're just pointing something at it and spraying. I feel like I could do that. Anyway, I trust your trade knowledge and respect your wisdom on the trade business. I see the Boston Red Sox won, and now you and Jewish producer Chris have to eat crow on gambling with your emotions. And then he says, go Mariners. Screw the Mariners, pal. No, I'm kidding. I wonder when we play the Mariners next. And by the way, the Red Sox did not beat us in that series. The Astros won the series, and me and Chris were appropriately obnoxious to Corey as soon as he got back into the office, as God intended. Dear Jesse Indy Kelly, the Phoenix Project. Now, this is a good question. He's calling me out. I remember you mentioned doing a long history on Napoleon's retreat from Russia, but also mentioned a short segment about the Phoenix Project in Vietnam. I haven't heard you mention that one since, and I was curious if it's still in the works or if the topic is still too hush-hush for an internationally famous doctor of anthropology to discuss. He says his name is Dean. I've told you this before about this whole Phoenix Project thing. I'm glad you want more history, and I'm going to come up with what's next. And I told you my intention was to do a Phoenix Project thing. I have not set that goal aside. One thing I find frustrating yet fascinating about the Phoenix Project. This was a Vietnam CIA assassination program, in case you're wondering what it is. It's very, very hard to find materials. For obvious reasons, right? It was a secret project, a kind of a thing. You don't necessarily want to write a ton of books over. maybe there were some aspects of it that maybe we wish we had that one back, but it's, I don't like to ever sit down and try to give you some sort of a history story or a history episode if I don't have what I think is a pretty firm grasp on it. There's always going to be people listening who are experts on subjects that I'm just touching on, who know far, far more than I do, but I at least don't want to be a moron. And as of right now, I could give you a 5-minute view of what the Phoenix Project was. I've listened to men who were part of the Phoenix Project and described aspects of it. So I could do, maybe 5 minutes is a stretch. Maybe I could do 20, 30 minutes on it. Could I give you an hour on it? I don't know. I don't know that I could do that. I'll put it this way. New Zealand police hunt down woman over New India. Quote. Apparently New Zealand has a bunch of people from India there now. And this lady was not too pleased about it. And she dropped a New India on social media. Lady, all I have to say is this.
1: My plan, Maka plan, make affordable California again, will recognize children's who maintain GPA level 3.87, 3.93, will support first buy car upon graduation from high school, will credit $505. Let's support our children. Let's our schooling system. Thank you.
0: I hope that lady listened and listened well.
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0: Canada fast-tracks permanent residency for 33,000 rural workers. The Canadian people are wonderful people, and watching them have their country ripped away from them by filthy commie politicians just drives me absolutely up the wall. It's fun to make fun of Canada. I've had so many wonderful times and wonderful experiences with Canadians. It's a shame, man. Another racial gerrymander bites the dust. DeSantis approves new Florida map ahead of the midterms. Look at that. Heavy D just down there being effective like he's always been. Los Angeles Democrats seek to open the door to foreigners voting in city elections. It is odd, isn't it? How many Democrats across the country are always finding ways to bring in more foreigners and keep more foreigners here and get more foreigners voting? It's almost as if they know more is better for them. Trump plans further troop reductions in Europe. Trump is unbelievably, well, it's very believable, but he is very, very salty with NATO, that NATO did not help him, has not helped in any significant way with this Iran stuff. And I'm telling you what, Trump's not the type to forgive and forget with that kind of thing. I'll be interested to see what happens going forward with these alliances, because Trump is not going to let it go. We will be back tomorrow, part 3 of history. Who knows what else? That's all.

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2: Mail order access to an abortion pill is being restored by the Supreme Court. For now, the High Court issued an emergency order Monday to give the justices more time to consider the issue. More from Tony Waterman.
3: The order from the Supreme Court allows pharmacy or mail order access without in-person doctor visits to continue for another week as lawyers send arguments to the court. Manufacturers of mifepristone argue the drug is safe, but conservative states say mailing the drug weakens their abortion bans. Medication abortions using mifepristone now account for a majority of abortions in the U.S., blunting the impact of the overturning of Roe v. Wade in 2022. Since then, nearly half of all U.S. states have implemented bans or restrictions on the medical procedure. Tony Waterman, Washington.
2: President Trump claims the U.S. destroyed seven small Iranian boats. Earlier Monday, U.S. Central Command leader Admiral Brad Cooper said the military destroyed several vessels that fired on U.S. warships in the Strait of Hormuz. Former New York City Mayor Rudy Giuliani is in critical but stable condition, battling pneumonia. More from Mark Mayfield.
4: Giuliani was rushed to a South Florida hospital on Sunday with a severe respiratory issue that required a ventilator. His spokesman, Ted Goodman, says the 81-year-old is now breathing on his own and is being monitored as a precautionary measure. Goodman also says Giuliani was diagnosed with restrictive airway disease following his exposure to toxins at Ground Zero after the 9/11 terror attacks on America, adding complications to any respiratory issues. I'm Mark Mayfield.
2: Secretary of State Marco Rubio will take over for Caroline Leavitt as press secretary today. Leavitt is out on maternity leave to give birth to her second child. Rubio will host the first White House briefing without Leavitt. I'm Michael Kastner.
5: I'm Madison Rogers with a quick check of the stories trending right now on WBZ News Radio 1030. An embattled expatriate learns his verdict.
6: On count one, strangulation or suffocation, what is your verdict? Guilty or not guilty?
7: Not guilty.
5: Stephon Diggs has also been acquitted of assault in Dedham District Court. It marks the end of a trial for the NFL star after just 2 days. Private Chef Mila Adams has accused Diggs of attacking her amid a pay dispute in Dedham. Diggs' lawyers argued the attack never happened. A child who was hit by a falling tree on a school playground at Winthrop Elementary in Melrose has died. Officials say that tree toppled yesterday afternoon, injuring two children and one adult. The other two have since been released from the hospital. The mayor and school superintendent in Melrose say there are no words to convey such a profound loss. There were gusty winds at the time. I'm Madison Rogers.
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1: Great radio stations all over the place, along with Sam and Polo. It is the Joe Pags Show. Thanks a lot for stopping by. Harmy Dillon will be on this program today. She is the Assistant Attorney General for Civil Rights at the DOJ. We talk about how the Voting Rights Act was not gutted the other day. We talk about how black and brown people were not disenfranchised the other day by the Supreme Court. Not even close. I'm going to break all that down in earnest. And we're also going to talk about there's a Second Amendment division within the Civil Rights Division of the DOJ to make sure that, yes, your gun and carrying rights and your right and to keep and bear is not infringed, which is what the Constitution says. It should not be infringed. We start today with today is the 5th of May, Cinco de Mayo, which actually celebrates a momentary win by the people of, I think, Pueblo, Mexico, against the French army back in the day. Nobody in Mexico celebrates Cinco de Mayo, but for some reason we do in the United States, and we say it the Spanish way, unless, of course, you're Barack Obama, which I think he celebrated Cinco de Cuatro, which would be 5 to 4. Either way, little Mexican food today, but it's also a sad reminder for me because it's the date that my father died at 16 years ago now, if you can believe it. He was only 69 years old, smoked since he was about 8 years old. I urge people, if you're smoking, listen, you're free liberated American. You do whatever you want to do, but I'm here to tell you, don't. I quit smoking in 1996. I did that. Sam, do you remember me smoking?
2: No.
3: No.
1: I'm hearing you twice again, my love. So at some point, I just want you to consider what it is that you're taking in your lungs, why you would do that. Is it fixed?
2: It's not on my end.
3: It's not on my end.
1: Yeah, I didn't fix anything yesterday, and it went away, so I'm not really sure what's going on. Either way, but no, Sam doesn't remember that. And that's good, because I didn't want them growing up seeing their dad smoking. What happened was I woke up, I was 30, and I was doing television, and I was doing voice work, and I woke up wheezing, and I'm like, I don't want to be wheezing. I'm only 30, so I quit. I hadn't smoked that long as it was, but if you're a smoker, I'm not going to guilt you. I just want you to stop it. I just want you to consider to yourself, why am I doing that? Now, smoking is good because, and this is going to sound weird. If you got kids in the car, I don't really mean that it's good, kids. I'll explain it in a second. But it's good because it forces you to deep breathe. Deep breathing exercises actually will relax you. Nicotine is, however, a stimulant. So it actually gets you a little bit charged up. So, plus, it's very, very addictive. So if you just need the deep breaths, deep breathe. Just don't do it with tar and

0: this email. It's hilarious. Now, I consider myself a pretty funny guy. The guy starts the email asking Sam, remember this, Sam? This is crazy. He's actually right. Says, Sam, do me a favor. tell your dad that I would like to send him some money. Now, I'm not going to say the guy's name, but I'm reading this and I'm like, damn, somebody's going to send me some money. Let's go. And then he offered a check and a credit card. I guess he could have done some sort of an app on his phone. He wanted to give me some money because he was really, really angry. Like he could not even handle his anger about that. I wanted to make sure that the Iran operation ended sooner than later because people will not vote the right way if their gas prices are too high. Now, I did a little bit of work. Sam, wasn't that hilarious when a guy sent you that? I was like, come on, Sam. Why you sent me that?
1: I'll send you anything.
0: So, that said, I decided to look up the highest gas price during the Biden administration, and it was the summertime, June of one of the years, and it was like $5.02 was the national average for gas. And I did see some pictures from yesterday in L.A., because some people who were listening out there in that area, out in Santa Rosa, California, really stepped up last night saying, dude, this is our gas prices. It's like $7 and something cents a gallon right now in Santa Rosa. And that's because you've got a really horrible governor and you've got really horrible people in your House and Senate in the state of California, and they just don't care about the people. They're overtaxing you. But when I saw it at 419 near where I live, and I'm in Texas, I'm like, well, there's something wrong going on. And I opined that I really do believe that this is going to become a major issue for people because they really weren't that interested in Iran before this. And then the emailer who, by the way, listens to every second of every show, he cannot get enough of me, probably has a deep crush on me, and I get it. Dude, I get it. Because if I weren't me, I would wish I could be more like that guy. So I understand all of that. And he's not really going to send me money, but for a second, I thought I was going to get some free cash in the mail. Let me be as clear as I can, because clearly he missed my message. As we've done this story since February 28th, when Epic Fury started, nobody listening has wanted to tell me their opinion. When I bring up this topic, I don't get a lot of calls, I don't get a lot of emails, and I think a lot of people probably shut the show off because they want to hear something else. It just does not resonate with them. Then it goes on for a month, and it's still not really resonating. The gas prices go up for a second. Then they go back down 3 days later. So people are like, whatever. Iran sucks, whatever. Let me go do my day. But now it's over 2 months in, and now gas prices are skyrocketing everywhere in this country. Now suddenly they're interested. Now, if the guy doesn't understand that, you know, through his hilarious email, he doesn't get that people are going to sit in their hands and not vote in the midterms. They're not going to vote in the primaries coming up. There's a primary runoff this month in Texas. Hello. 11% of the Republicans showed up for the actual primary on primary day. Now there's a runoff between Cornyn and Paxton on the right, and you got James Tallarico in the wings just waiting on the left in Texas. You want 11% to show up? Because they're not sure why we're in Iran, or because they don't like the higher gas prices, because they're buying the okey-doke from the left. If you want that, send me stupid emails more. Because I think at the end of it, Sam, we were like, that's a stupid email.
2: Yeah.
0: That's just stupid. So, I mean, at the end of the day, I get it. Your sarcasm was appreciated for about a sentence, and then it goes on and on and on. It's just a big, long thing about what a jerk I am or something. Look, let me be clear with you. Now that we're in there, I want us to win. I want the theocracy gone. I don't want one American ground troop on the ground. I think Israel should do that if you need ground troops. But I'm ready for this thing. Let's get in. Let's get out. Let's really say what's going on, and then let's move on so that the midterms are not adversely affected, because there are a lot of people who are sitting in the middle, a lot of people sitting on the fence, even leaning left, that voted for Trump in 2024. Those people will not do the same if they don't have hard evidence that gas prices are down, the economy is better, real wages are going up, their jobless market is shrinking. I mean, all of that has to be done. And I know the president's trying to do it, but right now we're in this thing in Iran that I want to get done. If you don't understand that, maybe because I try to talk on everybody's level, maybe I'm using the words that are too big. I'll try to be more monosyllabic for you. Stupid email. Anyway, having said all of that, we have a lot of audio and a lot of video on from Pete Hegseth, from Dan Raising Cain, from President Trump, from Marco Rubio, who was masterful today. And I'm going to say this, and I'm going to try to sound humble, but it's going to come off the

0: exact opposite. They must be listening to and watching my show. Because after I said, show me the straits open, or the strait open, after I said, show me that we have control of it, after I said, let's hear about the operations, they all came out today and gave us extreme transparency. I'm going to start with Pete Hegseth, the Secretary of War. That's it. That one lady just left. What's her name? Kimberly? She gone.
1: You just like to make her mad at you.
0: I think Kimberly's gone. So let's start with Pete Hegseth, the Secretary of War, and he starts outlining what Project Freedom is. Because, of course, we have Operation Epic Fury. Now we have Operation Freedom. Well, what the hell's Operation Freedom? It turns out Operation Freedom is the new non-offensive operation. It's the defensive operation to keep the Strait of Hormuz open.
2: Well, as you know, President Trump has directed U.S. Central Command to restart the free flow of commerce through the Strait of Hormuz under the umbrella of Project Freedom. To be clear, this operation is separate and distinct from Operation Epic Fury. Project Freedom is defensive in nature, focused in scope, and temporary in duration, with one mission: protecting innocent commercial shipping from Iranian aggression. American forces won't need to enter Iranian waters or airspace. It's not necessary. We're not looking for a fight. But Iran also cannot be allowed to block innocent countries and their goods from an international waterway. Iran is the clear aggressor, harassing civilian vessels, threatening mariners from every nation indiscriminately, and weaponizing a critical choke point for its own financial benefit, or at least trying to. For too long, Iran has been harassing ships, shooting at civilian tankers from all nations, and trying to impose a tolling system. Iran's plan, a form of international extortion, is unacceptable. That ends with Project Freedom. Two U.S. commercial ships, along with American destroyers, have already safely transited the strait, showing the lane is clear. We know the Iranians are embarrassed by this fact. They said they control the strait. They do not. So American ships led the way, commercial and military, shouldering the initial risk from the front, as Americans always do. And right now, hundreds more ships from nations around the world are lining up to transit. CENTCOM, along with partner nations, is in active communication with hundreds of ships, shipping companies, and insurers. All of these ships from all around the world want to get out of the Iranian trap that they have been stuck inside. As a direct gift from the United States to the world, we have established a powerful red, white, and blue dome over the strait. American destroyers are on station, supported by hundreds of fighter jets, helicopters, drones, and surveillance aircraft, providing 24/7 overwatch for peaceful commercial vessels. Except Iran's, of course. Which is why our ironclad blockade remains in full effect as well. In fact, six ships tried to run the blockade out of Iranian ports as Project Freedom commenced, and they were all turned around. This is more than strategy, it's also humanitarian. By breaking Iran's illegal stranglehold, we're protecting the lives and livelihoods of sailors from dozens of countries, securing global energy routes, and preventing shortages that hit the world's poorest people the hardest. Once again, America is using its strength to lift up others. Iran is trying to subjugate the world.
0: There you go. So in reaction to a lot of us saying, so is the strait open or closed? Okay, Iran says it's closed. We say it's open. The blockade clearly is about ships leaving ports from Iran, and no, you don't get to leave a port from Iran. Sorry, we shut that down. That's blockaded. But can other ships go through? It seems to me Project Freedom is we're letting the ships go through. There won't be a toll, won't be a tax, won't be any leverage, won't be anything that Iran can do. And those Iranian, you know, boats, not even ships really, that are going after these larger ships are no match. Okay, so we're getting an answer to a very simple question I had yesterday. Is it open? Is it closed? Do we have control? Does Iran have control? Why is Iran sending a 14-point plan alleging that they'll keep it shut down if, in fact, we opened it up? We're starting to get answers. When we come back, more from the Secretary. We also have Secretary Rubio, Secretary of State, and also the Joint Chiefs commander, the chairman, Raising Cane. So don't go anywhere. The reason why I do this, believe me, I've been working all day for you people. I'm not doing this to be lazy. I'm doing this because I know the mainstream legacy media will not show you this, will not let you hear this. You need to hear it from them because they'll report on what they said, yet I don't think that they're very good at reporting it correctly, or they purposely don't report it correctly. A couple of big interviews today. Harmy Dillon from the Civil Rights Division of the Department of Justice. She, in fact, comes on and talks about how the Voting Rights Act of 1965 was not gutted the other day and what the reason was for this decision. It's an in-depth interview you're going to want to hear. You're also going to want to go see it, joepags.com/YouTube. Also, later on, it's going to be Brianna Morello, who's a great investigative reporter. We talk about a lot, including that judge, that magistrate in Washington, D.C., who apologized to the alleged bad guy from the White House Correspondents' Dinner shooting. So all of that's going on and then some. Plus your calls too. 833-JOE-PAGS, joepags.com. 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Got to remind you about this phenomenon of receiving spam text messages, deceptive emails. I used to get them all the time. 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You'll be glad you did. We're back after this.
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9: Our aircraft and this mission without hesitation. To Iran, let innocent ships pass freely. These international waters belong to all nations, not to Iran to tax, toll, or control.
10: Boom. That's what I wanted to hear. As an American citizen, I want to be in the know on what's really going on. Now, I don't believe the theocracy, and I don't believe their fake news networks, but I do want clarity on every step of the way, as much as you can give us without giving away operational stuff, obviously.
9: What we're demonstrating with Project Freedom is they don't control the strait. I mean, we know Iran is embarrassed by the fact that our blockade is holding, and we can run ships through, and we're going to help the world run ships through, and if they hold it at issue, the whole world knows who's doing it. It's not us. We're willing to open it up. It's Iran, and that creates a dilemma for them. We hope they make a deal.
10: 24 hours later, you all heard me talk about it. Those who watch, you watched me talk about it. I just wanted to know what was going on. They say it's closed, and their bargaining chip is, we're going to leave it closed if you don't do what we say. We say it's open. Open, and the bargaining chip is, we'll let you economically do something if you do what we say. In fact, Marco Rubio later talks about Operation Economic Fury, not Operation Epic Fury, because he says the inflation rate in Iran. Sam, did you watch that video before you sent it to me?
11: Which one?
10: the inflation rate in Iran when Rubio talks about Operation Economic Fury?
3: Oh, I watched them all.
10: So you know what the number is? Paul, guess what the inflation rate is in Iran right now.
11: 80%.
10: 70. You overshot it, damn it. No, but there you go. 70% inflation, that's pretty bad. So economically, we're hurting them big time. And that's going to be part of how we get to a deal here and how you make peace in the Middle East and how you stop them from getting a nuke. So more with Pete Hegseth. Actually, we'll come back with Dan Raising Cain. Some audio and video from him operationally talking about here's what's going on in the Strait. Keep it here.
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18: Here's something pretty disturbing I discovered while researching this podcast. This is what it actually says on the Los Angeles Police Department website. The site states that the Adult Missing Persons Unit investigates 3,200 cases a month, and 70% of those missing people are found or returned voluntarily within 2 or 3 days. It goes on to explain, and I quote here, since being a missing person is not a crime, police are given a very limited role while conducting these types of investigations. At the bottom of the webpage, it gets more disturbing. There's a section titled, "What if they never returned?" And here's the official police advice. In such situations, you may want to enlist the services of a private investigator to assist in your search. If you can't afford a PI, the police elaborate, quote, "Another option would be to contact the Salvation Army, which has a missing persons locator program." There is not a single sentence on the LAPD website that would lead a loved one of a missing person to have any faith that the police would properly investigate it. What the LAPD is basically saying is, if someone you love goes missing, don't overreact. They'll probably turn up, unless they don't, in which case you should get someone besides the police to look into it. All this is my way of saying, if the police took missing persons cases as seriously as they do, say, bank robberies, I wouldn't have had to do this podcast in the first place and end up chasing a violent criminal halfway around the country. I'm Neil Strauss, and you can hear the full story of To Live and Die in L.A.
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0: Great to have you. Thanks. I appreciate you stopping by. If you just joined us, I played some audio from Pete Hegseth. He outlined exactly what's going on. They're not calling it epic fury right now. I think part of that might be because Trump isn't going to go back to Congress and ask for more time or anything. So it's a different operation. Instead of Operation Epic Fury, it is Project Freedom. And Project Freedom is, this is defensive. You want to try to block the Strait of Hormuz. You want to try to get ships that leave your port, Iran, and have them go through the Strait. That's not going to happen. If you want to charge some sort of a tariff or a tax or a fee or a something or a toll, that's not going to happen either. Hegseth just outlined that. Now let's go to the guy who's actually, you know, commanding the operation, and that would be the chairman of the Joint Chiefs. That's Dan Raising Cane, and he gives an update on exactly what's going on in the Strait as well. And again, I'm going to be honest with you. They probably had no idea what I said yesterday, but this goes perfectly with what I said yesterday. Just tell us what's really going on. Tell us, is it open? Is it closed? Are ships going through? What is the blockade? Is Epic Fury still going on? I mean, we're getting a lot of answers today.
1: Let me give you an update of the last few days of activities. And if you take a look at the map here, as the Secretary said, the United States has established Project Freedom to open up the Strait of Hormuz. This graphic highlights the kinetic engagements that the Iranians have attempted to make or have taken against the region. The green dots and blue dots show the groupings of commercial cargo and tanker vessels. And the United States has established a significant presence over the strait here.
0: For those who are listening, it is Dan Raising Cane on the left side of your screen. On the right side, you see a projection of a map of the area. And he's showing the Strait of Hormuz, and he's showing different colors for different activity that's going on related to different countries.
1: Order to open up the free flow of commerce, noting the blockade still continues along the eastern flank. The map shows the examples and samples of Iranian attacks against commercial vessels in the strait, as well as the Gulf of Oman and up in the Arabian Gulf. Since the ceasefire was announced, Iran has fired at commercial vessels 9 times and seized 2 container ships, and they've attacked U.S. forces more than 10 times, all below the threshold of restarting major combat operations at this point. You can also see the group of tankers and cargo vessels in the U.S. blockade line, as I mentioned.
0: It's very interesting how they're saying it, and I appreciate this. This is not part of the major operations, but we will respond in a defensive way to any garbage Iran tries to start. And that's what they've been doing. I know members of Congress, especially on the left, are going to say, no, the operation's still going on. The war is going on. This unwanted war is still going on. You've got to come back and talk to us. Not the way they're explaining it and describing it.
1: As a result of Iran's indiscriminate attacks across the region, there are currently 22,500 mariners embarked on more than 1,550 commercial vessels trapped in the Arabian Gulf, unable to transit. In addition to shipping, Iran has continued to deliberately attack its neighbors. Just yesterday, Iran attacked Oman once and the UAE 3 times, including an attack on Fujairah oil terminal, which was successfully defeated. They also launched cruise missiles, drones, small boats at U.S. forces defending commercial shipping in the straits, and United States Navy MH-60 helicopters and Army AH-64 Apache helicopters successfully defeated those threats. Thus far, today is quieter.
0: There you go. I bet it's quieter because the threats have been defeated. Defeated that threat. Took them out. Stopped them. And again, if you've got 41, you know, big naval ships at the bottom of the sea that we destroyed early on in this epic fury, you've only got smaller vessels that Iran is trying to do something with. And I like that we're defending the Strait of Hormuz. So if I had a gun to my head, and I don't, thankfully, and you said, is it open or closed? I would say it's partially open to traffic we're letting through. It's closed to ships leaving ports in Iran, and Iran is trying to disrupt those that we're trying to let through. So I would say it's open to a very small flow of ships right now, and nothing more than that. And we'll see, you know, the success of Operation Freedom is going to be paramount here. then we'll find out more about what is and isn't happening. As soon as we get real word that it's more open than it was, or it's, you know, three quarters open or whatever, then we'll probably start seeing oil prices go down, because again, they're judged on the global market. I hate it. I hate that they can have any control over how much we pay here, but then we'll see some relief. But it listen, like it or not, what's going on globally is tied to politics here. And I'm glad they came out and did this, because I think it'll have people calm down a bit and go, okay, at least now I know. Because fear is born from the unknown. When you're walking into a dark house or down a dark hall, you don't know what's there. So that's why you have fear. If you have your eyes open and a clear vision of what's going on, I think that we don't have fear and we understand it better. I think this administration does that better, certainly, than Obama ever did, and certainly than Biden or that administration ever did. It wasn't Biden. He was eating ice cream. Here's more from Raising Cane.
1: Let me describe this defensive operation just a few clicks down for you. As the Secretary said, Project Freedom is designed to protect commercial shipping and help restore the flow of commerce through the strait and sustain freedom of navigation. CENTCOM has established an enhanced security area on the southern side of the strait that is now protected by U.S. land, naval, and air assets to help defeat further Iranian aggression against commercial shipping. I'd like to share a little bit more about U.S. capabilities, but for operational security purposes, I'm not going to get into specific details out there. On the surface, guided missile destroyers and other warships are detecting and defeating Iranian threats. This includes fast boats and one-way attack drones. In the air, more than 100 fighters, attack aircraft, and other manned and unmanned aircraft synchronized by the 82nd Airborne Division are in the air 24 hours a day, providing defensive overwatch for the enhanced security area and its approaches that I discussed. These forces are comprised of over 15,000 American service members and have established localized air and sea control to protect against Iranian threats. Commercial vessels that transit through the area will see, hear, and frankly feel U.S. combat power around them on the sea, in the skies, and on the radio. And as of this morning, as was mentioned prior, two U.S. flag merchant vessels have transited, and we anticipate more to transit over the coming days. Further up the Gulf, U.S. Naval Forces Central Command continues to work to identify and mitigate any threats. Beyond Project Freedom, CENTCOM and the rest of the joint force remain ready to resume major combat operations against Iran if ordered to do so. No adversary should mistake our current restraint with a lack of resolve. And the President has said, as the Secretary has, that now is the time for those with equity stake in the strait to come assist.
0: Dan Raising Cane, the Chairman of the Joint Chiefs, explaining exactly what this defensive stance is. And again, it's a smart move by the President, smart move by the Secretary of War. It's a smart move by Kane. This is not epic fury anymore. Major operations ended. But we will defend the strait. And by the way, people are saying straight. They're saying straits. You know what they're talking about. He said straight. I think he said straits once. Marco Rubio definitely says straits, but I'm going to bring him up in a second as well. Because what the Secretary of State has to say is very important. Sam, did Marco Rubio get another job today?
2: I think he did, yeah.
0: I don't understand. They keep on giving him more jobs. What is the new job? I think you sent it to me. He's got like 8 jobs
3: is
0: now.
3: Is he trying to take my job?
0: I don't know.
2: Oh, I think he is.
0: I mean, do we know what the new job is? He's got another job.
2: His new job is today he was the press secretary.
0: Is that what it was?
3: Oh, yes. I bet you're talking about that picture from over the weekend.
0: No, is there another video picture from over the weekend?
3: It was a video over the weekend where he was like he was DJing.
0: Oh, I saw him. No, that was actually him. Yeah, he's DJing.
3: Yeah, you're so right. I was like, are you trying to take my job, man?
0: Yeah, he was a DJ at a wedding. But there's another video that somebody made that is all AI with him taking over as CEO of Spirit Airlines, and he's just kicking everybody's ass. He's beating everybody up. Like, what is going on?
2: The memes are so funny.
0: They are so good. I mean, there's the one picture of him sitting in the Oval Office, and they keep it. They'll add a sombrero on him. They'll add, you know, fill in the blank, a cowboy hat. They'll add like a Spirit Airlines outfit. But his added job today was press secretary.
2: Yes, that was it.
0: So did nobody walk out and introduce him? He just walked out?
2: I think he did just walk out.
3: Well, wow. That was another job
2: he literally took over.
3: He had to intro himself.
0: So well,
3: that
0: there
3: was
0: you
3: another
0: go.
3: Job.
0: I'm telling you, he's got 8 or 9 jobs now. But here's some of what he had to say, and I like what he had to say because, again, he's being extremely transparent. He is telling the American people what's really going on in Iran, and this is exactly what I was calling for yesterday. So, Marco, I know that you're watching and listening. Thank you for this.
4: As you know, over the weekend, the president announced this project, Freedom, and the goal of it is to, frankly, if you want to talk about it, it's to rescue like almost 23,000 civilians from 87 different countries that are trapped inside of the Gulf and left for dead in the Persian Gulf by this Iranian regime. You know, for more than 2 months now, these innocent sailors and commercial crew members have been stranded out at sea because Iran is conducting something that's not just criminal. It's criminal for sure, but it's desperate and destructive, this blockade of the Straits of Hormuz. Nations from around the world, the overwhelming majority of whom are not even engaged in any military hostilities, are now at risk not just of losing their cargo, but the lives of their own citizens because of this blockade. These ships, you know, you don't leave a ship out there for this long. You start running out of food. You start running out of potable water, essential supplies, and they're at the mercy of this piracy. And what it is, it's piracy. And not only that, but some of them have seen, you know, been opened fire on and rained down senseless attacks on several civilian ships already. So frankly, the way to put it, these are innocent bystanders. These are countries that and ships and so forth that have nothing to do with any of this, and nonetheless are being caught in the middle of it and being held hostage merely because Iran could do that, just because of just as the regime brutally slaughtered tens of thousands of their own citizens for the crime of peaceful protest because they're unhappy with the quality of life or the lack of quality of life in Iran today. And so they're sitting ducks. They're isolated, they're starving, they're vulnerable. And at least 10 sailors have already died as a result of the civilian sailors. So already many nations privately and some publicly have asked the United States to help free their ships and to restore freedom of navigation in the Straits of Hormuz and this critical artery of global trade. And so President Trump, as he always does, stepped up and answered the calls for their help. And he's directed the United States military to guide these stranded ships to safety, to provide a protective bubble under which they can operate and move product and get themselves out of there and out of the harm's way. And this is the first step towards reopening the strait and bringing this regime's last-ditch act of economic arson, bringing that to a close. Only we're doing it not only because we were asked, but because we're the only ones who can. We have the power to sort of take the steps that we've taken now. Under this president, under President Trump, the United States will help our friends. We're going to stand up to rogue regimes like the one in Tehran, and we're going to be unashamed to use our power and our abilities to project military power in the service of our national interests above all else.
0: Do you have a better idea now of what's going on? I've got more sound bites from Marco Rubio, the Secretary of State. Plus, I'll have some sound bites from President Trump, who was doing the presidential physical fitness thing or something, had a bunch of kids in the White House. And, of course, all the questions lobbed at him were about Iran, because the left-leaning legacy press corps still wants to pretend they're doing the job right, but really is taken up for Iran. They're like, well, why are we there? Well, what do they have to do? So we'll have some of that for you as well. Your thoughts, 833-JOE-PAGS, 833-563-7247, joepags.com. Bottom of the next hour is going to be Harmy Dillon, the Civil Rights Division Assistant Attorney General from the DOJ. We talk about this this Louisiana versus Calais case where the left is saying the Voting Rights Act of 1965 was gutted. And, of course, it wasn't. What did it really do? Why was it necessary? What changes were made? Because it used to be that the South was so racist, run by Democrats, that they had to get the okay from the Department of Justice before they redistricted, before they moved a voting machine, before they did anything. Those restrictions are going away. As the South became more Republican, became much less racist. As the North became more Democrat, became much more racist. And by the way, we're talking about districts. Those of you in Massachusetts and all around New England that have zero Republican representation, I do take up for you in this interview with Harmy Dillon. Make sure you stick around to hear that. Those of you in California who have very little Republican representation, I take up for you as well. And California might be in trouble because of the redistricting that they're trying to do and changing of their constitution, because now they've got some districts that Harmy Dillon says were gerrymandered on the basis of race, which is now illegal. Pretty interesting. Make sure you stick around for that. If you want to go see the interview, joepags.com/YouTube, joepags.com/YouTube. Great sponsor is Lean. Lean is going to help you lose some meaningful weight if you do it right. It's a supplement. It's not a shot, not a GLP-1. It's not a prescription from a doctor. It's not waiting in line at the pharmacy. You get Lean. I'm going to save you some money in your first order, by the way. 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We're back after this.
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8: And this is not an offensive operation. This is a defensive operation. And what that means is very simple. There's no shooting unless we're shot at first. Okay, we're not attacking them. We're not. But if they're attacking us, so they're.
9: That's what I said earlier. Defensive, not offensive. We'll have more Marco Rubio as we go. We'll bring you a little bit more of that at the top of next hour. There's a lot of other stuff to get to as well. I think I mentioned this in passing, but I made a short video on what Ann Arbor is doing. Ann Arbor decided that Neighborhood Crime Watch is not inclusive, and they don't want to push people away. Keep it here. Much more on that.
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22: Mail order access to an abortion pill is being restored by the Supreme Court. For now, the High Court issued an emergency order Monday to give the justices more time to consider the issue. More from Tony Waterman.
23: The order from the Supreme Court allows pharmacy or mail order access without in-person doctor visits to continue for another week as lawyers send arguments to the court. Manufacturers of mifepristone argue the drug is safe, but conservative states say mailing the drug weakens their abortion bans. Medication abortions using mifepristone now account for a majority of abortions in the U.S., blunting the impact of the overturning of Roe v. Wade in 2022. Since then, nearly half of all U.S. states have implemented bans or restrictions on the medical procedure. Tony Waterman, Washington.
22: President Trump claims the U.S. destroyed seven small Iranian boats. Earlier Monday, U.S. Central Command leader Admiral Brad Cooper said the military destroyed several vessels that fired on U.S. warships in the Strait of Hormuz. Former New York City Mayor Rudy Giuliani is in critical but stable condition, battling pneumonia. More from Mark Mayfield.
24: Giuliani was rushed to a South Florida hospital on Sunday with a severe respiratory issue that required a ventilator. His spokesman, Ted Goodman, says the 81-year-old is now breathing on his own and is being monitored as a precautionary measure. Goodman also says Giuliani was diagnosed with restrictive airway disease following his exposure to toxins at Ground Zero after the 9/11 terror attacks on America, adding complications to any respiratory issues. I'm Mark Mayfield.
22: Secretary of State Marco Rubio will take over for Caroline Leavitt as press secretary today. Leavitt is out on maternity leave to give birth to her second child. Rubio will host the first White House briefing without Leavitt. I'm Michael Kastner.
25: I'm Madison Rogers with a quick check of the stories trending right now on WBZ News Radio 1030. An embattled expatriate learns his verdict.
26: On count one, strangulation or suffocation, what is your verdict? Guilty or not guilty?
27: Not guilty.
25: Stephon Diggs has also been acquitted of assault in Dedham District Court. It marks the end of a trial for the NFL star after just 2 days. Private Chef Mila Adams has accused Diggs of attacking her amid a pay dispute in Dedham. Diggs' lawyers argued the attack never happened. A child who was hit by a falling tree on a school playground at Winthrop Elementary in Melrose has died. Officials say that tree toppled yesterday afternoon, injuring two children and one adult. The other two have since been released from the hospital. The mayor and school superintendent in Melrose say there are no words to convey such a profound loss. There were gusty winds at the time. I'm Madison Rogers.
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4: I used to feel so guilty handing over the tablet just to get things done.
5: We all do. But honestly, I switched to Lingo Kids. The guilt is gone and the kids are obsessed.
4: Really? Do they actually like it?
5: Oh, they love it. It's all games, music, lessons, and stories. They think they're just playing, but I know they're safe from weird ads and junk.
6: Mom, look! I'm flying into space!
5: See? They're happy. I'm happy.
18: Lingo Kids!
27: Everything kids love.
9: Correspondence dinner. You know, I asked her, Sam, I asked her about that before we started the interview.
4: Oh,
9: and how
4: really?
9: Are you? I said, I hear that you something happened. She said, yeah, right here on my face, like here. And I guess she had makeup on or whatever, covering it today. You couldn't see it. But she said, yeah, I'm okay. I'm healing fine. I'm glad they kept us safe that night. But she, like, got the worst of it. Like, she
4: yeah,
9: got the worst of
4: she
9: it.
4: Really
9: like,
4: did.
9: Like, worse
4: wow.
9: than the bad guy. I'm like, no, step on the guy's face.
4: Right.
9: Don't step on her face. What's
4: right.
9: the matter with you? But we talk about this redistricting argument about Louisiana versus Calais. We talk about Virginia. Can Virginia actually do this? We talk about California, how they might have actually shot themselves in the foot by doing the redistricting. I ask her about changing the Constitution in these states. I ask her about Massachusetts and how there's no representation at all for Republicans there. You got a 35% Republican state. We get into all of it at the bottom of the hour. Do not miss a second of that. And I'm telling you, we go there. We also talk about gun rights. The Second Amendment rights that we thought we had shall not be infringed for some reason in places like Denver. Hello. They are infringing on your gun rights. And Harmeet Dhillon ain't having it. She's going to talk about that. Also, I want to bring you some more of Marco Rubio and then some of President Trump talking about Operation Freedom. But Rubio also adds to that Operation Economic Fury. He said Epic Fury at first. Then he says Economic Fury. So it's Operation Epic Fury, Operation Economic Fury, Project Freedom. That's what's going on there. If you're wondering what I'm talking about, if you missed last hour, listen, we start the show an hour earlier than this. I mean, feel free to jump in early. You know what I mean, Sam? I mean, what is that?
4: Right. Yeah.
9: Mm. Hello? We got to do all 3 hours. Where are you? Like, you know?
4: Right.
9: What is that, asking a lot? So Marco Rubio, who has 32 jobs, now became the press secretary today, at least for the day, and he's talking about what's going on in the Strait of Hormuz, talking about what's going on with Iran. And I do think as much as they might be reacting to people like me or others that they're more in tune to than I am or than they are with me, we were all saying, okay, so what's the story? Is it closed or is it open? Why are they making 14 demands? Why do they think they have leverage? What's the actual story? And boy, I tell you what, Pete Hegseth and Raising Cane and now Marco Rubio and then the president you'll hear from as well, they are spelling it all out today. So if I don't understand what's going on there, it's on me because they have spelled it out. If you don't understand what's going on, that's also on me because you rely on me for information. I'm telling you what's going on. If you rely on the legacy media, you're not going to get the true story. Here's Rubio.
7: Now, what's really important for you to report and for everyone to understand is this is not an offensive operation. This is a defensive operation. And what that means is very simple. There's no shooting unless we're shot at first. Okay, we're not attacking them. But if they're attacking us or they're attacking a ship, you need to respond to that. You're not going to let some fast boat come up on the ship and shoot it up. We're going to respond to it, and we've been successful at it. I don't know what the exact number is, but I know a number of those fast boats have now been targeted, and will continue to be if they pose a threat to our forces. We'll shoot down drones, we'll shoot down missiles, but it's defensive in nature. This is defensive. So if you hear stories about attacks and launching of firing back and forth, it's not back and forth. We are only responding if attacked first. This is a defensive operation, and that's what's occurring here.
9: It's an important line of delineation, because if this is still epic fury, by the War Powers Act, the president has to go back and say, hey, Congress, I'm going to continue. I need more funding. Now, keep in mind, I believe Clinton didn't do that. Reagan didn't do that. Obama didn't do that. Biden, I think all of the presidents, all of the chief executives in the Article 2 of the government, Article 1 is Congress,

0: So I think it's very smart to outline it this way.
1: Just about the importance of the Straits for a moment, this is approximately a quarter of the world's oil trade, along with significant volumes of fuel and fertilizer that operate through the Straits of Hormuz. The Iranian regime cannot be allowed to dictate who uses this vital waterway. I don't think this is also being reported enough. Right? Maybe you are reporting. I don't read everyone. I don't have many damn outlets here. I don't know who you all are, but...
0: Marco Rubio just doesn't care. He just doesn't care. I don't listen to all. I don't know who the hell you are. So many damn outlets here. He's already tired of his job as the press secretary, I think.
1: I mean, I know who some of you are, but I don't know all of you are. But I will say this about it. This is an international waterway. Okay, this is an international waterway. And international law is very clear, and I love it because everybody always talks about international law, and this international law on this is very clear. International waterways, no country can control them. There is no international law that allows you to say, I'm going to put mines in an international body of water, and I'm going to blow up ships that don't listen to us and try to go through. That's what Iran is doing. This is a criminal act, and someone needs to do something about it. Something needs to be done. It's completely illegal, completely illegitimate, and completely unacceptable. And that's why the United States military is guiding stranded commercial ships safely through the strait and is working to restore freedom of navigation and putting an end to these efforts to hold the global economy hostage. So far, as a proof of concept and as a proof of function, two U.S. flagged merchant ships have successfully transferred the Strait of Hormuz in the first stages of this project, and they're now safely on their way. The U.S. military is deploying the necessary assets to extend this defensive umbrella over commercial shipping. But there should be no mistake. And as I said this already, this is a defensive operation. I want to reiterate that point. This is important to understand. If no shots are fired at these ships and no shots are fired at us, we're not firing shots. But if we're fired on, we will respond, and we will respond with lethal efficiency.
0: Again, reiterating that it's defensive, not offensive in nature. I like how comfortably is, just, I don't know how you are, look at all these damn outlets. They all laugh at him. They're like, normally they'd be yelling at Caroline Leavitt or giving the president a hard time. Rubio is a charming guy, and he's kind of got them, you know, eaten out of the palm of his hand. He continues.
1: The last point I would make, and it really is important for them to understand this, is they really shouldn't test the will of the United States, at least not under President Donald Trump. He has proven time and again that he will back up what he says. And if they test him, ultimately they will lose. The hard way, the easy way, the long way, the short way, they will lose.
0: There you go. Now, he does take a question or two, and I'll give you one of those. But again, I like that he came out today. Sam, how long did he speak? Like an hour, 58 minutes or an hour, right?
2: I thought it was longer than an hour. I had to stop watching after an hour. Yeah. So,
0: well, we considered running the entire thing, but you grabbed some great sound bites out of it, and I'm glad that you did. People need to hear what he's saying. They need to hear what Hegseth's saying. They need to hear what Raising Cane is saying. They've got to hear what President Trump says. And if you rely on legacy media, you're not going to hear that. You're just not. Here's the last one with Rubio.
1: Now, while this project steadily progresses, Operation Economic Fury, continues to impose maximum pressure on the Iranian regime.
0: Have I been asleep? Because I think that's the first time I've ever heard anybody say Operation Economic Fury. Did we know that?
2: This is the first day I've heard of it as well.
0: Yeah. I don't think of that. I've heard that before. I like it.
1: And what remains of their already frail economy. Today, inflation in Iran is 70%. And their currency is in total and complete freefall. U.S. sanctions enforcement is stepping up. It's moving in lockstep with the naval blockade to degrade Iran's capacity to generate, to move, and repatriate revenue. It directly targets the regime's primary revenue lifelines. The blockade alone is costing Iran as much as $500 million a day in lost revenue. 90% of total Iranian trade has been halted, causing permanent damage to Iran's oil infrastructure as wells are forced to shut in. Again, all of this is in response to their piracy. Okay, it cannot be that you have these straits and they blow up any ship that moves and the only ships that get to go through are theirs. You can't have a situation in which the straits are closed to everyone else, but they benefit from the piracy. That can't happen. That's why the blockade is in place, and that's why these sanctions are crippling them. Any foreign financial, and by the way, Treasury is now identifying and cutting off every dollar of revenue that's flowing to this regime. And so, look, any foreign financial institution or commercial actor that enables Iran's sanctions evasion is going to face secondary sanctions exposure and a loss of access to the U.S. financial system. As President Trump has said, and the facts clearly bear out, the United States of America holds all the cards. There is no scenario here in which if they decide to join a ladder of escalation, they wind up getting the last say. But our preference is for these straits to be opened to the way they're supposed to be opened, back to the way it was. Anyone can use it, no mines in the water, nobody paying tolls. That's what we have to get.

0: back to, and that's the goal here. Every day the conflict continues, however, our leverage on Iran will continue to increase, and their position will continue to weaken, especially as the blockade really begins to bite in conjunction with the sanctions.
1: Apparently, they started Operation Economic Fury on April 16th, which almost kind of makes sense because it's the day after tax day. But they forgot to tell me. I don't know if I've heard economic fury at all, the term, the terminology. Maybe they keep saying epic fury, and they, like Rubio originally said epic fury, then he said, oh, I mean economic fury. Or it's just that it's not being reported that widely, and we're not stationed in Washington, so we only hear everything that comes out of there. And of course, any opportunity the media has with President Trump, although he was meeting today to increase fitness among young people. I remember going through the presidential test when I was in elementary, middle, and high school. I guess he's reinstalling the fact that we should all be healthier in this country. So, of course, the media asks him about Iran.
2: What do they need to do to violate the ceasefire?
1: What does Iran need to do to violate the ceasefire? What a weird question. Because I guess the suggestion is, haven't they violated the ceasefire by attacking ships or by doing whatever they're doing in the Strait? And then, of course, you go back to what Raising Cane said, and go back to what Hegseth said, go back to what Rubio said. We are acting defensively when they do that. We're taking them out. But just a strange, you've got an opportunity to ask the question of the President of the United States. Your question is, what do they have to do to violate the ceasefire?
3: Well, you'll find out, because I'll let you know. They know what to do, and they know what to do. And they know what not to do, more importantly, actually. And, they fired them in little boats with pea shooters, the pea shooters, little boat with little, why? Because they don't have any boats anymore. Their Navy is comprised of, they call them little boats.
4: Fast, right? Boats or little boats.
3: And they're fast, they're so fast that, they had eight of them, and they're all gone. And they're fast, but they're not fast like a missile. A missile is slightly faster. And they're all gone, so they're looking around for little boats to try and compete with our great Navy. We have a Navy that's unbelievable.
1: It's actually a really, really great tactic to call them little boats. They're so much little boats. It's like he's denigrating them. He's just to their face. He's making them like children. They don't have to be little boats. They just got the little boats.
3: We set up a blockade, as you know very well. Not one ship. A couple tried, and they got their engine shut out. You remember? I think it was one of the. It was a great display. A ship wanted to go through, break the blockade. They were warned not to, and then they were warned again by a young Annapolis captain of the ship with a great look. Central casting. These people are central casting, I'll tell you. And he said, don't do it. Then he said, evacuate your engine room with this unbelievable loudspeaker that goes over water. He said, you have 10 seconds. And then from 4 miles with one bullet, it went right into the engine. And Gary, the ship stopped very quickly. They hit the engine with one shot. It wasn't a missile. They don't want to waste a missile on it. It's too easy. And we had another one, a 2000, one of the biggest ships in the world. They were warned, and they said, go back now, go back right now, you will be shot at within 10 seconds. Yes, yes, I am going back to Iran, I am going back, and that was the end of that, right? He went.
1: Was that his impersonation of an Iranian accent? What is that? Yes, yes, I go back to Iran. Is that what that was? Is that his impersonation of Iranian speaking English?
5: Yeah, I think so, yeah.
1: Okay, good stuff.
3: It took them 10 miles to turn. The ship was so big, but they respect us. They didn't used to respect us, but they respect us more than we've ever been respected. Our country now is the hottest country anywhere in the world. We had a country that was dead when we had that group of people that ran this country with their open borders, letting anybody come in from the Congo, from countries all over the world. They came in from prisons and mental institutions. We had a country that would have been a dead hit. If they won the election, this country would have been a dead country. Now we have the hottest country anywhere in the world.
1: Yes, yes, I go back to Iran. I don't know. I guess that's what an Iranian sounds like speaking English. I have no idea.
5: Apparently.
1: There you go. A couple of more sound bites from the president when we come back. 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
3: 100,000 people protesting and have five or six sick people with guns. And when they start shooting them right between the eyes and you see a guy fall and another one fall and you have no guns, very few people would be able to stand there and do it. I mean, I understand. I tell them not to. Don't forget, they killed 42,000 people last month. 42,000 unarmed protesters and had no guns. So they had a 250,000 people crowd, and they had snipers. They had like four or five snipers in buildings up high. And you're standing there, and all of a sudden, the guy on your left goes down, and somebody. That's what happened with a woman protest. They had 200,000 women protesting a year ago, and everyone thought that was the end of Iran. And then all of a sudden, a woman dropped dead with a bullet right there, always right there. Then another woman dropped, and then the word started to spread, and then there was panic, and then they ran, and, you know, so I don't want that to happen. We don't need that, you know, we don't need it. But the only reason that they want to protest so badly, but they don't have weapons. Yep.
1: There you go. So, I mean, it's smart not to say how you would get them weapons if you could. But, I mean, that's actually a decent question, because I've been asking from the beginning, okay, when will the opportunity for them to take their country back happen? And I hope it's going to be happening soon, so hopefully we'll find out something on that end as well. Let me switch gears here to what we're about to talk about with Harmeet Dhillon. And this is a story from Fox News Digital. Let me make sure we've got it queued up. We do. Alito rips Jackson's utterly irresponsible solo dissent as Supreme Court fight shakes up 2026 map. This is from Ashley Oliver at Fox News Digital. Justice Samuel Alito tore into Justice Ketanji Brown Jackson's lone dissent in a high-stakes Louisiana redistricting dispute on Monday, yesterday, calling her arguments baseless and insulting after the Supreme Court decided to fast-track implementing its recent redistricting ruling ahead of the 2026 midterms. Alito used a concurring opinion joined by Justices Neil Gorsuch and Clarence Thomas to directly rebuke Jackson, saying her dissent in this suit levels charges that cannot go unanswered. Quote, "The dissent goes into the claim that our decision represents an unprincipled use of power," Alito wrote, adding that it was groundless and utterly irresponsible charge. Let me say this. It was. And the reason why I'm saying it was is because none of the other two liberal justices joined her in the dissent. If they agreed that it was an unreasonable use of power or something like that, then they would have joined Sotomayor and Kagan. They didn't, because she was wrong. Ketanji Brown Jackson has proven herself to be unqualified to be on that court. Keep it here.
20: Don't be an A-dub. Stay with the joke.
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0: Look up, look down, look around, look up, look down, look around. In the trees and on the ground, 'cause the ALB must be found.
1: Some signs of the ALB are dime-sized holes on tree trunks, a sawdust-like material called frass, and the beetle itself, with a long black body and white spots.
0: Look up, look down, look around, look up, look down, look around. In the trees and on the ground, 'cause the ALB must be found.
1: Learn all the signs and how to report them at AsianLonghornedBeetle.com. 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
2: By now you've seen it, and if you watch my videos, you saw me post about this the other day. Everybody on the left, no matter how small or large their account is posting the Supreme Court just gutted the Voting Rights Act of 1965. They gutted it. The Voting Rights Act, black people can't vote anymore. They just took away our civil rights. None of that's true, but I wondered out loud, why exactly is it that that perception even was there? Was it a reality for a while? It turns out it was, because the southern states that were all Democrat then, when they were very racist, were making decisions to exclude or preclude anybody other than whites from voting. I got with Harmeet Dhillon. I had to ask her the questions, the Assistant Attorney General from the Civil Rights Division of the DOJ, and I had to ask her, what was it that was in place in 1965 that no longer is necessary because we've become much less racist in this country? What provisions specifically were there?
3: So the Voting Rights Act had also required something called preclearance, which in Shelby County versus Alabama, Justice Thomas wrote the opinion explaining why it's the modern era now and we don't need to force certain states to go through DOJ permission every time they redistrict. They're entitled to redistrict, and all the states do it at least every 10 years and some more frequently. So, you know, this concept has been in the interpretation of the Voting Rights Act, and frankly pushed by my office here at the Department of Justice before I came along, that because of historical racism and historical voting patterns, that we had to give minority districts a legal imprimatur and a requirement. And so to break it down, what was happening in the past is, in the South, everyone was a Democrat pretty much.
2: Right.
3: But the white Democrats would not vote for a black candidate, and they would not vote the same way as black Democrats. I mean, that is true. That was the case in 1965. That's not the case today, as this opinion points out. Today, blacks are actually voting, first of all, in a higher percentage in two of the last five presidential elections, in nationally and in Louisiana. And we have people of all races voting for all kinds of candidates. In fact, many of the African Americans in Congress are voted out of majority white districts, not majority minority districts. And so that we should congratulate ourselves as a country that we've moved on beyond that racism history. And so that's what the court held in this opinion, is that you cannot use historical patterns of discrimination to justify current racial discrimination because it violates the Equal Protection Clause. And so this case came about, interestingly, because of, frankly, greedy overreach, I would say. There was already one majority-minority district in Louisiana. After the 2020 census and reapportionment and line drawing, the NAACP sued to force a second majority-minority district, and then the state had to comply and draw this long district that, you know, sort of diagonally stretched from one end of the state almost to the other end of the state.
2: Right.
3: And then white voters sued over that, saying that's a discriminatory against them. They have an entitlement under Supreme Court precedent. There's a case called Jingles that a bunch of other factors are supposed to also be applied, not merely race. And they include compactness of a district and sort of the a commonality of people within the district, and sort of trying to have these districts that are not gerrymandered, that look like salamanders, but are more cohesive. Like, you could have a rural district, you could have an urban district, but using race as a predominant factor is no longer permitted under Louisiana versus Calais. It's historic. but it's not any kind of a departure from the Supreme Court's recent precedents. I would say that Justice Roberts is going to go down in the history books for having systematically led a court that has overturned a lot of outdated racist precedents. And this includes Students for Fair Admissions, where the court ruled that schools cannot discriminate on the basis of race in admissions, and Ames versus Ohio, which ruled that that different standards do not apply to majority plaintiffs in employment discrimination versus minority plaintiffs. In that case, it was sexual orientation. And now in this case, we're saying you can't use race as a predominant factor to draw lines for actually not just congressional, but any apportionment and line drawing, even in municipal and local, unless there's current racism that animated the line drawing. And then you have to show that by going through showing a different version of a map. You can't just sort of go to the court and cry racism. So this is a beautiful day for America. And, you know, we're going to have a lot of changes over the coming years, either through legal challenges or, as we're seeing even this week, several state legislatures are coming back into session to redraw the maps for congressional elections this coming fall.
2: Assistant Attorney General of the Civil Rights Division, it's Harmeet Dhillon. Our friend Dinesh D'Souza did a very good job showing this in some of his research, that as the South became more Republican, the South became less racist. As the North became more Democrat, it became more racist. It's not lost on me that not one Republican seat comes out of New England, not one. They're all, I mean, you've got 35% Republican in Massachusetts, zero Republican representation. Maine, you go all through all the states, you don't have any Republican representation at all. And you said Salamander. I look at Illinois' map and I think Anaconda, just the way these weird districts are, just to make sure you've got the portion of squeezing out Republicans that you want as a Pritzker or as the state legislature there. So as we're looking at the argument over Calais in Louisiana, and I think it's a good ruling, as we're looking at redistricting possibly in Virginia, and I'm not sure how that's going to turn out yet, are we just going to be blinded to the fact that California has 40% that voted for President Trump, but 17% Republican representation? They're trying to take their representation down even more. Can something be done? Long question, short. Can something be done about the states right now that we know gerrymandered to get no voice and no representation for Republicans?
3: So, Joe, the bad news is that this decision does not strike down gerrymandering. Gerrymandering is very much alive and well, and it will be, because the Supreme Court has ruled that political gerrymandering, which is what happened in California, is permitted. But what's interesting about California is that it's a combination of political gerrymandering, which happened in the recent Prop 50, and that's currently under legal challenge. But what the line drawers did was they left alone something like 16 or 17, something like that, of the 52 districts that are these sort of Voting Rights Act Section 2 districts. In other words, drawn to protect majority-minority. So ironically, some of their political gerrymandering may end up holding up in court, but the minority-only districts that are expressly drawn with race in mind, in which the mapmakers have admitted is what they did, they're subject to legal challenge.
2: That's interesting. So they might have opened a can of worms they didn't mean to open. Harvey, can you tell me why these states can have constitutional amendments speaking on having a board to redistrict or whatever it happens to be, or a panel to district their state, and they can just do a vote to restrict or to suspend the Constitution? Then after this in 28, we'll put the Constitution back in. How does that work on a state level? I know that you're not involved because you're federal, but on a state level, you can literally say, let's just suspend the Constitution of Virginia for a while to get what we want.
3: Well, that's being challenged in court. So I'm not sure that what Virginia did is going to hold up in court. That is currently pending before the state courts, and it might, you know, end up going federal. But, you know, that is, there's a lot of hanky-panky, shady business happening in the states. And, you know, there's a lot of finger-pointing as well. So Republicans are redistricting, Democrats are redistricting. Ultimately, voters may get sick and tired of extremism in redistricting and move back toward the center. That's where the ballot box really matters. And so we're really going to, you know, have to see. Most of this is going to end up being solved politically, Joe, not by the courts. But what this important decision does is put a lot of things into play. And, you know, it may have unintended consequences. I'll tell you why. Back in the South, when redistricting has been done time and again, there were a lot of Republicans who wanted their own safe seats. So they were happy to pack all the perceived Democrat black voters into a particular district and out of their districts. And so now when the districts are going to be fairer all along and not have everyone crammed into a single district like that, it's going to be more competitive for everyone. So all candidates are going to have to work harder to earn people's votes. I think it's a good thing, but, you know, it may be bad news for some people who are used to having their safe seats or having it their way.
2: It is Harmeet Dhillon, Assistant Attorney General of the DOJ's Civil Rights Division. Just great to have you on every time. Back to something I asked a minute ago. Is there something your office can do, or maybe you can't because it's not a civil rights issue, to make sure somebody who lives in Boston gets representation? I think gerrymandering started in Massachusetts, which is actually a very strange thing. It's named after some guy named Jerry. But in that state alone, it's 0%. It was funny because Maura Healey, who is the governor of Massachusetts, literally said when Texas did the redistricting, maybe we'll have to redistrict. She doesn't have any Republican representation as it is, so that would be kind of dumb for her to do that. But is there something in your division that can look at these states? And again, all of New England has no representatives or representation for Republicans. Oddly, the place that they had the Tea Party over, I think, a 2-cent stamp tax, maybe a 1-cent tea tax. Having said all of that, can you do something in your division, or can the DOJ as a whole do something to say, you know, no, half of the country isn't being represented at all in these swaths of land that you've decided to gerrymander for so long?
3: Well, I think the short answer is no. The current Supreme Court precedent says political gerrymandering, which is what you just described, is legal. Now, at some point, it may get to the level of extremism where courts take a different view. But as of this time, I mean, look, you have some states with only one representative, right? I mean, so like nothing is perfect.
2: Right.
3: But eventually we're going to, you know, have political solutions to these problems. I mean, people don't like it. They could pass a constitutional amendment mandating political balance be a factor in districting. So mid-decade redistricting is a novel thing. That didn't happen in the past typically, but some states have moved to do it. And I think that's, again, there's a lot of change. A lot of Republicans are not happy with some of the redistricting because some people in California have been, you know, drawn out of their safe seats, and Democrats are about to see some of the same things happening to them because of this ruling. So, hey, for me as a voter taking off a political hat, I like to see more competitive elections, and, you know, I think so that's going to be very interesting to watch.
2: Let me just ask you directly, did you or your division it's a dumb question, I'm laughing at myself. Did you, your division, or this result in the Supreme Court take away a black person's ability to vote?
3: That's absolutely ridiculous. Look, we've had a black president in America for 8 years, and we have representation in the Senate and the House of African Americans who are representing majority white states and majority white districts. And this is a beautiful country. So we should recognize that, and we should stop whining about things that aren't true.
2: Do you think there's messaging collusion, Harmeet? I mean, there has to be. I haven't used the word gutted 5 times in my 59 years. I just don't use the word. Every single person with 1 million, 2 million followers on TikTok or Instagram, they just gutted the Voting Rights Act of 1965. I mean, are they all getting an email, do you think?
3: I mean, it's a kind of visceral. Look, we've seen the left using increasingly sort of visceral type of hysterical language.
2: Yes.
3: In our country, and yeah, they pick up each other. First of all, there's AI too. They all kind of pick up each other. I feel like almost nobody writes their own stuff anymore. Everything just goes viral and is copied and aggregated and so forth. So sure, they probably have some messaging talking points out there. They don't have a lot to say. I mean, this was a bad day for people who want to perpetuate a outdated view of racism in America. Racism is in such short supply in our country that the Southern Poverty Law Center has to manufacture it. This is a beautiful, beautiful country.
2: I know you've got another meeting to get to. I would be remiss if I didn't, as I sit in Texas. I've got 170 stations around the country, but I live in Texas, to not bring up guns. There's a Second Amendment division now that you're overseeing, and you're commenting a lot over on X on this. Why is it, Harmeet, from the very beginning, why did states have the ability to regulate something I was told the Second Amendment said would not be infringed? I'm not sure I understand why different states like Colorado specifically, or Denver inside of Colorado specifically, why they think they can tell me that I don't have the same Second Amendment right there that I have in Texas.
3: Well, you raise a very important point, and the Supreme Court has said they can't do that anymore. In the Heller decision, they said that the state can't prevent a law-abiding citizen from having firearms in their home. And in Bruin, the Supreme Court ruled that there is a must-issue, shall-issue regimen for concealed carry permits for law-abiding citizens in public. And yet, I've gone to court now four times, including today, suing Denver, over illegal bans on lawfully permitted firearms. Right. And we've also gone to the Supreme Court in the Wolford case. We're waiting for the opinion, Wolford versus Hawaii, with Hawaii's extreme regimen that effectively makes it impossible to carry openly or concealed in that jurisdiction, because you have to ask for permission every time you cross a property line, which is insane. And so, unfortunately, these rights do not protect themselves. And that's true of all of our civil rights. And the Fourth Amendment, I think, is a very important right, the First Amendment. And so here, this is the first time, however, in American history that the United States Department of Justice is on the side of the citizens in enforcing right. the Second Amendment. I'm so excited and proud to be at the helm of that, with the full support of Acting Attorney General Todd Blanche, who himself is an enthusiastic supporter of Second Amendment rights, goes to gun events with me and others here at the DOJ. Nice. And we will eventually get to whatever jurisdiction you want to complain about in my DMs and my mentions on X. We will get there as we're staffing up.
2: Last on that, as I let you go, do we need something called constitutional carry, or do we just say the Constitution says so? So stop it. Because New York can drag its feet for 2 years. It'll give you a permit eventually, but it could drag their feet as long as they want. Do we need something that's called constitutional carry that disarms them, pun intended, from stopping us from carrying?
3: Look, I mean, there are some precedents out there that talk about, you know, people with a violent history. You know, so I think you're not going to find a court that goes along to say that there should be no gun regulation.
2: Right.
3: You know, people who have a violent history, in some jurisdictions, felons, and, you know, people with mental health issues or what have you. Also, you know, current Supreme Court precedent says you can't have a fully automatic rifle, right. A so-called machine gun. And cannon or nuclear weapon, like, so not all arms are considered to be in common use and for law-abiding citizens. So that said, I think the court's Bruin decision and recent precedents, including a 9-0 precedent in the Smith and Wesson case, where the entire court recognized that the AR-15 is the most popular rifle in the United States, semi-automatic. Yes. Rifle, and that is the one that we've taken aim, no pun intended, at Denver for banning. For 37 years, Denver has made it a crime for its residents to own a weapon that tens of millions of Americans
2: own. I've got one 5 feet away from me. Yeah, that's dumb.
3: So, I can't do it in D.C. Same thing. So we've sued D.C. over their AR-15 ban as well. And so, you know, when we win them, I will be the first person to march down and buy one.
2: Well, sounds good. Assistant Attorney General, DOJ Civil Rights Division. It is Harmeet Dhillon. Amazing, Harmeet Dhillon. Thank you so much for taking the time. I know you're busy. We'll talk to you again soon.
3: Thanks for having me. Bye, Joe.
2: We're back after this. Stay right here.
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26: Mail order access to an abortion pill is being restored by the Supreme Court. For now, the High Court issued an emergency order Monday to give the justices more time to consider the issue. More from Tony Waterman.
27: The order from the Supreme Court allows pharmacy or mail order access without in-person doctor visits to continue for another week as lawyers send arguments to the court. Manufacturers of mifepristone argue the drug is safe, but conservative states say mailing the drug weakens their abortion bans. Medication abortions using mifepristone now account for a majority of abortions in the U.S., blunting the impact of the overturning of Roe v. Wade in 2022. Since then, nearly half of all U.S. states have implemented bans or restrictions on the medical procedure. Tony Waterman, Washington.
26: President Trump claims the U.S. destroyed seven small Iranian boats. Earlier Monday, U.S. Central Command leader Admiral Brad Cooper said the military destroyed several vessels that fired on U.S. warships in the Strait of Hormuz. Former New York City Mayor Rudy Giuliani is in critical but stable condition, battling pneumonia. More from Mark Mayfield.
28: Giuliani was rushed to a South Florida hospital on Sunday with a severe respiratory issue that required a ventilator. His spokesman, Ted Goodman, says the 81-year-old is now breathing on his own and is being monitored as a precautionary measure. Goodman also says Giuliani was diagnosed with restrictive airway disease following his exposure to toxins at Ground Zero after the 9/11 terror attacks on America, adding complications to any respiratory issues. I'm Mark Mayfield.
26: Secretary of State Marco Rubio will take over for Caroline Leavitt as press secretary today. Leavitt is out on maternity leave to give birth to her second child. Rubio will host the first White House briefing without Leavitt. I'm Michael Kastner.
29: I'm Dan Watkins with a quick check of the stories trending on WBZ News Radio 1030. Former Patriots wide receiver Stephon Diggs has been found not guilty on all charges. In his assault trial, the Dedham jury reached the verdict after just over an hour of deliberating. Diggs was accused of assaulting his personal chef last year and faced felony strangulation or suffocation and misdemeanor assault and battery charges. Diggs and his defense team says it never happened. The wide receiver was released by the Pats back in March. He has yet to sign with another team. And expect some loud bangs near the Sagamore Bridge into the early summer. WBZ's Jared Brosnan.
30: MassDOT has begun load-bearing testing as they start getting ready to build the new Sagamore Bridge.
31: Intermittent banging sound. Within 2 to 3 months, we should be wrapping up on the pile driving.
30: Though the timeline for the bridge itself is a lot slower, with the southbound side expected to be open for traffic in 2033.
29: I'm Dan Watkins.
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7: Filled in for James O'Keefe over on OMG, O'Keefe Media Group, where they basically send people in to get information from insiders in the government. The most recent OMG is where he actually gets information from some guy that works at Johnson & Johnson, alleging that the vaccines didn't work or something, that they knew it. He does really good journalism. I mean, James, of course, founded Project Veritas and then got kicked out of his own group, which is very strange if you think about it. But he's doing his own thing now, and Brianna filled in for him a couple of times. We talk about how is it that these middle-aged men and older are on these dating apps trying to get with younger women and then just tell them everything in, like, the first dinner. Sam, have you seen some of this?
8: I absolutely have, and I wondered the same exact thing. Like, first of all, like, I mean, you know, I don't think that a lot of these men are going to be that charming to, you know, 20-year-old women,
7: right?
8: First of all.
7: Right.
8: And then second of all, they're dishing out secrets. I mean, they're, like, trained not to do that.
7: I mean, the one guy was, like, from the Pentagon or something, and he was like, oh, yeah, this is where the nukes are. Over here is where the nukes are. I'm like, what are you doing?
8: I know.
7: Are you crazy?
8: On the first date,
7: And you think he's thinking what? She's going to want to spend time with me because I told her where the nukes are? I mean, what is he doing? And what if she's a Russian spy, for God's sakes? You know what I mean?
8: Come on.
7: We talked to Brianna about that and a whole lot of other stuff. Make sure you stick around for that at the bottom of the hour. I do want to, by the way, bring you this story that I've been covering for you for a long time. And it's the fudging of the numbers in Washington, D.C. when it comes to crime. Those numbers have been fake. We knew that. We actually had the former Metro Police chief or captain or something. He was there 25 years, who said they're not telling the truth. I think we had Mark Wayne Mullen on or something at some point before he was the DHS guy. And he said the same thing. Like, they're not calling a carjacking. They're calling it simple assault. And they're pretending like this felonious activity wasn't going on. Or somebody being mugged, attacked, raped. They're calling it, you know, simple battery or something like that. So, was it real? Were they really fudging the numbers? Or was this just a bunch of righties like me, a bunch of conservatives saying, oh, we just don't like that city because it's a liberal city? Well, here's a story actually from the Washington Post. I'm like, really? Like, Santa's really from the Washington Post? They reported this? Come on. All right. Multiple D.C. police leaders face termination, officials say, from the Post from today. At least some of the proposed terminations are related to an investigation the department conducted into the manipulation of crime data, officials said. Written by Jenny Gaithright and Emily Davies, multiple high-ranking D.C. police officials have been served papers saying the department intends to fire them, according to three officials familiar with the situation. Yeah, the same officials. You get the ones that are familiar with the situation. That's the source. At least some of those Department of Manipulation of Crime data following Republican-led probes into the matter, according to the officials who spoke of the condition of anonymity to discuss a sensitive internal process. I mean, the disclaimers are getting so...

0: $1,000 worth of stuff before it becomes a felony. I'm like, really? Well, how does that make any sense? We had Chad Bianco, the sheriff of Riverside County, come on. He said, well, they've changed that back because the residents said enough is enough. Now it's $450 again, which is what it always should have been. It's not petty theft if you're stealing $450 worth of stuff. That should be a felony. And that's going to dissuade people from doing bad things. But I'm glad that something's going on. While Washington, D.C. appears to be trying to fix it, my short video of the day, and we will get in earnest into this with Tudor Dixon coming up this week, formerly a gubernatorial candidate out of Michigan. She's got a lot of intelligence about what's going on in that great state. But I do want to mention this, as Washington, D.C. does what appears to be an attempt to right the ship, Ann Arbor, Michigan goes the opposite way. Ann Arbor, Michigan had 600 signs in neighborhoods in that city that said Neighborhood Crime Watch. Neighborhood Crime Watch. If I ask you what that means, I would assume you're intelligent. Well, you listen to my show, you must be. Unless you're a lefty trying to catch me saying something wrong, then you're really kind of stupid. Stupid! That said, 600 signs in Ann Arbor. They simply said, Neighborhood Crime Watch. And there was the Crime Watch symbol on the top of these signs. Small signs, didn't take up too much space, were not ugly. The first time I recall seeing a Neighborhood Crime Watch sign in a neighborhood was off of Commercial Boulevard in Fort Lauderdale, Florida, where my grandparents lived. My father's parents lived there for a long time. We would go there. I remember going into the neighborhood, Neighborhood Crime Watch, it said it. Or Crime Watch in the neighborhood. Even if it didn't say it in the older Neighborhood Crime Watch, it said something like that. Some facsimile thereof of Neighborhood Crime Watch. And I believe it had a cartoon of a guy with binoculars on, like in front of his face. Okay, that means that the neighborhood's watching out for crime. Ann Arbor and the mayor himself made some suggestion that we're a welcoming city, and that is not welcoming to have a sign like that up. Now, if I see a Neighborhood Crime Watch sign, I've never thought to myself, oh, damn, they don't want me in here because I'm not a criminal. They're watching out for crime. So if you're my neighbor and I see somebody committing a crime, I'm watching, I'm calling the police, I'm stopping the crime. And then there's some city councilwoman who happened to be black, and it's important in context, because she says people who look like me have been stopped for no reason. Oh, were they criminals? If not, then I'm with you. Let's not stop people who aren't criminals. But that doesn't mean don't have a crime watch. You must be some kind of nutso to think to yourself, this is showing that we're not a welcoming city if we say we're watching out for crime. I thought it was a joke. I thought it was satire. I really did. It's like putting up a gun-free zone sign in front of a school. That sounds kind of funny, too, until you hear about all the school shootings. Because the people doing the school shootings are disregarding the sign that says gun-free zone. How about putting a sign up that says, we'll shoot you in the face if you try to take out one of our students or our staff members? Maybe the bad guy would say, oh, they're watching out for me. I'm not going to go there. But you take down all the crime watch signs in Ann Arbor, and somehow that means that it is a welcoming community. Ann Arbor, and we're on 1600 AM every night in Ann Arbor. We love Ann Arbor. Although, and don't get mad at me, I'm more of a Spartan than I am a Wolverine. I'm just going to be honest with you. I'm just going to put it out there. I'm more green than blue. Hello? Sam, am I in trouble now?
1: Yes, you are.
0: Wow. Ann Arbor, I love you. Love being on there every night. We've been on there for years in Ann Arbor. What the hell are you thinking, man? What happens to somebody's brain? They think to themselves, you know, if we take down the crime watch signs, we'll be more welcoming to people who aren't criminals. No, the only people you're welcoming are the criminals now. Now, I'm sure there was already some crime in Ann Arbor. There's crime in almost every town. But the neighborhood watch sign, if it would have made one guy say, maybe we'll go to the next neighborhood, then it worked. It didn't say no black people sign. Didn't say no Italian people sign. Didn't say no white people. Didn't say no Asians or Hispanics. It just said, we're watching out for crime in our neighborhood because we love each other. We want a nice neighborhood. I thought it was a parody. I did. 833-JOE-PAGS, 833-563-7.

0: 247 JoePags.com. I definitely need to hear from you on that one because it blows my mind. And then there's this. And I don't know if anybody knew this, but I'm a conservative guy. Sam, do you think the people knew that?
1: I think so.
0: What? I do not want one dime of taxpayer dollars to go into paying for a ballroom. You know why? Because my president that I voted for three times, that I like a lot, that I have great respect for, told me it would be private donations. I believe him. I still do. Yet, there, for some reason, there's some story here that Republicans are sneaking in taxpayer cash. Here's the headline from Fox News Digital. Once touted as privately funded, Republicans sneak in taxpayer cash for Trump's ballroom project. The project was previously touted by the Trump administration as being completely privately funded. Alex Miller wrote this. Senate Republicans tucked an eye-popping figure into funding for security measures tied to President Donald Trump's ballroom, a project that the administration once touted as being completely privately funded. The GOP released legislation for its immigration enforcement-focused reconciliation package late Monday, last night, setting the total spend at $72 billion. But it also included $1 billion in taxpayer funding for security enhancements related to the ballroom addition to the White House. Republicans had largely kept an arm's length distance from the project, which Trump first announced last year. The construction drew criticism of the demolition of the East Wing and the flow of outside funding, which the administration has touted was touted as a win for taxpayers. But since the third apparent assassination attempt against Trump during the White House Correspondents Association dinner at the Washington Hilton last month, Republicans have jumped on the ballroom bandwagon. The funding is tucked into the Senate Judiciary Committee's portion of the reconciliation package, which tees up nearly $31 billion for ICE, $3.5 billion for Customs and Border Protection, $2.5 billion for the Department of Homeland Security, and just shy of $1.5 billion for the Department of Justice. Senate Judiciary Committee Chair Chuck Grassley, Republican from Iowa, pitched this portion of the bill by bucking Democrats' desire for open borders and their push to defund the police. Quote, Republicans won't allow our country to be dragged between backward by Democrats' radical anti-law enforcement agenda, Grassley said in a statement. The funds won't actually go toward building the ballroom, but instead it would be doled out to the Secret Service, and it's explicitly meant for security adjustments and upgrades within the perimeter fence of the White House relating to the East Wing modernization project, including above-ground and below-ground security features, according to the legislation. Notably, the measure sets guardrails in the funding so that none of the taxpayer money would be used for non-security elements of the East Wing modernization project. Adding funding of any kind to the ballroom could be a slight to some Republicans who wanted to use the latest reconciliation opportunity to go big on affordability issues, aid farmers, or spending cuts, among several other wish list items. See, now, it's not for the ballroom. Beep. What do you mean, Pags? Why, you sound like a liberal. By the way, if you write to me and say I sound like a liberal, you must be a jackass. Got to be something wrong with you. No, I want this to be what I was told it was going to be. Well, enhanced security, blah, blah, blah, blah, blah, blah, blah, blah, blah, blah. It shouldn't say anything about a ballroom. Ballroom should be completely privately funded, as I was told it was going to be, and I believe it will be. If you need to add $1 billion for Secret Service or HSI or CBP or ICE or DHS, why is anybody calling it ballroom funding? Well, there's got to be enhanced security for the new ballroom. So now where am I? So, Sam, let me ask you. If they're adding $1 billion for enhanced security for the ballroom, is that the ballroom? She's taking calls. Paula, what do you think?
2: Doesn't sound like it.
0: So, I mean, the argument can be, you're literally not building the ballroom with the extra money, but you know the other side is going to say you lied. You're building the ballroom with the extra money.
2: Yeah. I mean, it does sound like it's sleazy, sneaky, that they're, you know, messing with numbers and stuff like that. But, I mean, I'm not a fan of that.
0: But you got to have a secure ballroom. But is this the ballroom? Because the president said it's going to be built with outside money, and if not one dime of taxpayer money goes into the actual building of the ballroom, why even tell us about this enhanced security? Did they write enhanced security for the ballroom? Are they that stupid that they wrote it that way?
2: Probably.
0: That's probably the problem.
2: Yeah.
0: Add $1 billion to the funding for Secret Service, and nobody's going to blink an eye. And of course, we all know Secret Service is going to be at the ballroom, protecting the president and other dignitaries. Right. Why would they call it ballroom security?
2: I'm sure
1: it could be like cameras.
0: What?
1: It could be cameras and infrastructure that allows them to do a little bit more.
0: If it's infrastructure or something that is physically put on the ballroom, that's ballroom, and they can't do it because they said they weren't going to.
2: Yeah.
0: I just need to be clear on what it is. And it sounds, by this story, by the way, contradicted itself, called the ballroom, and ballroom, ballroom, ballroom, ballroom, ballroom, ballroom, and then later it says, but it doesn't actually go into the physical ballroom. They just have to be more clear on this stuff, man. Paul, I think you nailed something there. It sounds sneaky, sounds a little bit underhanded, sounds a little bit sleazy.
2: Yeah.
0: Just say what it is. We're going to add another $1 billion to the Secret Service because we'll have more duties with the new ballroom being built. But you don't say it's for the ballroom.
2: Yeah, it just seems like that's a way to pad what you're asking for and getting it, you know, in a different way. Because for whatever reason, maybe they can only allocate so much for Secret Service, which is stupid. I mean, you should be able to get whatever you need. But that's how they do it. And it just comes out looking worse.
0: Or doing that.
2: The whole thing's stupid, but it just, it's government. Like, that just seems like that's how they do stuff. You know how they've always made those jokes about, like, oh, does it really cost like $1,000 for a hammer or whatever? And it's like, you know, they show that they spent this and this and this for these particular items, but it's really going to other things. So it's just shady. It just makes everybody look bad.
0: Just do what you said you're going to do. Yeah. And if it's not going to go into the ballroom, don't say it's the ballroom, because the left is not going to go crazy about the ballroom. 833-JOE-PAGS, 833-563-7247, joepags.com. I definitely want to hear from you. Got to remind you again about Incogni. 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We're back after this.
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0: I mean, don't you need to see a doctor or a therapist? They're just pretending to be them online, and the people think they're actually talking to a doctor or a therapist? Can we be smarter, please? You need a doctor or a therapist, do me a favor. At least do video links so you can see the person. Oh, yeah, it could be video link. Nah, it's not that good yet. It's getting close, but it's not there yet. 833-JOE-PAGS, joepags.com. Brianna Morello, independent journalist. You're going to really like what she has to say. Up next, keep it here.
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25: Three staccato cries of Mayday and an eyewitness report of a mid-air explosion is about all that is known this morning of the British Columbia air disaster, which yesterday claimed 52 lives.
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0: bad guy, or the alleged bad guy. The magistrate judge Faruqi in Washington, D.C., basically apologized to the guy police say is the one we all see on video running through the magnetometer with a gun hoping to assassinate a bunch of people. That really happened. When something like that goes on, I know somebody who knows a lot about a lot. In fact, we were texting earlier, and I said, what do you want to talk about today? And Brianna Morello said, I know a lot about a lot. Brianna, first of all, good to see you. How you doing?
1: Good to see you too, Joe. Yeah, I'm doing well. There's a lot going on in the news cycle today, so it's good to be with you.
0: Were you as blown away as I was that Faruqi, who I should have expected this, the guy doesn't like Trump, he doesn't like that Washington, D.C. had lower crime because the National Guard was brought in, so he's been a radical guy anyway. But this magistrate judge literally apologized to this suspect in the White House Correspondents' Dinner shooting?
1: Yeah, isn't it crazy? You know, when I saw the news first come in from one of the reporters who I guess was present during all of this, I thought, no, you got this wrong. There's no way. Oh, but there is, Joe. This was 100% factually true that the judge felt so empathetic towards the suspect who's accused of trying to assassinate both President Trump and members of his cabinet and whoever else was going to get in his way. That is what this judge was going for. I mean, it's the video evidence is pretty clear. I know right now, probably we still have to play it safe and say innocent until proven guilty because we do have a criminal justice system in this court, in this country, I should say. But the reality of it is the evidence is damning. And for this judge to do just that, especially given the fact that he was one of the many judges also who was, not very empathetic to J6 defendants. And when that excuse came up in court today and the comparison between J6ers, which obviously DOJ claimed at the time, the Biden regime, that they were politically motivated, and this suspect who is also being accused of being politically motivated. The comparison is fair to make, but that's not happening in this judge's courtroom, of course. They don't want any part in that. Now, when I cover J6ers, there were many individuals there who were being abused or thrown in solitary confinement for years, which means you're in lockdown for 23 hours a day. There were some who didn't get access to their phones. There were others who were getting, you know, were forced to stay in moldy cells, and so they were getting ill from the cells itself. And when members of Congress actually made their way down there, I exclusively reported that members of Congress and their staffers were getting sick based on the smell of the mold themselves, and so that's how bad it was. And there was also an individual who did have celiac as well, which is something that you're not supposed to provide those individuals with something that you're not supposed to provide them with gluten, for an example.
0: Right.
1: And this individual was forced to eat gluten and was getting violently sick because of it, because the jail wouldn't accommodate his medical issues. So it's one of the many, many things that were going on behind the scenes. No empathy for them, but empathy for the individual who wanted to slaughter the president of the United States and his cabinet picks.
0: This magistrate judge, Faruqi, he's the guy who, you're right, he was absolutely very harsh on J6ers, and that wouldn't really mean much today in a vacuum. But he compared the treatment of January 6ers, as you said, to the way this guy was treated. Now, the manifesto, and I'm using air quotes here, the diary, the bad guy writes down a bunch of stuff to his family. I'm probably going to die. I'm going to do this, this, this, and this. And as you alluded to, he said, I'll take out anybody who gets in my way. I don't want to, but I will, just to get to these administration officials, including Trump. He didn't want to include Kash Patel for some reason. But he writes in there that he didn't expect to survive it. So it would make sense to put this guy in suicide watch. It would make sense to say, this guy doesn't expect to be alive today, yet he is. We better make sure he makes it to court. That's literally the kind of confinement they gave him to make sure that he didn't kill himself. Did the magistrate judge not get that?
1: Yeah, I think they understand that. And the reality of it too, Joe, is that this is a common practice. Whenever they bring someone in, they do put them on suicide watch, especially high profile cases.
0: Right.
1: And so this would make sense. This isn't a, I would say, unjust move being made by the DOJ. The DOJ obviously wants to make sure, because they are liable, to make sure that he is safe and he doesn't make it to his criminal trial. They don't want any funny business happening there. So yeah, this does make sense. And by the way, I don't even know, Joe, how the heck he wasn't killed during all of this. I mean, I know so far, based on the reports that are coming out, they're not 100% saying that whether it was Secret Service or who shot first or this individual, but it's quite clear that they were within close proximity and they were shooting at him. There's a one Secret Service agent you see on the camera is to the left, as you see from the camera angle. That one, I mean, it looks like he shot at least three or four times and somehow missed this guy. So it's reasonable to say that. And it's also just like, I don't even know how else to say it. It didn't make any sense, his plot to go out there and hope that he was going to kill someone, because or an official specifically, or President Trump, because he was so far away from them at the time where he made the sprint inwards to try to get there. I don't know how he thought that they weren't going to shoot at him and it wasn't going to be stopped before he made it very close at all to the president. But when you're reading through the criminal complaint itself, what's been made public right now by the DOJ, they're putting together all the details and they're saying, you know, this guy, at around a little after 8 p.m., he took two selfies, and they're weird selfies that he took of himself.
0: Yes.
1: But then also, they also go on to detail how he then later turned on a news source and was watching the president on the stage itself at the dinner. And then that's when he made the run for it, when he realized the president was sitting there. So again, it just seems quite strange. I know a lot of people online think it might be a big conspiracy behind all of this. There might be some foreign actors involved. I don't think so. It doesn't seem to be well planned out, and this guy does seem to be very deranged.
0: But I agree with you. It's Brianna Morello. Go to independentnewsroom.com. Go check out everything she does on X and all other social medias. Also, has a brand new book out. The book is out. It's about Melania. Tell us the name of the book.
1: Yeah, so we have this new book that just came out. It's the coffee table edition of this. And honestly, we put this out, gosh, I'd say it was right before Christmas of last year.
0: Right.
1: And we're telling people, if you didn't grab it, now is the time to grab it. This is the second edition of Elegance in the White House. It's the Melania Trump book that we put out before Christmas. If you're someone who has a mother who is a fashion icon herself, or really appreciates fashion icons, this is the book for you. Now, as many of you guys know, I'm not a writer. I don't want to pretend to be. So I decided to put together this photo book where we highlight Melania's best looks, and that's probably the best book you're going to get from me, whether it's a photo book or a cookbook at this point. You're not going to get a well-written book because I'm not the long-worded type, but it's up on right now on Amazon. If you're looking for the perfect gift, it's a great option for a coffee table. Again, just search my name, Brianna Morell. You can find it there, and it's Elegance Back in the White House.
0: Go check it out,
1: by the way.
0: The second edition, great coffee table book. Go and grab that. Let's talk about what we all saw in that video of this guy breaking through the magnetometer.
1: Yeah.
0: Let's be very clear. There were some major mistakes. I know this administration is want to come out and say, because of the incredible leadership of President Trump, because the Secret Service is the best that we've ever seen, because the Secret Service acted so fast and they saved everybody's life. But let's really, as news people, which is what you and I are, let's look at this thing for what it was. The canine handler screwed up big time. The canine alerts to this guy when he walks by. He follows the guy. The handler pulls him back. Then the dog goes at the guy again. He wants to know who the guy is because there's something going on with that guy that the canine wants to know about. And the handler pulls him back, takes a left. The guy then bolts through 2 seconds later. The canine obviously was on guard. He had 11 different security members of some sort, either DC police, Metro police, or you had Secret Service, who all, nobody reacted but the one person you're talking about, which was, I believe, a uniformed Secret Service agent. And this person takes out his gun, shoots 3 or 4 times, maybe even more than that, misses every shot, gets shot himself with buckshot in his vest, and then the guy trips and falls down, and everybody jumps on him. Now, I don't know why the guy has no shirt on by the time we see a picture of him, but Brianna, just objectively, how does he get that far? Objectively, how does he not have a wound even in his pinky toe? Nothing.
1: Yeah, I think they were nervous to see if he had an explosive vest on him, and that's why he was shirtless at the time of that. So I think that might have been the reason for it. Yeah, it's quite crazy, right? Because you're watching, and honestly, I see the shooting going on, and it's very nerve-wracking, right? Because it's quite obvious that someone, whether it's Secret Service or those three TSA females who are there, could possibly get shot in all of this. And honestly, it's a miracle that none of them were shot during this whole thing. And I think a lot of people, too, are critical of the three TSA agents that you see, the females who are up against the wall. They're unarmed. I don't know why people are going after them and using the gender gap, the pay gap, and just making fun of them for being DEI. They're TSA. They're not armed. So I just want to throw that out there. I keep seeing people post about it, and I'm very much against DEI. But that's not DEI. That's just three women standing up against the wall.
0: I wasn't sure. Now, I'm glad that you said that because we actually talked about this on my show. I didn't know if they were TSA or not. Polo, my technical director, said I think they were TSA. I'm going, well, TSA is for Transportation Safety Administration. There's no transportation going on. Why are they there? So maybe you should train Secret Service agents on how to run the magnetometer instead of bringing in TSA who are unarmed. So I'm glad that you cleared that up. But do you agree with me that of the 11 people that are there, only one person reacts?
1: Yeah.
0: Until after the guy fires a shot and is past them.
1: Well, I'm reading through the court documents, Joe, because I want the explanation of the dog handler, the canine handler. Because, I mean, for me, this is like wait a minute, the dog is telling you that this guy has a weapon on him and you're just pulling your dog away. You're not responding.
0: Right.
1: I want to hear what the excuse is there, because that's the first big one that should have moved on it. He should have stopped him and said, hey, come over here for a second.
0: Right.
1: And he chose not to do that. And I think that's probably why you saw the sloppy behavior of the suspect just make a run for it, because he knew he was probably caught.
0: Right.
1: And he probably just figured, F it, this is now my time to do this, and just went for it. So that might be the reason why, but he needs to answer a lot of questions. And I'm waiting to see if it ever comes up in the court filings. It's going to eventually, but I assume that the DOJ won't throw that out there first. They want to throw their guys under the bus and pretty much say, hey, this guy was a bad apple. He was not efficient enough to do his job. That might be the case, but we'll have to sit there and wait. But I don't understand. This is the problem, right? And I'm talking to my friends and all of this. And if you've gone to a Trump rally before, you know, TSA helps out. I've also seen HSI as well helping out previously.
0: HSI makes sense. They're armed guards. I mean, you know.
1: Yeah. Yeah, I've never understood TSA. I always think it's a useless agency anyway. And as Joe, as you know, I've sued them successfully. And they were still waiting for the payment.
0: You can't stand the TSA, and I'm with you on that. Absolutely. Well, let me stop you there. Do you know the process by which you get rid of a magistrate judge? And I'm asking this because the Congress can get rid of any district court, circuit court, any court lower than the Supreme Court. Congress made them all. They can delete them all. You could actually impeach a judge. But a magistrate judge is appointed by a panel of judges in that same court system. Can you remove a Faruqi? Can you get rid of a guy like that?
1: I'm looking up as we speak. I don't know, honestly. I know the DOJ has done a great job of getting rid of the corrupt immigration judges, the ones who just claim that everyone's getting asylum. But I'm not sure what the steps are for a magistrate judge. Also, I think those judges don't actually have to have a law degree, if I'm not mistaken.
0: Oh, stop it. Really?
1: I think. I'm looking this up now on the fly, because I'm trying to get this going for you.
0: Because remember the guy Weiss in South Florida was a magistrate judge that said yes to the Mar-a-Lago raid. This is a guy that recused himself from a previous case because he was a Hillary Clinton supporter, but for some reason signed off on the FBI raid of Mar-a-Lago. And he was this appointed, sort of selected by a panel of judges guy that was almost untouchable, which didn't make any sense to me.
1: Yeah, so I'm reading through this now. It says federal magistrate judges can be removed by appointing district court judges, while state-level magistrates often face removal via state judicial conduct commissions.
0: So in other words,
1: the Fed stepping in.
0: In other words, these judges in D.C. that appointed this guy would have to get rid of him, and they're not gonna, because they like him. They like that he's against Trump, because the D.C. court system sucks. That makes a lot of sense. But again, the Congress can just remove that entire district and say, yeah, we're going to have Northern Texas take that over instead of allowing these cases here in D.C. But they have no backbone in Congress, and you and I both know that. Brianna Morello, go to independentnewsroom.com. You filled in for James O'Keefe a couple of times on OMG, O'Keefe Media Group, and you did an absolutely great job. One of the stories you covered was about some head of weather at Fox News that I never even heard of the guy. You probably never heard of the guy. He was a guy who's not in the public face, but he was bragging about having unlimited expense accounts. He was bragging about, you know, taking clients to strip joints and everything else, and he was untouchable, basically. There's an update on that, isn't there? The guy, I guess, doesn't work there anymore.
1: Yeah, so this guy wanted to brag. His name is Jason Hermes, and he wanted to brag to an undercover reporter working for James, saying, you know, I can pretty much spend $4,000 at the strip club on the expense accounts, and my guys over at Fox will just write it off. And obviously, it sounded like he was giving us hypotheticals, but it sounded like he was also speaking from a level of expertise, because he talked about his former employer as well. So it was kind of a gray area in my point of all of this, but he was going on just to brag about it. He said, you know, it could be 3 p.m. in the afternoon, and I just want to leave and go to the strip club, and I'm just going to do it. And I'll just say, hey, listen, the client wanted this, and they just sign off on it. Well, there's legal things for that, and there's a lot of issues there. You know, there could be fraud there, obviously, and that's one that's going to be looked into. But Fox responded by saying, hey, listen, we are actually looking into this. So far, investigation just doesn't show that he ever spent any money at a strip club with our expense accounts, with our cards. So they're still looking into it, but as of right now, Fox says there's nothing here. Now, they also just like I've never actually seen, I'm trying to pull it up right now, the response that came down from Fox on all of this, because they were just completely, I guess, like just like disgusted with how badly this man was lying. They're claiming that what he was saying was extremely false, and he actually had no experience in what he was talking about, saying he was terminated, the comments he made during a personal outing grossly misrepresented his position at Fox Weather and within the larger Fox company. Expense reports are subject to sophisticated review and auditing process, and his wildly bizarre claims were immediately investigated. So again, they're saying that there's no evidence they found that these are true. And I just think it's so crazy that he made these comments in the first place. Now, while we were, you know, airing this and releasing it, there were people, his colleagues, were messaging us saying, hey, he's freaking out right now. He hears he's on YouTube. But we called him the day prior to let him know and let him get his word out. And he didn't want to really give us comment. He quickly hung up on one of the producers that called. And so I called live on air to talk to Jason. And I said, Jason, you know, I'm calling. I'm filling in for James O'Keefe. Want to make sure we're being fair and balanced. We get your perspective on all of this. Do you have something you want to say? Hung up. He was not willing to speak to me. So Jason Hermes, looking for employment, might want to put his resume into the strip club since he's such an expert.
0: Well, you might want to do that. You know, let me ask you this, because I haven't been in the dating field for almost 40 years. So I don't know how it works. Are all of these people signing up for dating apps going out with the first hot toddy they see and telling them everything? I don't understand this, because there are insiders at the CIA just saying everything they know to some hot chick, I guess. And by the way, for those who are wondering, you were not the honeypot in this. You were the reporter on it. You were the anchor on this. But there is some undercover journalist, and you can hear her voice. It's a woman. You can't see her. But is that what these people are doing? They're all signing up for dating apps and dropping all sorts of knowledge in the hopes of making some time with the lady?
1: Yeah, thanks, Joe, for clarifying there. I'm a really bad liar, and so I would not be able to do these undercover reports. Right. But James has a great team of stunning women who go out there, and even guys, who go out there and go on these dates, and, you know, they spill the beans. They say everything, and it's quite strange, because the week prior, it was somebody who worked within the U.S. Army, and he was spilling the beans. Just went on two dates with this girl and was talking all about, like, nuclear weapons. And
0: where they are and everything else.
1: Yeah, I gotta be honest with you. The fact that you're talking to, first off, he's a man in his 50s. He's on a date with a woman in her early 20s.
0: Right.
1: And he's just pouring everything out, and she's gorgeous. These are 10s. You don't think, like, hey, this is a little over my head right now. This might be a setup. And by the way, the guy who we were talking about, the Pentagon, he was also fired. He knew after he said way too much. Was talking about the Ukrainians stealing our taxpayer money, tried to warn Barack Obama, members of his administration. They didn't want to hear it when they found out. All this stuff. He just says everything on, like, the first date. He then meets the girl in the bathroom when she's leaving the bathroom stalls and tries to, like, grill her and confront her. She's walking out of the bathroom. He was like, you're not a spy, are you? Oh, well, idiot, it's a little too late now. And if she was working for Iran or the CCP or the Russians, you already gave up all the goods.
0: Yeah, there's something wrong with these people. That's Brianna Morello. We got to hit a break here. Back after this. Stay here.
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15: Mail order access to an abortion pill is being restored by the Supreme Court. For now, the High Court issued an emergency order Monday to give the justices more time to consider the issue. More from Tony Waterman.
16: The order from the Supreme Court allows pharmacy or mail order access without in-person doctor visits to continue for another week as lawyers send arguments to the court. Manufacturers of mifepristone argue the drug is safe, but conservative states say mailing the drug weakens their abortion bans. Medication abortions using mifepristone now account for a majority of abortions in the U.S., blunting the impact of the overturning of Roe v. Wade in 2022. Since then, nearly half of all U.S. states have implemented bans or restrictions on the medical procedure. Tony Waterman, Washington.
15: President Trump claims the U.S. destroyed seven small Iranian boats. Earlier Monday, U.S. Central Command leader Admiral Brad Cooper said the military destroyed several vessels that fired on U.S. warships in the Strait of Hormuz. Former New York City Mayor Rudy Giuliani is in critical but stable condition, battling pneumonia. More from Mark Mayfield.
17: Giuliani was rushed to a South Florida hospital on Sunday with a severe respiratory issue that required a ventilator. His spokesman, Ted Goodman, says the 81-year-old is now breathing on his own and is being monitored as a precautionary measure. Goodman also says Giuliani was diagnosed with restrictive airway disease following his exposure to toxins at Ground Zero after the 9/11 terror attacks on America, adding complications to any respiratory issues. I'm Mark Mayfield.
15: Secretary of State Marco Rubio will take over for Caroline Leavitt as press secretary today. Leavitt is out on maternity leave to give birth to her second child. Rubio will host the first White House briefing without Leavitt. I'm Michael Kastner.
18: I'm Dan Watkins with a quick check of the stories trending on WBZ News Radio 1030. Former Patriots wide receiver Stephon Diggs has been found not guilty on all charges. In his assault trial, the Dedham jury reached the verdict after just over an hour of deliberating. Diggs was accused of assaulting his personal chef last year and faced felony strangulation or suffocation and misdemeanor assault and battery charges. Diggs and his defense team says it never happened. The wide receiver was released by the Pats back in March. He has yet to sign with another team. And expect some loud bangs near the Sagamore Bridge into the early summer. WBZ's Jared Brosnan.
19: MassDOT has begun load-bearing testing as they start getting ready to build the new Sagamore Bridge.
20: Intermittent banging sound. Within 2 to 3 months, we should be wrapping up on the pile driving.
19: Though the timeline for the bridge itself is a lot slower, with the southbound side expected to be open for traffic in 2033.
18: I'm Dan Watkins.
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7: Great radio stations all over the place, along with Sam and Polo. It is the Joe Pags Show. Thanks a lot for stopping by. Harvey Dillon will be on this program today. She is the Assistant Attorney General for Civil Rights at the DOJ. We talk about how the Voting Rights Act was not gutted the other day. We talk about how black and brown people were not disenfranchised the other day by the Supreme Court. Not even close. I'm going to break all that down in earnest. And we're also going to talk about there's a Second Amendment division within the Civil Rights Division of the DOJ to make sure that, yes, your gun and carrying rights and your right and to keep and bear is not infringed, which is what the Constitution says. It should not be infringed. We start today with, today is the 5th of May, Cinco de Mayo, which actually celebrates a momentary win by the people of, I think, Pueblo, Mexico, against the French army back in the day. Nobody in Mexico celebrates Cinco de Mayo, but for some reason we do in the United States, and we say it the Spanish way, unless, of course, you're Barack Obama, which I think he celebrated Cinco de Cuatro, which would be 5 to 4. Either way. Little Mexican food today, but it's also a sad reminder for me because it's the date that my father died at 16 years ago now, if you can believe it. He was only 69 years old, smoked since he was about 8 years old. I urge people, if you're smoking, listen, you're a free liberated American. You do whatever you want to do, but I'm here to tell you, don't. I quit smoking in 1996. I did that. Sam, do you remember me smoking?
1: No.
4: No.
7: I'm hearing you twice again, my love. So at some point, I just want you to consider what it is that you're taking in your lungs, why you would do that. Is it fixed?
1: It's not on my end.
4: Not on my end.
7: Yeah, I didn't fix anything yesterday, and it went away, so I'm not really sure what's going on. Either way, but no, Sam doesn't remember that. And that's good, because I didn't want them growing up seeing their dad smoking. What happened was I woke up, I was 30, and I was doing television, and I was doing voice work, and I woke up wheezing, and I'm like, I don't want to be wheezing. I'm only 30. So I quit. I hadn't smoked that long as it was, but if you're a smoker, I'm not going to guilt you. I just want you to stop it. I just want you to consider to yourself, why am I doing that? Now, smoking is good because, and this is going to sound weird. If you got kids in the car, I don't really mean that it's good kids. I'll explain it in a second. But it's good because it forces you to deep breathe. Deep breathing exercises actually will relax you. Nicotine is, however, a stimulant. So it actually gets you a little bit charged up. So plus it's very, very addictive. So you just need the deep breaths. Deep breathe. Just don't do it with targ and nicotine and all this stuff that allegedly causes, a response that isn't good for your body. It's extremely unhealthy. And whether it's lung, and my dad had lung cancer, or it's hardening of the arteries, it's just bad. And I would hope that you would stop. That's all I'm going to say. What do you think, Sam? Is it still happening?
1: I don't know.
7: I shut it off that time over here. I don't know why it was coming on. That's so strange. We do the show for real. I'll make sure that doesn't pop on.
1: Thank you.
7: Okay. I don't know what that is. It just went away on its own again. Very strange. All right. So that's that. Now, I want to tell you about an email Sam forwarded to me last night. From a listener. And I found this to be real. I got to be honest with you. I find myself to be a very funny man. Let me finish with my dad. Rest in peace, Dad. I love you. I miss you every day. And still every day I get up and try to impress my father in what it is that I do as a father, as a talk show host, a husband, whatever. Whatever I try to do, I'm going to impress him, because he was that guy that put that kind of pressure on me, and I think that's why I succeeded. Having said that, my mom also helped me succeed. I know the mom's watching right now in Florida. So I got this email. It's hilarious. Now, I consider myself a pretty funny guy. The guy starts the email asking Sam, remember this, Sam? This is crazy. He actually says, Sam, do me a favor. tell your dad that I would like to send him some money. Now, I'm not going to say the guy's name, but I'm reading this and I'm like, damn, somebody's going to send me some money. Let's go. And then he offered a check and a credit card. I guess he could have done some sort of an app on his phone. He wanted to give me some money because he was really, really angry. Like he could not even handle his anger about that I wanted to make sure that the Iran operation ended sooner than later, because people will not vote the right way if their gas prices are too high. Now, I did a little bit of work. Sam, wasn't that hilarious when a guy sent you that? I was like, come on, Sam, why you send me that?
1: I'll send you anything.
7: So that said, I decided to look up the highest gas price

0: But when I saw it at 419 near where I live, and I'm in Texas, I'm like, well, there's something wrong going on. And I opined that I really do believe that this is going to become a major issue for people because they really weren't that interested in Iran before this. And then the emailer who, by the way, listens to every second of every show, he cannot get enough of me, probably has a deep crush on me, and I get it. Dude, I get it. Because if I weren't me, I would say, yeah, wish I could be more like that guy. So I understand all of that. And he's not really going to send me money, but for a second I thought I was going to get some free cash in the mail. Let me be as clear as I can, because clearly he missed my message. As we've done this story since February 28th, when Epic Fury started, nobody listening has wanted to tell me their opinion. When I bring up this topic, I don't get a lot of calls, I don't get a lot of emails, and I think a lot of people probably shut the show off because they want to hear something else. It just does not resonate with them. Then it goes on for a month, and it's still not really resonating. The gas prices go up for a second. Then they go back down 3 days later. So people are like, ah, yeah, whatever. Iran sucks, whatever. Let me go do my day. But now it's over 2 months in, and now gas prices are skyrocketing everywhere in this country. Now suddenly they're interested. Now, if the guy doesn't understand that, you know, through his hilarious email, he doesn't get that people are going to sit in their hands and not vote in the midterms. They're not going to vote in the primaries coming up. There's a primary runoff this month in Texas. Hello. 11% of the Republicans showed up for the actual primary on primary day. Now there's a runoff between Cornyn and Paxton on the right, and you got James Tallarico in the wings just waiting on the left in Texas. You want 11% to show up? Because they're not sure why we're in Iran, or because they don't like the higher gas prices, because they're buying the okey-doke from the left. If you want that, send me stupid emails more. Because I think at the end of it, say we were like, that's a stupid email.
1: Yeah.
0: That's just stupid. So, I mean, at the end of the day, I get it. Your sarcasm was appreciated for about a sentence, and then it goes on and on and on. It's a big, long thing about what a jerk I am or something. Look, let me be clear with you. Now that we're in there, I want us to win. I want the theocracy gone. I don't want one American ground troop on the ground. I think Israel should do that if you need ground troops. But I'm ready for this thing. Let's get in. Let's get out. Let's really say what's going on, and then let's move on so that the midterms are not adversely affected, because there are a lot of people who are sitting in the middle, a lot of people sitting on the fence, even leaning left, that voted for Trump in 2024. Those people will not do the same if they don't have hard evidence that gas prices are down, the economy is better, real wages are going up, their jobless market is shrinking. I mean, all of that has to be done. And I know the president's trying to do it, but right now we're in this thing in Iran that I want to get done. If you don't understand that, maybe because I try to talk on everybody's level, maybe I'm using the words that are too big. I'll try to be more monosyllabic for you. Stupid email. Anyway, having said all of that, we have a lot of audio and a lot of video on from Pete Hegseth, from Dan Raising Cain, from President Trump, from Marco Rubio, who was masterful today. And I'm going to say this, and I'm going to try to sound humble, but it's going to come off the exact opposite. They must be listening to and watching my show. Because after I said, show me the straits open, or the strait open, after I said, show me that we have control of it, after I said, let's hear about the operations, they all came out today and gave us extreme transparency. I'm going to start with Pete Hegseth, the Secretary of War. That's it. That one lady just left. What's her name? Kimberly? She gone.
1: Just like to make her mad at you.
0: I think Kimberly's gone. So let's start with Pete Hegseth, the Secretary of War, and he starts outlining what Project Freedom is. Because, of course, we have Operation Epic Fury. Now we have Operation Freedom. Well, what the hell is Operation Freedom? It turns out Operation Freedom is the new non-offensive operation. It's the defensive operation to keep the Strait of Hormuz open.
2: Well, as you know, President Trump has directed U.S. Central Command to restart the free flow of commerce through the Strait of Hormuz under the umbrella of Project Freedom. To be clear, this operation is separate and distinct from Operation Epic Fury. Project Freedom is defensive in nature, focused in scope, and temporary in duration, with one mission: protecting innocent commercial shipping from Iranian aggression. American forces won't need to enter Iranian waters or airspace. It's not necessary. We're not looking for a fight, but Iran

0: also cannot be allowed to block innocent countries and their goods from an international waterway. Iran is the clear aggressor, harassing civilian vessels, threatening mariners from every nation indiscriminately, and weaponizing a critical choke point for its own financial benefit, or at least trying to. For too long, Iran has been harassing ships, shooting at civilian tankers from all nations, and trying to impose a tolling system. Iran's plan, a form of international extortion, is unacceptable. That ends with Project Freedom. Two U.S. commercial ships, along with American destroyers, have already safely transited the strait, showing the lane is clear. We know the Iranians are embarrassed by this fact. They said they control the strait. They do not. So American ships led the way, commercial and military, shouldering the initial risk from the front, as Americans always do. And right now, hundreds more ships from nations around the world are lining up to transit. CENTCOM, along with partner nations, is in active communication with hundreds of ships, shipping companies, and insurers. All of these ships from all around the world want to get out of the Iranian trap that they have been stuck inside. As a direct gift from the United States to the world, we have established a powerful red, white, and blue dome over the strait. American destroyers are on station, supported by hundreds of fighter jets, helicopters, drones, and surveillance aircraft, providing 24/7 overwatch for peaceful commercial vessels. Except Iran's, of course. Which is why our ironclad blockade remains in full effect as well. In fact, six ships tried to run the blockade out of Iranian ports as Project Freedom commenced, and they were all turned around. This is more than strategy, it's also humanitarian. By breaking Iran's illegal stranglehold, we're protecting the lives and livelihoods of sailors from dozens of countries, securing global energy routes, and preventing shortages that hit the world's poorest people the hardest. Once again, America is using its strength to lift up others. Iran is trying to subjugate the world.
1: There you go. So in reaction to a lot of us saying, so is the strait opener closed? Okay, Iran says it's closed. We say it's open. The blockade clearly is about ships leaving ports from Iran. And no, you don't get to leave a port from Iran. Sorry, we shut that down. That's blockaded. But can other ships go through? It seems to me Project Freedom is we're letting the ships go through. There won't be a toll, won't be a tax, won't be any leverage, won't be anything that Iran can do. And those Iranian, you know, boats, not even ships really, that are going after these larger ships are no match. Okay, so we're getting an answer to a very simple question I had yesterday. Is it open? Is it closed? Do we have control? Does Iran have control? Why is Iran sending a 14-point plan alleging that they'll keep it shut down if, in fact, we opened it up? We're starting to get answers. When we come back, more from the secretary. We also have Secretary Rubio, Secretary of State, and also the Joint Chiefs commander, the chairman, raising Cain. So don't go anywhere. The reason why I do this, believe me, I've been working all day for you people. I'm not doing this to be lazy. I'm doing this because I know the mainstream legacy media will not show you this, will not let you hear this. You need to hear it from them because they'll report on what they said, yet I don't think that they're very good at reporting it correctly, or they purposely don't report it correctly. A couple of big interviews today. Harmy Dillon from the Civil Rights Division of the Department of Justice. She, in fact, comes on and talks about how the Voting Rights Act of 1965 was not gutted the other day and what the reason was for this decision. It's an in-depth interview you're going to want to hear. You're also going to want to go see it, joepags.com/YouTube. Also, later on, it's going to be Brianna Morello, who's a great investigative reporter. We talk about a lot, including that judge, that magistrate in Washington, D.C., who apologized to the alleged bad guy from the White House Correspondents' Dinner shooting. So all of that's going on and then some. Plus your calls too. 833-JOE-PAGS, joepags.com. Want to hear from you. Got to remind you about this phenomenon of receiving spam text messages, deceptive emails. I used to get them all the time. 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You'd be glad you did. We're back after this.
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0: thanks. I appreciate you stopping by. There's a lot going on, lots to get to. It is the Joe Pag Show for your Tuesday. Cinco de Mayo. All right, so let's. I want to give you a little more of what Hegseth had to say. I've got Raising Cain. We're going to bring you that as well. Going to also have Marco Rubio. He does a great job today. But again, the explanations and the transparency, that's all I'm asking for. Tell me what's really going on over there. And they are.
1: To what remains of Iran's forces, if you attack American troops or innocent commercial shipping, you will face overwhelming and devastating American firepower. The president has been very clear about this. We prefer this to be a peaceful operation, but are locked and loaded to defend our people, our ships, our aircraft, and this mission without hesitation. To Iran, let innocent ships pass freely. These international waters belong to all nations, not to Iran to tax, toll, or control.
0: Boom. That's what I wanted to hear. As an American citizen, I want to be in the know on what's really going on. Now, I don't believe the theocracy, and I don't believe their fake news networks, but I do want clarity on every step of the way, as much as you can give us without giving away operational stuff, obviously.
1: What we're demonstrating with Project Freedom is they don't control the strait. I mean, we know Iran is embarrassed by the fact that our blockade is holding, and we can run ships through, and we're going to help the world run ships through. And if they hold it at issue, the whole world knows who's doing it. It's not us. We're willing to open it up. It's Iran, and that creates a dilemma for them. We hope they make a deal.
0: 24 hours later, you all heard me talk about it. Those who watch, you watched me talk about it. I just wanted to know what was going on. They say it's closed, and their bargaining chip is we're going to leave it closed if you don't do what we say. We say it's open, and the bargaining chip is we'll let you economically do something if you do what we say. In fact, Marco Rubio later talks about Operation Economic Fury, not Operation Epic Fury, because he says the inflation rate in Iran. Sam, did you watch that video before you sent it to me?
2: Which one?
0: The inflation rate in Iran when Rubio talks about Operation Economic Fury.
2: Oh, I watched them all.
0: So you know what the number is? Paul, guess what the inflation rate is in Iran right now.
3: 80%.
0: 70. You overshot it, damn it. No, but there you go. 70% inflation, that's pretty bad. So economically, we're hurting them big time. And that's going to be part of how we get to a deal here and how you make peace in the Middle East and how you stop them from getting a nuke. So more with Pete Hegseth. Actually, we'll come back with Dan Raising Cain, some audio and video from him operationally talking about here's what's going on in the Strait. Keep it here.
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0: Great to have you. Thanks. I appreciate you stopping by. If you just joined us and played some audio from Pete Hegseth, he outlined exactly what's going on. They're not calling it Epic Fury right now. I think part of that might be because Trump isn't going to go back to Congress and ask for more time or anything. So it's a different operation. Instead of Operation Epic Fury, it is Project Freedom. And Project Freedom is, this is defensive. You want to try to block the Strait of Hormuz. You want to try to get ships that leave your port, Iran, and have them go through the Strait. That's not going to happen. If you want to charge some sort of a tariff or a tax or a fee or a something or a toll, that's not going to happen either. Hegseth just outlined that. Now let's go to the guy who's actually, you know, commanding the operation, and that would be the chairman of the Joint Chiefs. That's Dan Raising Cane, and he gives an update on exactly what's going on in the Strait as well. And again, I'm going to be honest with you, they probably had no idea what I said yesterday, but this goes perfectly with what I said yesterday. Just tell us what's really going on. Tell us, is it open? Is it closed? Are ships going through? What is the blockade? Is Epic Fury still going on? And we're getting a lot of answers today.
1: Let me give you an update of the last few days of activities. And if you take a look at the map here, as the Secretary said, the United States has established Project Freedom to open up the Strait of Hormuz. This graphic highlights the kinetic engagements that the Iranians have attempted to make or have taken against the region. The green dots and blue dots show the groupings of commercial cargo and tanker vessels. And the United States has established a significant presence over the strait here.
0: For those who are listening, it is Dan Raising Cane on the left side of your screen. On the right side, you see a projection of a map of the area. And he's showing the Strait of Hormuz, and he's showing different colors for different activity that's going on related to different countries.
1: In order to open up the free flow of commerce, noting the blockade still continues along the eastern flank. The map shows the examples and samples of Iranian attacks against commercial vessels in the strait, as well as the Gulf of Oman and up in the Arabian Gulf. Since the ceasefire was announced, Iran has fired at commercial vessels 9 times and seized 2 container ships, and they've attacked U.S. forces more than 10 times, all below the threshold of restarting major combat operations at this point. You can also see the group of tankers and cargo vessels in the U.S. blockade line, as I mentioned.
0: It's very interesting how they're saying it, and I appreciate this. This is not part of the major operations, but we will respond in a defensive way to any garbage Iran tries to start. And that's what they've been doing. I know members of Congress, especially on the left, are going to say, no, the operation's still going on. The war is going on. This unwanted war is still going on. You've got to come back and talk to us. Not the way they're explaining it and describing it.
1: As a result of Iran's indiscriminate attacks across the region, there are currently 22,500 mariners embarked on more than 1,550 commercial vessels trapped in the Arabian Gulf, unable to transit. In addition to shipping, Iran has continued to deliberately attack its neighbors. Just yesterday, Iran attacked Oman once and the UAE 3 times, including an attack on Fujairah oil terminal, which was successfully defeated. They also launched cruise missiles, drones, small boats at U.S. forces defending commercial shipping in the straits, and United States Navy MH-60 helicopters and Army AH-64 Apache helicopters successfully defeated those threats. Thus far, today is quieter.
0: There you go. I bet it's quieter because the threats have been defeated. Defeated that threat. Took them out. Stopped them. And again, if you've got 41, you know, big naval ships at the bottom of the sea that we destroyed early on in this epic fury, you've only got smaller vessels that Iran is trying to do something with. And I like that we're defending the Strait of Hormuz. So if I had a gun to my head, and I don't, thankfully, and you said, is it open or closed? I would say it's partially open to traffic we're letting through. It's closed to ships leaving ports in Iran, and Iran is trying to disrupt those that we're trying to let through. So I would say it's open to a very small flow of ships right now, and nothing more than that. And we'll see, you know, the success of Operation Freedom is going to be paramount here. then we'll find out more about what is and isn't happening. As soon as we get real word that it's more open than it was, or it's, you know, three quarters open or whatever, then we'll probably start seeing oil prices go down, because again, they're judged on the global market. I hate it. I hate that they can have any control over how much we pay here, but then we'll see some relief. But it listen, like it or not, what's going on globally is tied to politics here. And I'm glad they came out and did this, because I think it'll have people calm down a bit and go, okay, at least now I know. Because fear is born from the unknown. When you're walking into a dark house or down a dark hall, you don't know what's there. So that's why you have fear. If you have your eyes open and a clear vision of what's going on, I think that we don't have fear and we understand it better. I think this administration does that better, certainly, than Obama ever did, and certainly than Biden or that administration ever did. It wasn't Biden. He was eating ice cream. Here's more from Raising Cane.
1: Let me describe this defensive operation just a few clicks down for you. As the Secretary said, Project Freedom is designed to protect commercial shipping and help restore the flow of commerce through the strait and sustain freedom of navigation. CENTCOM has established an enhanced security area on the southern side of the strait that is now protected by U.S. land, naval, and air assets to help defeat further Iranian aggression against commercial shipping. I'd like to share a little bit more about U.S. capabilities, but for operational security purposes, I'm not going to get into specific details out there. On the surface, guided missile destroyers and other warships are detecting and defeating Iranian threats. This includes fast boats and one-way attack drones. In the air, more than 100 fighters, attack aircraft, and other manned and unmanned aircraft synchronized by the 82nd Airborne Division are in the air 24 hours a day, providing defensive overwatch for the enhanced security area and its approaches that I discussed. These forces are comprised of over 15,000 American service members and have established localized air and sea control to protect against Iranian threats. Commercial vessels that transit through the area will see, hear, and frankly feel U.S. combat power around them on the sea, in the skies, and on the radio. And as of this morning, as was mentioned prior, two U.S. flag merchant vessels have transited, and we anticipate more to transit over the coming days. Further up the Gulf, U.S. Naval Forces Central Command continues to work to identify and mitigate any threats. Beyond Project Freedom, CENTCOM and the rest of the joint force remain ready to resume major combat operations against Iran if ordered to do so. No adversary should mistake our current restraint with a lack of resolve. And the President has said, as the Secretary has, that now is the time for those with equity stake in the strait to come assist.
0: Dan Raising Cane, the chairman of the Joint Chiefs, explaining exactly what this defensive stance is. And again, it's a smart move by the President, smart move by the Secretary of War. It's a smart move by Cain. This is not epic fury anymore. Major operations ended, but we will defend the strait. And by the way, people are saying straight, they're saying straits. You know what they're talking about. He said straight. I think he said straits once. Marco Rubio definitely says straits, but I'm going to bring him up in a second as well. Because what the Secretary of State has to say is very important. Sam, did Marco Rubio get another job today?
2: I think he did, yeah.
0: I don't understand. They keep on giving him more jobs. What is the new job? I think you sent it to me. He's got like eight jobs
3: now.
0: Is
3: he trying to take my job?
0: I don't know.
2: Oh, I think he is.
0: I mean, do we know what the new job is? He's got another job.
2: His new job is today he was the press secretary.
0: Is that what it was?
3: Oh, yes. I bet you're talking about that picture from over the weekend.
0: No, is there another video picture from over the weekend?
3: It was a video over the weekend where he was like he was DJing.
0: Oh, I saw him. No, that was actually him. Yeah, he was DJing.
3: Yeah, you're so right. I was like, are you trying to take my job, man?
0: Yeah, he was a DJ at a wedding. But there's another video that somebody made that is all AI with him taking over as CEO of Spirit Airlines, and he's just kicking everybody's ass. He's beating everybody up. Like, what is going on?
2: The memes are so funny.
0: They are so good. I mean, there's the one picture of him sitting in the Oval Office, and they keep it. They'll add a sombrero on him. They'll add, you know, fill in the blank, a cowboy hat. They'll add like a Spirit Airlines outfit. But his added job today was press secretary.
2: Yes, that was it.
0: So did nobody walk out and introduce him? He just walked out?
2: I think he did just walk out.
3: Well, wow. That was another job.
2: He literally took over.
3: He had to intro himself.
0: So that was another job. I'm telling you, he's got 8 or 9 jobs now. But here's some of what he had to say, and I like what he had to say because, again, he's being extremely transparent. He is telling the American people what's really going on in Iran, and this is exactly what I was calling for yesterday. So, Marco, I know that you're watching and listening. Thank you for this.
4: As you know, over the weekend, the president announced this project, Freedom, and the goal of it is to, frankly, if you want to talk about it, it's to rescue like almost 23,000 civilians from 87 different countries that are trapped inside of the Gulf and left for dead in the Persian Gulf by this Iranian regime. You know, for more than 2 months now, these innocent sailors and commercial crew members have been stranded out at sea because Iran is conducting something that's not just criminal. It's criminal for sure, but it's desperate and destructive, this blockade of the Straits of Hormuz. Nations from around the world, the overwhelming majority of whom are not even engaged in any military hostilities, are now at risk not just of losing their cargo, but the lives of their own citizens because of this blockade. These ships, you know, you don't leave a ship out there for this long. You start running out of food. You start running out of potable water, essential supplies, and they're at the mercy of this piracy. So what it is, it's piracy. And not only that, but some of them have seen, you know, been opened fire on and rained down senseless attacks on several civilian ships already. So frankly, the way to put it, these are innocent bystanders. These are countries that and ships and so forth that have nothing to do with any of this and nonetheless are being caught in the middle of it and being held hostage merely because Iran could do that, just because of just as the regime brutally slaughtered tens of thousands of their own citizens for the crime of peaceful protest, because they're unhappy with the quality of life or the lack of quality of life in Iran today. And so they're sitting ducks. They're isolated, they're starving, they're vulnerable, and at least 10 sailors have already died as a result of the civilian sailors. So already many nations privately and some publicly have asked the United States to help free their ships and to restore freedom of navigation in the Straits of Hormuz and this critical artery of global trade. And so President Trump, as he always does, stepped up and answer the calls for their help. And he's directed the United States military to guide these stranded ships to safety, to provide a protective bubble under which they can operate and move product and get themselves out of there and out of harm's way. And this is the first step towards reopening the strait and bringing this regime's last-ditch act of economic arson, bringing that to a close. Only we're doing it, not only because we were asked, but because we're the only ones who can. We have the power to sort of take the steps that we've taken now. Under this president, under President Trump, the United States will help our friends. We're going to stand up to rogue regimes like the one in Tehran, and we're going to be unashamed to use our power and our abilities to project military power in the service of our national interests above all else.
0: Do you have a better idea now of what's going on? I've got more sound bites from Marco Rubio, the Secretary of State, plus I'll have some sound bites from President Trump, who was doing the presidential physical fitness thing or something, had a bunch of kids in the White House. And, of course, all the questions lobbed at him were about Iran, because the left-leaning legacy press corps still wants to pretend they're doing the job right, but really is taken up for Iran. They're like, well, why are we there? Well, what do they have to do? So we'll have some of that for you as well. Your thoughts, 833-JOE-PAGS, 833-563-7247, joepags.com. Bottom of the next hour is going to be Harmy Dillon, the Civil Rights Division Assistant Attorney General from the DOJ. We talk about this this Louisiana versus Calais case where the left is saying the Voting Rights Act of 1965 was gutted, and of course it wasn't. What did it really do? Why was it necessary? What changes were made? Because it used to be that the South was so racist, run by Democrats, that they had to get the okay from the Department of Justice before they redistricted, before they moved a voting machine, before they did anything. Those restrictions are going away. As the South became more Republican, became much less racist. As the North became more Democrat, became much more racist. And by the way, we're talking about districts. Those of you in Massachusetts and all around New England that have zero Republican representation, I do take up for you in this interview with Harmy Dillon. Make sure you stick around to hear that. Those of you in California who have very little Republican representation, I take up for you as well. And California might be in trouble because of the redistricting that they're trying to do and changing of their constitution, because now they've got some districts that Harmy Dillon says were gerrymandered on the basis of race, which is now illegal. Pretty interesting. Make sure you stick around for that. If you want to go see the interview, joepags.com/YouTube, joepags.com/YouTube. Great sponsor is Lean. Lean is going to help you lose some meaningful weight if you do it right. It's a supplement. It's not a shot, not a GLP-1. It's not a prescription from a doctor. It's not waiting in line at the pharmacy. You get Lean, and I'm going to save you some money in your first order, by the way. 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We're back after this.
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6: All right, it's all changed, Sam. You should be good.
7: Great, thank you.
6: Those of you listening, don't worry about it. I'm changing Sam's photo when she calls me after seeing what she has for me.
7: I'm not the one who made that face. You are. You just made it just
6: isn't
7: now.
6: Isn't it funny? Like, I would have had no idea what your picture was for me.
7: Zero.
6: Except you copied and pasted or, you know, screenshots of text. Yeah, I'm like, okay, gotcha.
8: Yeah. Well, what's funny is whatever face Sam made, you're also responsible for it, too.
6: I'm not.
8: You made her.
7: Yep.
6: So she's a fully grown adult.
7: Thank you.
8: But you made her, so whatever
7: Everything is your fault.
8: There it is.
6: Sam, here's your face. There you go. I just sent it to you.
7: Let me see.
6: I sent it. Oh, yes. It's a good one. There you go. I got a polo face now too.
7: That's borderline rude.
6: What are you talking about?
7: On.
6: My face is me going
7: like side eyeing so hard.
6: I look like Rodney Dangerfield
7: gosh.
6: In my picture on your phone. What is that?
7: I'm gonna send it to Polo. He needs to see.
6: There you go. All right, 833 Joe Pags, 833-563-7247, JoePags.com. Marco Rubio had a lot to say. I'm not sure how much more of this I can get out though.
9: Now, what's really important for you to report and for everyone to understand is this is not an offensive operation. This is a defensive operation. And what that means is very simple. There's no shooting unless we're shot at first. Okay, we're not attacking them. We're not. But if they're attacking us, so they're.
6: That's what I said earlier. Defensive, not offensive. We'll have more Marco Rubio as we go. We'll bring you a little bit more of that at the top of next hour. There's a lot of other stuff to get to as well. I think I mentioned this in passing, but I made a short video on what Ann Arbor is doing. Ann Arbor decided that Neighborhood Crime Watch is not inclusive, and they don't want to push people away. Keep it here. Much more on that.
10: Joe Pags.
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14: Mail order access to an abortion pill is being restored by the Supreme Court. For now, the High Court issued an emergency order Monday to give the justices more time to consider the issue. More from Tony Waterman.
15: The order from the Supreme Court allows pharmacy or mail order access without in-person doctor visits to continue for another week, as lawyers send arguments to the court. Manufacturers of mifepristone argue the drug is safe, but conservative states say mailing the drug weakens their abortion bans. Medication abortions using mifepristone now account for a majority of abortions in the U.S., blunting the impact of the overturning of Roe v. Wade in 2022. Since then, nearly half of all U.S. states have implemented bans or restrictions on the medical procedure. Tony Waterman, Washington.
14: President Trump claims the U.S. destroyed seven small Iranian boats. Earlier Monday, U.S. Central Command leader Admiral Brad Cooper said the military destroyed several vessels that fired on U.S. warships in the Strait of Hormuz. Former New York City Mayor Rudy Giuliani is in critical but stable condition, battling pneumonia. More from Mark Mayfield.
16: Giuliani was rushed to a South Florida hospital on Sunday with a severe respiratory issue that required a ventilator. His spokesman, Ted Goodman, says the 81-year-old is now breathing on his own and is being monitored as a precautionary measure. Goodman also says Giuliani was diagnosed with restrictive airway disease following his exposure to toxins at Ground Zero after the 9/11 terror attacks on America, adding complications to any respiratory issues. I'm Mark Mayfield.
14: Secretary of State Marco Rubio will take over for Caroline Leavitt as press secretary today. Leavitt is out on maternity leave to give birth to her second child. Rubio will host the first White House briefing without Leavitt. I'm Michael Kastner.
17: I'm Dan Watkins with a quick check of the stories trending on WBZ News Radio 1030. Patriots wide receiver Stephon Diggs has been found not guilty on all charges. In his assault trial, the Dedham jury reached the verdict after just over an hour of deliberating. Diggs was accused of assaulting his personal chef last year and faced felony strangulation or suffocation and misdemeanor assault and battery charges. Diggs and his defense team says it never happened. The wide receiver was released by the Pats back in March. He has yet to sign with another team. And expect some loud bangs near the Sagamore Bridge into the early summer. WBZ's Jared Brosnan.
18: MassDOT has begun load-bearing testing as they start getting ready to build the new Sagamore Bridge.
19: Intermittent banging sound. Within 2 to 3 months, we should be wrapping up on the pile driving.
18: Though the timeline for the bridge itself is a lot slower, with the southbound side expected to be open for traffic in 2033.
17: I'm Dan Watkins.
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0: From the heartland of America and the gateway to the West, good morning, good evening, wherever you may be across the nation, around the world. I'm George Norrie. This is Coast to Coast AM. Later tonight, Soul Writings. We've got a fascinating program for you tonight. And you are, of course, part of the show. Here's what's happening. President Donald Trump did not say that would constitute a violation of the ceasefire between the U.S. and Iran, telling reporters, "You'll find out." Defense Secretary Pete Hegseth earlier said the ceasefire is not over. Iran has attacked U.S. forces more than 10 times since the ceasefire apparently went into effect. After a day of attacks in the Strait of Hormuz, Iran's parliament speaker warned, "We have not even begun yet." Meanwhile, Iran's Persian Gulf Strait Authority claims it's launching a new process for ships attempting to transit the Strait of Hormuz. Details on the new process were not immediately made. With more on today's situation, Tom Danheiser. Tommy?
1: Well, George, we have more on that now. After Iran announced its plan to charge for safe passage through the Strait of Hormuz in March, scam operators popped up offering fraudulent paperwork in exchange for payment. That problem now has a solution in the form of the Persian Gulf Strait Authority and their formal email address. According to Islamic of Iran Public Broadcasting, vessels wanting to transit the Strait of Hormuz will receive an email from the official address, which will include information about Iran's transit regulations. Once the ship owner aligns their procedures, they can obtain authorization for passage. U.S. President Donald Trump has said the U.S. will pause Project Freedom, the effort aimed at guiding commercial vessels through the Strait of Hormuz, announcing the U.S. and Iran have made great progress toward a final agreement. Earlier Tuesday, Secretary of State Marco Rubio said the offensive military operation known as Operation Epic Fury has concluded, with Secretary of Defense Pete Hegseth saying the U.S.-Iran ceasefire certainly holds for now. And oil prices are experiencing a downturn, with WTI crude trading around $101 to $102 a barrel and Brent crude hovering near $107 to $110 a barrel. Prices fell after the pause in U.S. naval escorts in the Strait of Hormuz raised hopes for a potential U.S.-Iran deal. George?
0: Thank you, Tom. And of course, Dr. John Curtis, onlinecolumnist.com, with us here. John, this doesn't seem to have an end to it, does it?
2: Well, that's the way it seems when you're, you know, in the trough of the muck, you know, the fog of war. I mean, but, you know, Islamabad is playing, you know, a very crucial role right now. I'm talking about Shahbaz Zarif, and he has, you know, really done, you know, yeoman service, really trying to, you know, reason with the, you know, the Mullah regime in Iran. So, you know, Trump is giving, you know, Zarif a, you know, the credit, you know, and the opportunity to see that happen. So that's why he paused, you know, naval escorts, because they were beginning to attack Iranian swift boat operations, you know, which are basically like Boston whalers that have, you know, machine guns and, you know, shoulder-fired missiles and, you know, other types of, you know, terrorist sort of, you know, tactics throughout the, you know, the 21-mile Gulf. It doesn't sound like it's that small of a passage. You know, I mean, it's about the same as it is from Los Angeles to Catalina if you're down in the San Pedro area. So if you've ever crossed there, you know,

0: they can implement the 1973 War Powers Act. They know that Trump has, you know, the Article II authority to implement and enforce foreign policy and national security, and that's what he's been doing in Persian Gulf, the Strait of Hormuz area. So I think, you know, this, we're at the tail end right now, George, and this is not going to go on indefinitely. The runway is getting shorter. The deal is getting closer. The idea of going back to full-scale military operations, it's not something that Hegseth wants. It's not something that General Kane wants. It's not something that anyone wants at this point. But I think once this is done and there is a deal made, the U.S. is going to have to take a very long look at how they've been treated by our allies, not so much in Asia, because we didn't have high expectations, but certainly in the EU, they have done next to nothing in order to open up that Strait of Hormuz. So I think we're getting close to the end. May not be there yet, but it's moving in that direction.
1: Very astute of you, Dr. John Curtis, onlinecolumnist.com. Wonder what our allies would feel if Iran had nukes. I bet they'd change their tune. Foreclosures rose to the highest level in 6 years in the first quarter of this year as homeowners are squeezed by rising costs related to insurance and property tax bills. The figure is the highest since the first quarter of 2020 when mortgage relief measures implemented to mitigate the economic impact of COVID shutdowns led to a steep decline in foreclosures as well. Catherine Austin Fitz, who once worked for the Housing and Urban Development Department, is with us. Catherine, what do you think of that story?
2: So, George, this is to be expected. I'd point out, if you look at our foreclosures last year, it was 10% of what it was at the height of the financial crisis. So even though they're rising historically, this is not a high level of foreclosures. But you see across the board real pain on property taxes, big increase in insurance costs and maintenance on homes. And if you look at the latest polls, Americans are very concerned about affordability across the board. So there's no doubt people are being squeezed, and whether it's rising energy prices or rising food prices as a result of what's happening globally, expect to see more of this. I think foreclosures are going to be rising from here on out.
1: All over the country, no doubt.
2: Yes, absolutely.
1: Okay, thanks. Catherine Austin Fitz. Officials in a California county are urging residents to exercise extra caution after seven people have been bitten by rattlesnakes in the area this year. According to a Ventura County Fire Department Facebook post, the latest rattlesnake incident occurred in the Simi Valley in California, 34 miles northwest of Los Angeles. Wow. In a moment, you've heard the old saying, what goes around comes around. We're going to be talking with Jeffrey Jowett about that, his latest book, Lasting Impressions, A Medium's Cherished Messages from Spirit, next on Coast to Coast AM. 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

0: And welcome back to Coast. George Norrie with you. Jeffrey Jowett with us as a comprehensive science education and for many years pursued an academic career in the natural sciences. He is passionate about integrating the brilliant intelligence of nature and the metaphysics to promote the continuity of life and expansion of consciousness. His intuition works well with his analytical mind to bring through messages from spirit world and helps recipients interpret what is often deep symbolism. Jeffrey, welcome back to the show. How have you been?
1: Great, George. Really nice to talk to you. I really appreciate the opportunity to share with you tonight.
0: I love this topic. How did you come upon karma?
1: Oh, karma is so important. You know, as a scientist, as a Catholic growing up, and as a metaphysicist, every aspect, every culture that's ever existed has had some form, some question about consciousness and the afterlife. And karma takes us right there because karma is the teacher and the purpose of why we're here.
0: I'm going to tell you a story of karma that's related to me a little bit later on in the program and have you interpret it for me. But give me your definition, Jeff, on karma and what people believe it might be.
1: So I believe karma is the teacher. It's the teacher of love. And it's the mirror of what you put out. You know, what you put out comes back to you. There's no punishment. It's all to assist you. It helps you in your using your free will to create the type of life and experiences that you like. And the studies that they're going on right now, especially in North Carolina, University of North Carolina, University of Virginia, University of Arizona, is just amazing when you look at the psychological aspect of it and the levels of consciousness. And when you look at even the energy part, when you get into astrophysics and so forth, all about energy. So karma is the teacher. It's the lesson. We come here with a specific purpose. When we reincarnate, it's not by chance. It's an evolution of the soul. I just taught a course, AP Bio, and we just did a whole section on evolution. And as species evolve, we evolve. Our spirit evolves. And it comes to this school of called planet Earth to use emotions, especially to develop, to grow, to expand. Just like this show, what I've always appreciated about your short show, George, is it expands people's awareness and understanding. And that's really what karma does.
0: I've learned more during this show, Jeffrey, than anything I've done in my life. It's amazing. You're right.
1: It's just, and again, all the principles that we have in science on the atomic level, the molecular level, the cellular level. I love teaching anatomy. That's one of my favorites because our body has the wisdom and understanding in the structure that mimics what's in the metaphysical aspect of things. So karma can relate to a certain attitude, a certain belief. But what it does is it takes you where you have to go in order to get to the next level of evolution. Not where you want to go. And that's the struggle with the ego. The body that we come into, the spirit, has to wrestle with the ego who wants to be in control. But when we take time to meditate, to self-reflect, to journal, you know, to do those things we're passionate about, and especially being in nature, we connect with our soul self, our spiritual self, and that will help us understand why are we here. And we're here essentially to erase karma. Lifetime after lifetime after lifetime, we're erasing karma. And once we get to a point called zero point karma, we no longer have to incarnate into the earth plane. And that's what I believe Christ and Buddha and some of these enlightened beings have done, is they've passed all their exams relative to karma, and they've moved on to higher planes of consciousness.
0: Does karma work for intentional events or unintentional events or both?
1: So karma is very intentional, and that's a great question. And it's the intention of karma that is more important than actually the action. Because when you do something, there's an action and there's energy associated with it, but the intention behind it. If you look at our judicial system, you know, if someone murder someone, you know, it's first degree, second degree, third degree. They're looking at the intent. The same thing with karma. The action that you employ, the words you say, the things you do, the intention behind it is very important in the reaction you're going to get back to you.
0: I'll tell you my story that I've mentioned on the air before, Jeffrey, and I'd like to get your interpretation of it and my reasoning for it and have you define what's going on with me. But I have a very difficult time going past a homeless person holding up a sign at the sign of a road without stopping to give them some amount of money. It's not a lot, $5, $20. Once in a blue moon, I give a guy $100 just to do it, just to see his reaction on his face. But I do it because I just have a difficult time going past them, knowing that they need it and they're hurting, without any intention of any reasoning for it, but other than it makes them feel good and makes me feel good. But all the time when I seem to do this, whether it's $5, $20, or whatever, I seem to get it back by 20 times. I mean, there was a time I gave somebody $20, and I went to my P.O. box, and my insurance company gave me a refund of $1,000, which I wasn't even expecting. How does that happen?
1: So the key word you said in your whole story is feel. It's all about feeling. We're feeling beings, and feelings are the highest vibrational frequency. Many, many people have done studies with the heart. The heart's energy is 5,000 times greater than that even of the brain. But when you're feeling and you're sending that out, see, you're recognizing in those individuals yourself. And see, you're seeing an aspect of yourself that at one time was in that situation, probably, you know, other lifetimes. But what you're doing is you're fulfilling that aspect of karma, that you believe in the law of abundance, you believe in gratitude, and as you give out gratitude, it comes back to you. The biggest obstacle I find that people have is when they're manifesting something and they're in the idea of wanting. The universe is very specific. Karma is very, very specific. If you say, I want money, the universe shows you the wanting of money. But if you are open-hearted and you, it's the law of circulation. As you give, more comes back to you, and you're creating it through that feeling. That's the key there, the feeling.
0: Who on the other side, or what on the other side, is determining the reward for something like that? I mean, does it just happen?
1: So that's the big question. And depending on what your belief system is, if you call it God, if you call it the Holy Spirit, if you call it universal consciousness, we're all part of this force field, this energy field. I like to think of God's source as the human body, and every cell in a human body is identical. It has all the same information. And I believe we're all just a cell, part of God, force, creator. And we all have the potential to express ourselves, just like we have genes in our cells that can express themselves. And it's all based on our own internal attitudes, beliefs, our emotions, our feelings, our thoughts, and our actions. We get to come here and we're artists. We create these lives by molding different, I guess I'd call them energies that allow us to create. And it's just natural on every level in science. You know, like attracts like. And as you promote yourself, you get back. And that's what karma does. It's a mirror to you. It's showing you, hey, is this what you really want? Or do you want to modify this? And that's why it's so important to take time to really reflect on what's coming back to you, so that you can master the use of that energy, that power, that belief.
0: And what happens to bad people? Does it come back that way too?
1: In karma, there's no judgment of good and bad. There's lower vibration and there's higher vibration. But what happens is, if I take someone's life in some form or fashion, whether this life or another life, my life will be taken too. And it's not a punishment. It's to say, this is what it feels like for what you did. Then when you reevaluate, as you, again, it's an evolutionary process. As you evolve more and more and more, you realize, wow, that really wasn't that good. You know, someone who might take their own life, they have to experience the karma of all the people that they caused suffering to because of their action. And that just helps not only that person who took their life, but the people that are around them. So we're teachers for each other. And just as we said before, like attracts like, we attract people to us. It's not by chance who's showing up in your life. It's not by chance what happened to you today. You're an energy system. You know, the analogy I love to use in my workshops is I tell people you're like a DJ and you're playing a certain song. And some people are going to like to come and dance to that song and they're going to participate with you. Others are going to repel it. But as you shift that vibration and put a different type of style of music up, you're going to attract a whole different group of people.
0: Big time, big time. Hold on, Jeffrey. We'll be right back after this break with you in just a moment with Jeffrey Jowett as we talk about karma.
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12: The different color noises, white noise, brown noise, pink noise. Brown noise is deeper, has lower frequencies, it's got more bass, minimalizes that higher frequency. Mm-hmm. And I didn't really know this, but apparently you can liken some of these to sounds in nature. And apparently brown noise is more akin to like a river rapid or a heavy rainfall or thunder.
13: Because there's also white noise and pink noise, you think brown noise is just named after the color brown. Wrong. There was a scientist named Robert Brown from Scotland.
12: White noise is used, aside from just sleeping, a lot of times with like noise-canceling headphones and stuff, mm-hmm. masking other sounds.
13: Pink noise is a little different. It's kind of like the compromise between white noise and brown noise.
12: As far as which one is best for sleep, there have been some very middling studies over the years. But at Oxford in 2017, they said that they fell asleep 40% faster listening to white noise, but their overall sleep was about the same.
13: Okay.
12: There was a study in 2017 from Northwestern concern of 13 older adults, and they said pink noise provided deeper sleep overall and improved ability to recall words.
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1: 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The Paranormal Podcast Network keeps cruising along. 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

0: And welcome back. George Norrie along with Jeffrey Jodd. His website is linked up at coasttocoastam.com. Jeffrey, is karma tied into past lives to a point where whatever you did in a past life will reflect karmically in your current life?
1: Absolutely. And how it does, really severe karma can actually influence the body form that you take. You could have had an injury in a past life that might show up as a birthmark, but to even a greater extent, if you have issues with, say, the heart chakra, you might have lung deformities or heart deformities that show at birth or come along in life. Disease is the great teacher, and this is, Louise Hay was the great pioneer in this, understanding that it's not just what's happening in this life, but what's happened from previous lives that influences your overall biology. And this is a whole fascinating area of research that's gone on. I did my master's at Roswell Cancer Institute, and we did epidemiology studies. And you had to think about looking at like esophageal cancer or colon cancer in a family. Is it actually a gene? Is it a thought form? Is there a karmic connection? And I think they're all linked together, actually.
0: Now, with karma, of course, is it something you can teach? Or do you have to be born with the ability?
1: Well, we all have the ability to connect to our higher self. Some people call your higher self your spirit guide. Some people call it your Holy Spirit. There's different names for it, but we all have this connection to source, to creator, to God, whatever you want to call that higher entity. And it just takes discipline, practice, you know, meditation, journaling, yoga, Tai Chi, doing activities that you really enjoy when you're putting your mind in a set of compassion, serving others. That's when we touch it, and you don't need to hire someone to help you understand your karma. What I love to do is to teach people how to feel it within themselves so that they can experience and just start to become consciously aware of, Buddha had this saying in it, and I'm paraphrasing, if you want to know your past, look at your present. But if you want to know your future, look at your present, because what you're doing now is going to influence what happens tomorrow. Today was based on what happened the day before. So that there's an energetic progression that's happening.
0: Not everything great happens to good people. Why not?
1: Well, again, for some reason, when we come into the physical form, we tend to learn more through pain and suffering than joy and happiness. And I think has to do with the ego aspect of our beings. But usually when we go through a really tough struggle, you know, it might be a loss of a loved one, a car accident, the loss of a job, cancer, that tends to really awaken us and get us to prioritize what it is, why we're here. It really gets our attention. So it can be helpful that way. You know, when something happens to your body's temporary, your soul, your spirit's going to get a new model in the next life. But it's just important that you take those lessons with you so there's a progression with your soul.
0: Jeff, tell us a story of karma that is something you will never, ever forget. Do you have one?
1: Oh, my gosh. There are so many. So, well, what I can tell you is the more I've traveled around the world, especially when I was in Edinburgh, Scotland, and Florence, Italy, I would go to those locations and I knew where everything was. I wasn't ever there in this lifetime, but I didn't need a map. There was just a knowing. There was a sense of home. There was a sense of belonging to those certain time periods. And this is how I help people understand where you have a really strong past life, where a grand lesson or a lesson that's related to this lifetime. We meet those people, we go to those locations, or we're passionate about, I've always was passionate about the Civil War. And I had an experience where I visited Civil War battlefields, but especially Gettysburg. My grandma took me there when I was in fourth grade and I got really, really sick. Ooh. And we thought it was just the flu. I went back in my 20s, and the same thing, I got really sick. So I went walking around, it's called the Bloody Angle on the battlefield, and I just had a really strong vision of losing my life there. And I found a penny on the ground there from the year I was born in this life, 1961. So that was a nice little sign or symbol to show me that that was probably a really recent. And I have a tremendous fear of guns in this life. Like I've always had this strong fear. I don't want to be around a gun. So those are things that we can equate to soul memory from a previous life. And it's important to pay attention to those things.
0: Well, you may have been a soldier at Gettysburg.
1: Ohio Regiment, and I died in a barn from a leg wound, and I have a big birthmark on my shin where, you know, I think that's energy remnants of that past life.
0: Where do soulmates fit into karma with us?
1: So that's an interesting term. Soulmates are really some of your main teachers in this lifetime, and a soulmate can be a lover, it could be a sibling, a parent, a work associate. But the goal is for the two of you as a soulmate is you're teaching each other the same lesson with the experience you have. And it's the intensity of the experience. It doesn't have to be a lifelong experience. It could be minutes. It could be weeks, months, years. I think most people associate when they think of soulmate is that life partner. And it's interesting because when we find each other, sometimes we have to go lifetime after lifetime where we just almost get married. It's kind of the Romeo Juliet saga, like, oh, that just didn't happen. But then when we finally do have that union, and then we can build together. But it's someone who really mirrors the same soul lessons you have. That relates to even your family. You choose your parents based on the karmic lesson that you're working on. And they are usually a polar opposite, or they complement it, but they're going to help push you into your lesson. And then the people that you meet along the way and the experiences you have are constantly trying to get you to get to that lesson so that you can overcome it. Because again, the whole point is to let's erase as much karma as we can. And that's called ripe seed karma, the karma that you're born with. You already created in a past life. Seed karma is the karma you do day to day here. But what you're trying to do is get rid of that ripe seed karma. And the way that I analyze it is through the chakra system. And I look at the archetypes. You know, there's seven main chakras, and there's two archetypes with each one. And I can sense which archetypes people are working on. And that's what I do when I offer a soul progression lesson. But then they have to do the work. Like, they have to really start to think. And I encourage them to journal about, when is it that I'm a silent child? Or when is it that I disempowered in a relationship? Instead of being, you know, a victim, I want to encourage them to be empowered so that they get their lesson so that they can progress.
0: Is there good karma and bad karma, or is there just karma?
1: There's just karma. And it's all really good because it's all teaches you. And we make judgments on things, but we don't see the bigger picture of it. We don't see the circumstances of it. One of the first soul progressions I played around with, I worked with family members and friends, but I had a cousin who was born mentally incapacitated. He never was able to lift his head. He couldn't speak. And in the context of things, you know, it's like we judge that as, wow, how awful. But when I did a soul progression reading on him, I discovered that he had a couple really harsh previous lives. And one was as a lieutenant in the, a lieutenant as a Nazi. And he took the lives of many others.
0: Oh,
1: so
0: geez.
1: He chose to come in this life powerless so that he could experience what that felt like. And see, it's not a punishment. It's just what his soul chose to do. So when we put the context of the lives back to back, it can actually be a very beautiful story.
0: Would luck be considered karma?
1: Yeah. Again, I think luck is more an idea of an awareness. It's an understanding. It's you're being in that moment where, you know, I deserve this. I'm good enough. I love myself enough. I appreciate myself enough to allow whatever we call good to be at that moment.
0: We've got a guest named Joseph Gallenberger. He's a professor, and he conducts experiments based on luck. And he takes groups of people, Jeffrey, to Las Vegas and divides them into two groups. One group is a happy group. The other group is an unhappy group. And he says that almost every time the happy group ends up winning, the unhappy group ends up losing.
1: Yeah, absolutely, because it's all energy. It's a vibration. And if you don't think your vibration is going to influence an electronic machine, or even, you know, if it's a manual person throwing cards or rolling a roulette wheel and influencing the energy of that spin and that ball, I mean, it is all energy. And when you're really connected to that, it makes huge differences. I mean, just your whole demeanor influences how well you heal. Again, going back to when I was working at the Cancer Institute, we found that people that just had a better sense of mind, didn't matter what type of cancer or what stage of cancer was, but just being a positive, you know, grateful and appreciative, their quality of life was much better.
0: Is it accurate to say you've got great karma or you don't have good karma at all? Can you say those things?
1: You can say it, but again, it's a judgment of what you're teaching. What might be a better way to say it is you have a great awareness and understanding of your karma. You're one with your karma. Those things to me are, it's more about awareness. It's consciousness. But what I really think is so important with that is the idea of, in school, I teach the four R's, and it's you become responsible, you become reliable, resourceful, and respectful. Because as you do those things for yourself, then you're more apt to do that for those that you experience. And that's a place of greatness to be, when someone's truly in a place of loving themselves unconditionally in the moment.
0: Have you ever come across somebody without any karma at all?
1: No. And there's people that try to bury it. They suppress it. And this is where I get fascinated with psychology. I've had the fortunate experience for the last 3 years. I'm teaching at a private independent high school now, but I teach psychology now, and I love to spend time on consciousness, but we get into mood disorders like manic and depressive disorders. We get into the really severe schizophrenic disorders. And when you see where your mind can take you and how it influences your state of consciousness and being, that to me is it's all a mind game. And we have so much more to learn about the mind and consciousness. And I hope as a world, we put more attention there, because to me, that's the great unexplored universe that exists. And with AI and all the things AI can do and the fascination people have with it, it can't even scratch the surface of what your brain can do. And the brain is the connector to your consciousness. It's not consciousness. I mean, that's another whole show, but it's important when we're thinking about karma, because when we're attuned with us being a conscious being, we're more apt to be respectful to that person and driving slow in front of us. Or if, you know, someone flips you off, you just wave and smile, like just share the goodness, the love, the compassion, and kind of close yourself off from the lower vibrational frequencies that are out there. You know, as you attune higher, higher is going to be drawn to you.
0: Can your attitude determine your karma?
1: Very much so. You know, it's attitude, perspective. Again, it's that idea that when you get out, I got out of the wrong side of the bed. You know, you get up, you stub your toe, and then you go and you brush your teeth and you drop your toothbrush. And then, you know, you put your sock on and it rips. And then it's just a chain reaction when you get into that attitude. But if you just kind of back up a little bit and start it over with, before your feet hit the floor, being a moment of gratitude, appreciation. You know, I'm grateful I got to wake up in this warm bed. I get to be in this beautiful home. I get to have a wonderful meal. I love studying Marcus Aurelius, all his meditations.
0: That's right. From the Gladiator, right?
1: Yes, yes. And he says the first 11 minutes and the last 11 minutes of your day set the tone for the whole day. And that's all about attitude. And it really is true. So instead of picking up your phone or turning the TV on, take that first 11 minutes in stillness and just, like, I like to sit in my chair and journal then and really reflect on what I'm grateful and appreciate, because it brings me into a higher vibrational day than if I get up and think, oh my God, what am I going to do today? I don't have enough of this. I don't have enough of that. Or I got to deal with this person. It's, you know, I'm creating that drama with my attitude, and it's like having a rain cloud over your head all day.
0: What's your website, Jeff?
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5: Mail order access to an abortion pill is being restored by the Supreme Court. For now, the High Court issued an emergency order Monday to give the justices more time to consider the issue. More from Tony Waterman.
6: The order from the Supreme Court allows pharmacy or mail order access without in-person doctor visits to continue for another week, as lawyers send arguments to the court. Manufacturers of mifepristone argue the drug is safe, but conservative states say mailing the drug weakens their abortion bans. Medication abortions using mifepristone now account for a majority of abortions in the U.S., blunting the impact of the overturning of Roe v. Wade in 2022. Since then, nearly half of all U.S. states have implemented bans or restrictions on the medical procedure. Tony Waterman, Washington.
5: President Trump claims the U.S. destroyed seven small Iranian boats. Earlier Monday, U.S. Central Command leader Admiral Brad Cooper said the military destroyed several vessels that fired on U.S. warships in the Strait of Hormuz. Former New York City Mayor Rudy Giuliani is in critical but stable condition, battling pneumonia. More from Mark Mayfield.
7: Giuliani was rushed to a South Florida hospital on Sunday with a severe respiratory issue that required a ventilator. His spokesman, Ted Goodman, says the 81-year-old is now breathing on his own and is being monitored as a precautionary measure. Goodman also says Giuliani was diagnosed with restrictive airway disease following his exposure to toxins at Ground Zero after the 9/11 terror attacks on America, adding complications to any respiratory issues. I'm Mark Mayfield.
5: Secretary of State Marco Rubio will take over for Caroline Leavitt as press secretary today. Leavitt is out on maternity leave to give birth to her second child. Rubio will host the first White House briefing without Leavitt. I'm Michael Kastner.
8: I'm Dan Watkins with a quick check of the stories trending on WBZ News Radio 1030. Former Patriots wide receiver Stephon Diggs has been found not guilty on all charges. In his assault trial, the Dedham jury reached the verdict after just over an hour of deliberating. Diggs was accused of assaulting his personal chef last year and faced felony strangulation or suffocation and misdemeanor assault and battery charges. to examine his defense team, says it never happened. The wide receiver was released by the Pats back in March. He has yet to sign with another team. And expect some loud bangs near the Sagamore Bridge into the early summer. WBZ's Jared Brosnan.
9: MassDOT has begun load-bearing testing as they start getting ready to build the new Sagamore Bridge.
10: Intermittent banging sound. Within 2 to 3 months, we should be wrapping up on the pile driving.
9: Though the timeline for the bridge itself is a lot slower, with the southbound side expected to be open for traffic in 2033.
8: I'm Dan Watkins.
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1: Karma. That's what we're talking with Jeffrey Jowett about, and we'll take your calls with him when we come back on Coast to Coast AM. 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

0: Yes. And he got to meet him from the past life. But you, Ian Stevenson, if you want to really explore reincarnation, he studied over 22,000 children. He was at the University of Virginia, and it is fascinating. The age like 2, 3, and 4 is when they had the greatest memory because they were more open to understand and receive. But just story after story is just fascinating, the memory that we had because we're so close to the veil of coming in to this lifetime.
1: What entity is out there, Jeffrey, that determines our karmic reaction? You said earlier you talked about God. Is it a God thing?
0: No, we actually are gifted the free will to how we react and respond to things, but there are consequences, and that's really what karma is. There's consequences to how you respond, and so the lesson comes back to you so you can reevaluate, and you're always fine-tuning that. But because we're part of the whole, the source, the creator, as we evolve, the whole starts to evolve. And so there's an upward spiral of evolution that's happening karmically. You know, karma happens within a family, it happens within a community, within a country, and with the planet. And the more we can contribute to the growth and healing of our own karma, we contribute to the whole.
1: Let's take some calls. Let's start with John in Portland, Oregon, west of the Rockies. Hey, John, go ahead.
2: Hi, George. Hi, Jeff. Hey, Jeff, you had mentioned earlier karma sort of creeping up in physical manifestations on the body, like a scar or a birthmark. My father and I are not karmically, I don't think we're, I don't really talk to him anymore. We're sort of estranged. I have a scar on my lower lip that is the exact same scar that my father has. I also look very similar to him. His first name is also my middle name. He struggles with a lot of things like addiction, as do I. My question is, what's a good exit strategy for this sort of karmic cycle? It seems like I'm sort of in the deep family juju with this.
0: No, John, excellent questions. And here's a great example of the karma that exists within the family. And so I studied molecular biology. I love genetics and so forth, but we all have genes within us that make us certain ways. But what's more important is our beliefs, our thoughts, the ideas about ourselves, how those influence, I believe, well, whether genes are turned on and turned off and so forth. You and your father would be one of your greatest teachers in this lifetime. He's teaching you, and again, the scar on the mouth, what I'm feeling is about feeling safe to express yourself, to be yourself, to do what you want to do. And the addictive part is often related to either the solar plexus or the sacral chakra. I feel strongly it's your solar plexus, and it's your sense of power. And your father has shown you the way that he's used your power. And as a child, you're mirroring it. And that's why our parents are so influential in our upbringing. But then we have to navigate through our relationships. And a lot of the experts from way back, Carl Jung and so forth, said that our true family comes to us when we're like 30 or 40 years old because we navigate through what we were born into. And that's the opportunity we can bring our family along with us. And we can evolve together, or we can break apart and do it independently. So the addictive part you and your father have in common is that sense of solar plexus, but I also feel like it's that sense of self-expression. And is it a gene or is it actually a thought form? And thought forms manifest, they affect your physical body.
1: John, how long have you and your father been at odds?
2: Thanksgiving 2017.
1: Something happened there?
2: Well, it was yeah, it was sort of a culmination of a lot. Ultimately, I actually moved to Portland across the country from the Midwest where I was, and I think I didn't really realize why I did that.

0: until he came to visit. And I sort of realized why I moved several time zones away.
1: But can you break break bread with him before it's too late?
0: No, I think it's already too late. He's still alive. But I will say this, that the people who raised me, my mother's parents, my grandma and grandpa, my grandma's death anniversary, rest in peace, is coming up here in May. I was with her though when she passed away, and I held her hand on her deathbed, and that was an incredibly spiritual, intuitive experience.
1: Yeah.
0: So,
2: Jeff, it's
1: go ahead,
2: beautiful
1: Jeff.
2: To be when someone's born into this life, but also when they're born back into spirit. And your biological parent doesn't necessarily have to be your karmic parent, but your dad definitely sounds like he is. And anything you can do, just make sure you honor and love yourself and respect yourself, and break that karmic cycle in the family.
1: Let's go to Ruth in Maryland. Welcome to the show. Hello, Ruthie.
3: Hi, George and Jeffrey. Thank you for taking my call. And Jeffrey, before my question, I just wanted to tell George and everybody that my aunt is still in the hospital and she really needs prayers from everyone.
1: What is wrong with her?
3: Nothing's wrong with her, George. Nothing. It's kind of the same situation as my neighbor, but hopefully she'll call in tonight. She's listening. But Jeffrey, my question for you is that if you believe that we choose our life and our parents, okay, why would anyone choose to come into this world blind? I have a friend who has been blind since birth, and she said that she would have never chosen to come into this world blind. Thank you, Jeffrey.
2: Yeah, sure. Thanks for the question. So karmically, she maybe chose that because she wanted to see with her heart, or she wanted to, you know, see with her feelings more. Their disabilities are tremendous in evolutionary processes for some individuals, and the choices she made to come into this life that way. See, in the, her spirit wouldn't see it as a disadvantage. It's actually her ability to sense in other ways is probably greater, but it's also maybe it had to do with her having great judgment on or vanity in a past life. So in this lifetime, she's working through that, but it's an opportunity for growth and advancement. And I don't know. I find that souls that tend to be further along in evolution and that evolution process tend to pick more challenging circumstances because they're getting the harder lessons.
1: Jeffrey, the person that Ruth just mentioned, my aunt, is on the line right now. So let's go to her and find out what the heck's going on here. Hello, my aunt.
4: Yeah, you guys are wonderful. And I tell you, you guys are a true family. It's sort of difficult to describe, but sometimes 20 years ago, I had PTSD coming from Canada after a couple years. Wonderful Humane Society in upstate. I wound up getting an apartment in New York City through supportive housing, through independent living, through having PTSD that was documented, although that has become somewhat different. So on Wednesday, I was dealing with, all of a sudden, the sheriffs, five or six sheriff people, saying that I needed to go to a court and have a psych evaluation as if I was suicidal. Has more to do with a couple women who were more, Ruth says, jealous and resentful when you're creative and a person of service to your different communities or to the community. And so I had, just before March 19th, I had gotten through a fire department petition, the EMT, so I was just fine and didn't want to be woke up, you know, and startled away. But then on Wednesday, I was literally taken to a court in handcuffs as if I were a criminal.
1: Whoa.
4: I'm the, Yeah, that's right. It was just unbelievable. Into a sheriff's car. I got to a court. There's like older judges that they bring on. She was so naive and gullible, lie after lie after lie. And so I had to have a court psych evaluation, which I passed with flying colors. But they reversed it because these two social workers are just... So my question to Jeffrey is how can... Because I believe you attract what you radiate, you attract what you mentally choose and accept, and it's all energy. So, Jeffrey, how do I get through this? George had the armor of God, author, the way through the woods, Anna Maria Manalo. I was able to grab the book. But now they have 24/7 surveillance on me in front of my door, fire. As in a private room, I'm having to deal with a roommate who is dying or and all kinds of crazy situations.
1: Are you still in the hospital, Mayette?
4: Yes, and they're so afraid that I'll get away that they have three or four people in front of my door 24/7. So I need an attorney in the area, because if I had been in the psych ward, they give you that you can get an attorney, a pro bono attorney free through the writ of habeas corpus. But that's not how the structure is when they put you in the general medicine, although it's infectious in these hospitals. I don't even have access to hot water. South Brooklyn Hospital. And I'm learning
1: Where are you calling from right now? Are you like hiding in the bathroom or something?
4: No. I'm in a room with another person. And the last person that I was with since Wednesday, she was incontinent. So, you know, you have to try to get the nurses alert. This is a nightmare. Okay, and it led up to nightmares because they kept coming in on me with a set of keys that's supposed to be used in emergency. So here, two women and her cohorts enjoying startling me awake, which gave me nightmares, caused me to lose weight. So yes, I need some help. And George and Tommy and everybody at Coast and my beloved Coasties, yes, I need some help and some strategy. And an attorney would be ideal because they can, you can't even say that you disagree with the medical advice where they want, you're supposed to be able to say, well, I'm leaving anyway, because they want me to take medicines that are inappropriate for me and didn't even tell me. And so last night I was supposed to leave, Wednesday night I was supposed to leave, and they keep changing. You know, and they're telling me to take medicines that they haven't even discussed with me. And I have a primary care physician, a woman, that they seem to be dismissing and ignoring. She's not a part of the team.
1: Well, let me ask you this, and you be very direct and honest with me. Are you suicidal at all?
4: Absolutely not. That's why the psychiatrist gave me what he said was psych clear. But you can't get any help. When you call the mental hygiene legal services, they usually will give you a free attorney, a pro bono attorney. But I don't qualify, it seems, even though a nurse told me that when you disagree with medical advice where they want you to stay in the hospital, you're supposed to be able to leave. And they're so afraid that I'm going to leave that they have three or four women who, creating a fire hazard at my door, because you know the wind has caused a number of fires in this city. This is just beyond the pale.
1: Jeffrey, what do you think of all of this?
2: Well, sometimes the karma we're experiencing isn't just our karma, it's the karma that's around us. You know, just for a personal perspective, my first thing was going to ask you if you're in touch with your primary care person and if they could be an advocate for you. That's what I would hope for you. I'm sorry you're going through this, but karmically, it sounds like you're in a web of fear. And what's important is for you to get professional help to get you navigate through it.
1: Yeah, something's obviously wrong here, Jeff. It doesn't add up, does it?
2: No, that's horrible experience.
1: All right, Mayat, keep in touch with us. You've got your phone, at least, and you can pop in once in a while and give us updates on your situation, and Tom's always willing to take your phone call as well. Jeff, we're going to take a short break in just a moment and come back with more for you, but karma is something else, isn't it?
2: It really is. But it's such a great teacher on the soul level, for sure.
1: It sure is. We'll be back in a moment with Final Calls with Jeffrey Jott in just a moment on Coast to Coast AM.
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7: 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What's real? What's exaggerated? 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
12: What's happening, fellow sports fans? It's Andy West. Let's take a look back on this day in sports history, May 6th. We'll start off in 1954. Roger Bannister of Great Britain, at age 25, becomes the first person to run a mile in under 4 minutes, at 3:59.04. The 4 minute mile is now the standard of all male professional middle distance runners, but at the time, it was thought to be impossible to accomplish. Jumping ahead, today in 2006, Phoenix becomes the eighth team in NBA history to win a series after trailing 3-1 with a 121-90 victory over the Lakers in Game 7 of its Western Conference opening round series. And today in 2012, Dustin Brown scores two goals, and the eighth-seeded LA Kings finish an improbable four-game sweep of the St. Louis Blues with a 3-1 victory, advancing to the conference finals. The Kings become the first number 8 seed in NHL history to eliminate the conference's top two seeds in the same postseason.
11: Now you know, today in sports history on iHeartRadio.

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2: We'll be back with Final Calls with Jeffrey Jowett as we talk about karma, so just get ready for that. And next hour, Joanne DiMaggio joins us to talk about soul writing, and she'll explain what that's all about on Coast to Coast. 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
4: 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I'm a Coast to Coast Insider, and I'll tell you what. 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
2: 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Everybody should do that anyway. But through the app, you can sign up to be a member as well. And if you're in Canada, take advantage of it, because the door's now open for you to be an insider, too. All you Canadians, come aboard. And here's something for you to build up that super testosterone for yourself.
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0: And welcome back, George Norrie, along with Jeffrey Jodd. Our final segment as we talk about karma. Let's go to first-time caller Christy in San Diego, California. Hi, Christy.
1: Hi, George. How are you?
0: I'm great. Good to have you with us.
1: Thank you. Thanks for taking my call. Hi, Jeffrey. My question is on, I'm loving the conversation tonight, by the way, on regarding karma and time, this concept of time. And in some courses I've taken in this area, they say there is no time, like this matrix thing. There is no time. Everything's happening simultaneously. You know, it's a construct or a concept. And that doesn't jive with karma for me, that we're evolving and we're always improving, hoping to improve ourselves through lessons we're learning, and we come back and do better the next time, right?
2: That's a great question. So time and space only exist in the physical plane, but in order for us to understand and process it in the way that we're wired, we see things in a relative, like Einstein taught us, light and the physics of things in the physical plane is relativity. Everything's relative to each other. That's how we process it here. If from the spiritual realm, time and space does not exist. It only, again, is here. So things can happen simultaneously, and you can be experiencing multiple lives, you know, at the same time. But when you're in this mode, the way that for us to understand as we process with our physical brain and our nervous system and endocrine system and so forth, we experience things linearly because it helps us understand.
0: And Jeffrey, sometimes when you meet people, they kind of rub you the wrong way. Is that karma?
2: Well, that can be a reminder of someone who is just, that has been like that, that has affected you, or it could be that person reincarnated in that way. But usually when someone agitates us or causes anxiety or stress, it's a calling for us. That's our next lesson. Like, how can I be compassionate? How can I be kind? Because that person, I've invited them in on some level. And so it's my responsibility to how I respond to someone. And that's the most important thing. But Christy, does that make sense to you? Like when you're in the physical, the way that we understand things, we have a more limited view than we do when we're outside of our consciousness.
1: It does make sense. It's too separate. It's too big for us to grasp almost. So we have to simplify it to have past, present, future here.
2: And that's why when you meditate and when you dream, when you get into those higher states of consciousness, you can experience things. Like when you dream, you can have a friend from kindergarten with a friend that's here with you now and be in Alaska. Like you're not limited in time and space. So we get a taste of that. But relativity is important for even how your brain works, because your brain is wired. It's a cumulative, collaborative process of how you learn. And I think we're just wired that way. It's our limitations with our machinery, the equipment our spirit is using in this life. But that's a very good question, because truly everything is existing at once. And what's fascinating is now with astronomy, you can travel out to 30 light years and you can look back to see what you were doing 30 years ago. So we're basing things on what we're experiencing with our physical senses. And when we do soul progressions, Edgar Cayce teaches you go to your super consciousness. That's beyond even your subconscious. It's the connection to source. And in that consciousness, there is not a limitation in time and space as there is here.
0: Let's go to Mark in Ohio, wild card line. Mark, go for it.
3: Hey, George. Hey, your old Navy colleague back at you.
0: Yes, sir. How are you?
3: Yeah, oh, not too bad. I'm an old guy. And also the BA and a half in biology. Jeffrey will like that one.
2: Yes, absolutely.
3: The number I wanted to have, but they wanted me to give half of it back. Anyway, George, I wondered if Jeffrey is aware of Glennis, the numerologist Glennis McCann's work. You know, the numerologist Glennis McCann.
0: Mm-hmm.
3: You remember she gave you, or she said you were a life path seven.
0: Right.
3: And that made you highly intuitive. Anyway, the question is, George, you know, we know that a cat has nine lives. And it only, you know, she said that you only have, there's only nine last life, excuse me, life path numbers. Pardon me, George. And you have to ask yourself if we're, if we determine ourselves, or if it's predetermined to run through nine lives, and you're done, and that does the whole thing run over again? And maybe you know, because you didn't experience something in a previous life, like Jeffrey said, you have to go through that experience in the next one. And so it's all fascinating to wonder, you know, if you need to go through nine of them, then you're done.
0: Do we get those nine lives, Jeffrey?
2: Well, the experts, a lot of the gurus say there's more like 800 lives in this physical plane. The first 200 lives, we were just navigating how to experience the earth. You know, that's when we probably lived in caves and hunted and gathered and so forth. The next 400 lifetimes were about mastering technology, manufacturing. Now we're heading into, there's an awakening on the planet. It's been happening for several decades. Now we're going into our last couple hundred lives. And this is about exploring our spiritual self, our intuition, our psychic nature. And this is going to be the key to evolve us to another plane of existence. And some people are going to go, you know, from kindergarten to first grade to second grade. Some might have to go back to first grade. It's when it comes to learning with karma, it's not always a linear process from lifetime to lifetime. Like you might have a lifetime where you're learning about self-esteem, and then you're going to go to the next life, you're learning about self expression. And then once you get that self-expression lesson, you might want to go back and revisit self-esteem, because that's going to help you even express more. So it's not very linear, but there are multiple lives. And think of it this way. It's really brave of your soul to come here and visit. And it does so because you get to play a whole variety of cast of characters, rich, poor, male, female, powerful, weak. We have all these different perspectives, because then we can truly know ourselves. And that's the purpose of having those experiences. But as we're having them, we are working through the karmic aspect of it, so that we remove ourselves from being feeling powerless and feeling poor and feeling sick and feeling cheated and feeling guilty and feeling shame. Those are things we want to erase. And that's what I meant about the evolution of the soul.
0: East of the Rockies, Wendy's with us in Indianapolis, Indiana. Hello, Wendy.
4: Hi, George. And hello, Jeffrey. I wanted to let you know I enjoyed reading your book, and to thank you for a wonderful phone session I had with you a couple years ago after the loss of my mother. My question for you is, if I booked a phone session with you on karma, what sort of things do you focus on? Something like past lives or reading chakras?
2: Yeah, so that great question. There's a couple different readings, but one is a soul progression, and that one's an understanding of why am I here? What am I working through? And what were a couple past significant lives that I created that ripe seed karma that I'm working through in this lifetime? Another one is you could use a psychic ribbon reading or a chakra reading that I have, that we can navigate really where are your main lessons. That focuses more on the lessons. The soul progression is the lesson, but it will show you a couple significant past lives that created the karma for this experience here.
0: How many past lives do you think we generally have? You said something about 800, but it doesn't add up. That's way too much.
2: Yeah, no, that's the gurus say that. And there's the question of how frequently do you come back, and what Edgar Cayce's work showed. And gosh, there's a lot of really great past life experts, but what they find is that we tend to come back quicker as we evolve. So you know, if you go back to whatever BC, you know, 4,000, 5,000, 6,000 BC, you know, there's been quite a bit of time for us to come back and experience. And imagine some lives you might just come back as, you know, a week old or 3 years old or 4 years old. So there's lots of opportunities. And when we come, even for a short life, we might just have to come and feel it and have a quick experience, but we might also be teaching our parents about that karma in that lifetime too. So it's not just our karma. Our actions belong to us, but what we do and how we experience it, we might be helping our soul family members progress with us.
0: Let's go to Cornelius in Louisiana. He got through. Go ahead, Corny.
5: Hey there, George and Jeff, and I'm glad we heard from her. Jeff, we have a lady called Lovely Louise from Louisville. She's a reincarnated Cleopatra. Now, I'll be honest with you, Jeff, I don't believe in this, and my parents beat the Bible in me, basic instructions before leaving Earth, and it says once to die, then the judgment. And I just want to know, and George knows, is I've had bad things and poor Mayette, all the stuff that's happening to her, and racism that I faced and different things, like they put a piece of rope in my food to get me to plead guilty. And I think that's what they're trying to do with Mayette up in New York, to try to drive her crazy or suicidal or something. So you're saying that Hitler's coming back so many times, and a person that may have abused children coming back so many times and stuff. I just don't believe it, because like I said, there's the devil behind a whole lot of this stuff, Jeff. And if you don't believe in the devil, he's quite real. So I just believe that evil, just like that AI, I think AI is evil and stuff like that. And it may be picking on Mayette. It must know something that Mayette's going to do or something. So do you think AI is evil or anything?
2: Well, one thing that might help you understand karma really is to study Edgar Cayce's work. And he has a very interesting interpretation of the Bible. He says the Bible is a story of the evolution of a man. The Old Testament would be before the Enlightenment, and then the New Testament would be the Enlightenment. So there, that might help you understand the perspective. But when someone comes and does an action that is perceived as being horrific, there's karma for that soul, but there's karma for all the souls that experience that too. And because the soul is untarnished, no matter what happens to the physical body, when you look at it from the higher perspective, it's just a great opportunity of evolution of the soul. And as far as AI goes, AI has some really nice advantages, but as with anything overused or overemphasized is not good for us. You know, we're all about balance. Our physical body, our soul, and our spirit are all about harmony, balance, and anything that will throw us out of that, that's what we have to struggle with, is to get back to balance.
0: Next up, let's go west of the Rockies, Lynn in Oregon. Oh, go ahead, Lynn.
6: Yes, hello. Thank you for taking my call. 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You know, there's all these therapies. Medical hypnosis is just mine. I mean, the American Society of Clinical Hypnosis, all doctors, PhDs, healing moderate to severe psychiatric disorders. I mean, all addictions. I mean, everything they give drugs for. And then also, too, there's a doctor's book of food remedies, doctor's book of home remedies. I mean, I'm just wondering, are you working with anyone? I've been trying to find people to set up these alternative body, mind, spirit, alternative healing centers in every community open 24/7. in every country, because the answers are within. Behavioral science has proof. Any human, red, yellow, black, and white, anywhere, if you're angry, upset, the answers are inside your soul grid. We're cut off from. So with all that we have available now to use internet for good, to set up these centers where we can work on healing humans, not robots.
0: That's it. We're out of time, Jeffrey. Keep in touch with us when the new books are out. Jeffrey Jowett, his website is linked up at coasttocoastam.com. 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
5: Mail order access to an abortion pill is being restored by the Supreme Court. For now, the High Court issued an emergency order Monday to give the justices more time to consider the issue. More from Tony Waterman.
6: The order from the Supreme Court allows pharmacy or mail order access without in-person doctor visits to continue for another week, as lawyers send arguments to the court. Manufacturers of mifepristone argue the drug is safe, but conservative states say mailing the drug weakens their abortion bans. Medication abortions using mifepristone now account for a majority of abortions in the U.S., blunting the impact of the overturning of Roe v. Wade in 2022. Since then, nearly half of all U.S. states have implemented bans or restrictions on the medical procedure. Tony Waterman, Washington.
5: President Trump claims the U.S. destroyed seven small Iranian boats. Earlier Monday, U.S. Central Command leader Admiral Brad Cooper said the military destroyed several vessels that fired on U.S. warships in the Strait of Hormuz. Former New York City Mayor Rudy Giuliani is in critical but stable condition, battling pneumonia. More from Mark Mayfield.
7: Giuliani was rushed to a South Florida hospital on Sunday with a severe respiratory issue that required a ventilator. His spokesman, Ted Goodman, says the 81-year-old is now breathing on his own and is being monitored as a precautionary measure. Goodman also says Giuliani was diagnosed with restrictive airway disease following his exposure to toxins at Ground Zero after the 9/11 terror attacks on America, adding complications to any respiratory issues. I'm Mark Mayfield.
5: Secretary of State Marco Rubio will take over for Caroline Leavitt as press secretary today. Leavitt is out on maternity leave to give birth to her second child. Rubio will host the first White House briefing without Leavitt. I'm Michael Kastner.
8: I'm Dan Watkins with a quick check of the stories trending on WBZ News Radio 1030. Former Patriots wide receiver Stephon Diggs has been found not guilty on all charges in his assault trial. The Dedham jury reached the verdict after just over an hour of deliberating. Diggs was accused of assaulting his personal chef last year and faced felony strangulation or suffocation and misdemeanor assault and battery charges. The Examiner's defense team says it never happened. The wide receiver was released by the Pats back in March. He has yet to sign with another team. And expect some loud bangs near the Sagamore Bridge into the early summer. WBZ's Jared Brosnan.
9: MassDOT has begun load-bearing testing as they start getting ready to build the new Sagamore Bridge.
10: Intermittent banging sound. Within 2 to 3 months, we should be wrapping up on the pile driving.
9: Though the timeline for the bridge itself is a lot slower, with the southbound side expected to be open for traffic in 2033.
8: I'm Dan Watkins.
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1: Up next, Joanne DiMaggio back with us. 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

0: And welcome back to Coast. George Norrie with you. Joanne DiMaggio back with us. Has been professionally pursuing past life research, therapy, and soul writing for nearly 40 years. She's been actively involved with Edgar Cayce's Association for Research and Enlightenment, a great organization, since 1987. Joanne earned her Master's in Transpersonal Studies degree and her Spiritual Mentor Certification through Atlantic University. Her website is her name, linked up at coasttocoastam.com, and her updated book, Soul Writing, happens to be the second edition of the original book that came out in the 2011. Joanne, hello there.
1: Hi, George. Nice to be with you again.
0: Thanks for staying up with us tonight.
1: Sure. My pleasure.
0: Tell me about the updated version of the book, Soul Writing.
1: Well, it's been a while since I did the first one, and I've been collecting

0: than if you had automatic writing.
1: Do you ask it questions, or does it just come out, spouts out, and starts writing?
0: Both. You can ask a specific question about something that's bothering you or something you want more information about from spirit's point of view. Or you can just say, give me a message for my highest and best. What do I need to know at this point in time? And that's what you'll get.
1: When you wrote Soul Writing, did you write it, or did it come from your soul?
0: Good question. I think it's half and half, pretty much. Yeah.
1: Edgar Casey, he is in your book quite a bit, isn't he?
0: He is. He was my inspiration. Actually, soul writing was my thesis for my master's degree, and I based it on the Edgar Casey readings on inspirational writing, which is what he called this type of writing. I changed the name to soul writing because when I actually researched inspirational writing, it was all books in the Christian genre. Whereas automatic writing, if you type that into Amazon, you're going to get all books in the occult. So I thought, well, neither one of those describes what Casey had in mind. Keeping in mind that Casey was doing those readings in the 20s, 30s, and 40s, and the term has changed since then. So that's why I thought, well, it's coming from your soul, so I'll call it soul writing.
1: Is automatic writing different from soul writing?
0: It is. It is. There's certain differences. Most people who do automatic writing don't bother to meditate ahead of time. They don't surround themselves with white light. They don't say a prayer of protection. You do all those things. Those are the most important things to do before starting soul writing. With automatic writing, sometimes they have no control of their hand and they have no awareness of what they're writing. Whereas with soul writing, you have total awareness and you just kind of sit back and consciously watch the writing proceed. With automatic writing, your handwriting is different than what it is when you write in a conscious state. With soul writing, it's the same. And then with soul writing, the biggest difference between that and automatic writing is with soul writing, your soul is being guided. Whereas with automatic writing, your soul is being directed. It's being told to do this. And it's also with the it's coming from from the conscious like the I am telling you, I am with you. So it's coming from an ego base, whereas soul writing is coming from the collective consciousness. So you're getting we are with you. We are with you in love and in light would be a typical salutation you'd get for soul writing.
1: With soul writing, do you ask it a question, or does it just come out?
0: You can do either one. You can either ask a specific question if you're interested in, say that you're interested in psychoanalysis and healing. You could ask a question about that. Or you could just say, give me a message for my highest best. What do I need to know right now?
1: And what are some of the benefits, Joanne, of soul writing?
0: There's a lot of benefits. First of all, it expands your awareness, your understanding of different, things like, your past lives. You can get guidance on specific topics. You could use it in various art forms. You could use it for healing purposes. You could use it for your soul's growth. And for practitioners, they could use it to help others. They could use it on behalf of others. So if you are a therapist of any kind, this would be very helpful to you to utilize in your practice.
1: How easy is it to learn it?
0: It's very easy. The average person can do it the first time out. It does take practice, so you may get a word here or there, a phrase, and then you'll get a sentence, and then you'll start getting full paragraphs. But usually people can get it the first time they try it. And if they don't get a message, they may get a drawing, maybe. If they're an artist, they could express it in art or music. There's all kinds of ways for it to manifest itself.
1: What kind of advice does the soul generally give you?
0: It's usually giving you some guidance. If you don't understand something, it'll give you a different perspective to look at things that you wouldn't normally look at them from in a conscious state. So it gives you a lot of aha moments. And it'll give you the backstory if you're looking for that. It'll give you reasons why things are the way that they are, and that's often very helpful and very healing. So there's a lot of ways that it communicates.
1: generally

0: Charlie, who should learn soul writing?
1: I think everybody should, including children of a certain age. I think they could start when they're around 9, 10 years old. And anybody all the way up to senior citizens, it would benefit everybody in different stages of their life.
0: You've got certain items in terms of what people can do to learn how to do it. Go through some of them. What are some of the steps?
1: Sure. The first thing is I say find a sacred place. So wherever you do your sacred work at home, like a certain room that might have the certain qualities that help you connect to spirit, then you could surround yourself with items that remind you of your spiritual journey. Some people like to have incense burning or crystals nearby or artwork, things like that. I tell new people to this to do it at the same time and in the same place every day because that sets up a habit, and humans are creatures of habit, so that helps. Decide whether you want to use the pen or the keyboard. You could do both. I prefer the pen because on the keyboard, your eyes are like halfway closed, and if you shift a little bit, you'll get just gobbledygook. Always meditate, always say a prayer of protection, surround yourself with that white light, then focus on a question, and then get ready to write. And just poise your pen over the paper, and maybe start by doing ovals to just get the pen moving. And then just allow the message to proceed. Don't edit it, don't worry about dotting your I's or crossing your T's or punctuation or spelling. You could fix that later. And then, keep your writing safe. And I think you're off to go.
0: Do you have to think it through, or you just let it happen?
1: It's better not to think it through because if you interfere like that, the whole thing will stop. The message would stop. So it's just stream of consciousness writing. You just let the pen go, and it's like an old, the old typewriters, the old manual
0: Oh,
1: typewriters.
0: yeah, sure
1: You
0: do.
1: had the carriage, and it would go to the end, and you'd have to flip it back to the right. I mean, to the left. That's what this is like. The pen sometimes never leaves the paper. It just keeps going, and when it gets to the end, it just scoots right back over to the left-hand side and just keeps going like that. No space between words sometimes. So yeah, you'll know instinctively when to stop.
0: I don't think the younger generation, Joanne, even knows what a typewriter is.
1: They don't know what cursive writing is either. So,
0: They don't know what a phone booth is.
1: That's true.
0: Now,
1: That's
0: do you
1: true.
0: generally use soul writing for what? Applying it to your life, your job? What do you use it for?
1: You could use it if you've had a psychic experience, you could use it to get an explanation of that. If you want to use it for past life exploration, which I use it for a lot, you could ask questions about a past life. Or if you've had a past life regression, which I do with clients, we'll add the soul writing at the end, and that'll fill in the blanks for them or answer any question they may have. You can also talk to who you were in a past life. So you can have a conversation with yourself from the past using that method. You can get guidance on specific topics. You could use the process of soul writing, which is mainly the meditation and the prayer protection. You could use it if you're writing poetry or if you're painting or you're writing music. There's a lot of composers I quote in the book, including John Lennon and Paul McCartney and Paul Simon, are contemporary composers who used a form of soul writing. They didn't know that's what it was, but that's the process that they used. You could explore, really profound philosophies if you'd like. If you want to use it for psychoanalysis and healing, I did a whole book about using it for healing. If you have a chronic illness and you want to know the source of it, you could ask it through soul writing. Use it for your soul's growth. And then children can use it. And like I said, practitioners can use it in their practice.
0: Does soul writing, Joanne, ever mislead you?
1: No, automatic writing would, but soul writing never does. Because it's coming from a high source, it's coming from a divine source. It's you can't get any higher than that. Of who's coming in to give you some guidance.
0: Why would automatic writing Tricky.
1: Because when you open yourself up, when you're doing anything like this with spirit, you open yourself up. There's ways that lower level influences, lower level energies can get in. There's like a hole in your aura, and it can get in there and cause all kinds of havoc. I've had that experience once when I got a little cocky and I decided I wasn't going to say the prayer of protection and I wasn't going to surround myself with white light because I didn't need to. Well, I found out very quickly that I did because I could feel the difference in my arm. It felt like electrical charge going through my arm. The writing was completely different and it was sort of sinister in a way. So I had to do some heavy lifting to get rid of it. So that's why I tell people to be very, very careful with this. Actually, ARE has listed automatic writing and the Ouija board as the number one and two no-nos.
0: Really?
1: Not to do if you're going to work on your psychic abilities. Mm-hmm.
0: Is soul writing almost like a diary?
1: It is. I tell people to date the pages so that you know what you wrote when, because you go back to it. If you sit, Edgar Casey suggests you let it sit for a while and then go back and read it. But if you remember what's going on in your life at a certain point in time, you could go back and you could see, oh, yeah, I was sort of given a warning about this and it ended up coming to be and I didn't pay attention. Or, you know, or going back and just clarifying something that you wrote a while ago.
0: How long is some of the longest soul writing papers you've seen?
1: I've done it for a couple of pages, 4 or 5 pages. But usually it's not that long. Usually it's just a paragraph or two, so about one page. I know that Julia Cameron in The Artist's Way was talking about morning pages, and she was suggesting that you try to write 4 pages. You can do that once you get used to doing it. In the beginning, if you don't get much, I don't want anybody to become discouraged and then not try it again. Because it comes in its own time. So at first, when you're first doing it, it's almost like first meeting up with spirit. It's like, hi, how are you? Where have you been? I'm so glad you're here. And then later on, it's like an Oreo cookie too. It's like the beginning is the hello. The middle part is the meat of the message. And then the end is like, was nice talking to you. Goodbye. So it can be very orderly like that.
0: What generates the topic? Does it come from within?
1: Comes from whatever is bothering you, whatever it is that you want information. Say that you're having a problem with a relationship. You can ask about that. If you're a senior citizen and you've been recently widowed, you could talk about grief. You could get some sort of consolation from someone on the other side. You can use it to communicate with people on the other side. I've never done that, but I imagine you could use it for that. You ask whatever is on your mind at that moment, whatever it is that your soul is yearning to know, it'll get an answer through soul writing.
0: Are the topics primarily topics that you're concerned about or upset with, as opposed to jovial things?
1: No, I mean, I have one guide that comes through that makes me laugh all the time, especially since now I can actually hear them when I'm taking a walk. And so I'll be walking by myself and all of a sudden I'll burst out laughing and hoping that nobody sees me because I just
0: think
1: told
0: you're
1: something
0: nuts,
1: very
0: right?
1: Funny. Yeah. So that's how it works.
0: Before I realized cell phones had little earpieces to them, I would see people talking to themselves walking down the street, not realizing they had a phone in their pocket with the wire attached to their ear.
1: Right.
0: And then once I realized it, then I figured it out. So that would be the same with you in soul writing.
1: Oh, yeah. Oh, yeah. Yeah.
0: What has been one of the most profound soul writing experiences you've had that gave you the information that you look back on later?
1: Well, I think the one that was the most profound, well, there is actually two of them. One was when I was asking about the difference between the Ten Commandments and universal laws. I ended up having like a 2-week dissertation with Spirit about that. And in the course of writing, the writing said, there is no universal law that begins, thou shalt not. And, you know, and that happened a long time ago. And to this day, I still think about that because I know I never would have thought of that in a conscious state. So that was like my first acknowledgement that this was coming from a completely higher source of information, because I never would have thought of that.
0: We're going to come back in a moment with you in a second, Joanne. Joanne DiMaggio with us as we talk about soul writing right here on Coast to Coast AM.
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1: We're talking soul writing with Joanne DiMaggio, and we'll take calls with her next hour on Coast to Coast. 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In the next few months, we're going to have some exciting news for you. But for now, Tom, what do we have?
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0: And welcome back, George Norrie, along with Joanne DiMaggio. Joanne, any relationship to the baseball player Joe DiMaggio?
1: No, George. But sometimes I'll say yes, and then I'll say, yeah, and you should have seen my Aunt Marilyn. She was something else.
0: I love that. When the writings come through, is it coming from within us, or maybe a guardian angel is filtering those things?
1: Yeah, it's coming from a divine source above, comes through you, comes, you know, through your crown chakra and then into your soul and then out on the paper through your hand.
0: Except for us physically writing out what's happening, do we have anything to do with the input of what it is?
1: Well, I think that, you know, your soul knows what's bothering you. It knows what you want to know. It's best when you're formulating a question to make it as succinct as you possibly can, so spirit has no question about what it is you're asking. So I say to people, the more profound the question, the more profound the answer. So really think through what it is you want to know, and then write that question out at the top of the page, and then wait for the answer. But like I said, if you don't have a question, you could just ask for a message.
0: Are you still doing individual work with people and workshops?
1: I am. I just did a 3-day soul writing class, certification class through the ARE. I'm offering soul writing. I don't know that it's ready yet online. I've got an online course. People could do a private session with me if they choose to. And of course, I'm doing the past life regressions. All of that's done on Zoom. So it doesn't matter where you live in the world, we can connect.
0: If there's one thing you want people to know about soul writing, one thing, what would that be?
1: That you're not alone. And I think that's the thing that people in my research groups came back and told me afterwards, that they felt like they had a companion with them 24/7, and that they didn't realize that there was always help available to them on spirit side. So I think it was very comforting to quite a few people, and it would be to anybody that you know, that feels like they're alone or you know, and they just want to know that there's a divine presence within them.
0: Has soul writing, to your knowledge, ever let anybody down?
1: I think there are people that get disappointed sometimes in not being able to do it, but I don't know that anybody's been disappointed in the message that they've received. It's not always, you know, what you think you want to hear. It's what you need to hear. So, and need to read. So, you have to really, step back from it, understand the intent behind it, and then apply it if it's applicable to your life. So I don't know of anyone who said, well, this is a bunch of BS, I don't like this, and I don't want to ever do this again. It's just getting the message that I think is the hardest part for people.
0: You know that little voice we hear in our head sometimes, and sometimes we have to decide whether it's us or something from outside of us helping us out.
1: Mm-hmm.
0: Is that the same with soul writing, or is it always an outside source?
1: It is. That's why I tell people, listen carefully to whether it's a we message, like we are with you always, indicating it's a collective consciousness communicating with you, or if it's an I message, which is more ego-based, like I am compelling you. That's what the case studies at ARE showed of the people that had the possession. They were being commanded to do things by a singular voice that did not have their best interest at heart. So it's you know, and you'll get the feeling that you're with the right folks when you're with the right folks.
0: Do we need to go into a trance state to do soul writing?
1: You need to meditate. That's the important thing. You need to go into a really peaceful state. So it does, and it doesn't have to be a long meditation. You can just take some deep breaths, relax, and then see that bubble of light around you and say that prayer of protection, and off you go.
0: Well, how do we really know, though, that it's not us from within writing this stuff out?
1: Because, you know, it'll tell you something that you wouldn't have thought of, or it'll confirm something.
0: Or even known about.
1: Right, exactly. And or it'll confirm something that nobody else would have known. So, so that's how you know that there's somebody of a much higher energy level that's working with you.
0: When you first did soul writing for yourself, did you believe it?
1: No, I didn't know what it was. Actually, the first time I did it, I was just a kid. I was like 9 years old. And I've got this in the book where I'm asking my parents were born in this country, but they spoke fluent Italian to my grandparents. And so whenever they didn't want my brother or I didn't know what they were talking about, they would just start talking in Italian. So I thought that was very rude. So I went into the bathroom, which was the only private room we had in the house. I sat under the sink and like a good Catholic girl, I said my prayer. And I asked Jesus to give me a secret code that I could leave around the house, and then Mom and Dad wouldn't know what I was talking about. And then maybe they would know how it felt to not be in on something. And so I did that. I waited, and all of a sudden the pen started moving, and I got these funny-looking stick figures. But I created an alphabet out of that, or I thought I did. I actually didn't. And I left the messages around the house. They could care less. But it turns out, I found out 25 years later, when I'm in a calligraphy class, she was teaching the origin of handwriting. She pulls down this chart, and there's my little stick figures. And it turns out it was the Phoenician alphabet, which was like something like 1500 BC. So somehow that little 9-year-old me connected to something in the universe and pulled in this alphabet and was using that. Then I used it again in college when I had to write essays and I didn't really study. I asked for help and off the pen would go. That only happened in early American history classes. The rest of the time it didn't really work so well. But then I was pulling on a past life, so I didn't realize that at the time either. So I've used it quite a bit in my life.
0: Does soul writing give you predictions of the future?
1: It has, actually. When I was living in Illinois, it predicted that I would be living in Virginia. And it predicted certain people that I would meet. It predicted certain career changes. Always very hopeful things. I never got a prediction of something negative. And, of course, that's why I say, date the page, because you may want to go back to it and verify something that that maybe you forgot about it. So that was the case. When I go back and reread things, I'm amazed at how much information I was being given, and I really wasn't paying much attention at the time. But they all came to be, so it was a happy ending.
0: Why would automatic writing, not soul writing, but automatic writing, be considered bad with a Ouija board? The Ouija board, I understand.
1: Yeah, the Ouija board, well, ARE put out this pamphlet about how to be your own psychic or something, and they gave it out at this conference in Chicago in the 90s, and it had listed in there, ways of that they were adamant that you not do to develop your psychic abilities. And like I said, automatic writing was number one, and then the Ouija board was number two. And at that time, I was doing both of them because I thought Ouija board should be okay, right? Because Parker Brothers made it and they sold it at Toys R Us. So how bad could it be? Surprise! Actually, that's where some of the soul writing started coming through. Actually, it was automatic writing coming through. Because I would sit when my friends would be playing with the Ouija board, I would be the secretary and I would be taking down the letters that they were getting. So we would have some sort of a message come through. And all of a sudden I would start doing L's and E's and M's with my writing. And then I started getting words and then I started getting messages. But it was definitely not soul writing. It was definitely automatic writing because I did get into trouble with it.
0: Joanne, do you know the poem Footprints in the Sand?
1: I do.
0: For folks who don't know what it is, it has to do with a guy walking on the beach and he sees one set of footprints. He believes his, and he's talking to God. And he's basically saying, God, why aren't you with me? Where are your footprints? I'm walking alone. You've left me. You've left me. And then he hears God's voice that says, basically, I'm paraphrasing the poem. These footprints basically are mine. I'm carrying you.
1: Yeah.
0: Is that the same with soul writing? Does
1: Absolutely.
0: It carry us?
1: Yeah, it is. It's very curative. And that's like I said earlier about people saying that the thing they love about it is that they're not alone. I picture our spirit guides as, you know, at a telethon, you know, where they're sitting behind these long tables with all the phones.
0: Yeah.
1: And they're just kind of tapping their fingers, waiting for their person to call them.
0: Because
1: donations. That's their job. Their job is waiting for us to be in touch. And so so they're really happy when the phone finally rings and you make that connection with them.
0: Remember Jerry Lewis used to do the muscular dystrophy one?
1: Oh, yeah. I used to watch it every year. Yeah.
0: One of a kind. It's amazing. So how did people first start doing this?
1: Well, I guess if you have the desire to do it, I have very specific, you know, I have all of the instructions on how to establish your writing ritual in my book. I also have a handout that I'm happy to send anybody if they want to send me an email at joannadimaggio.com. They can just, you know, have the intention, go in this quiet place, make sure that they're undisturbed. Privacy is really important in doing this work. Quiet is important. Just put the intention out there of what it is you're seeking, what's the question you have, or what's the information you'd like to get, and then just do the meditation, just the deep breathing, relaxation, surround yourself with that white light. Say whatever prayer of protection you'd like to say. I have one that I use all the time, but there's many others. Unity has a prayer of protection for those who go to Unity. They're familiar with that. And then just focus on the question and then put the pen down and then get ready to write. And spirit will come through for you.
0: I wonder if somebody like Jeff Bezos, before he started Amazon.com, did soul writing and got an answer that said something like, sell books in your garage or something like that. Is that possible?
1: It could be possible, but I sort of doubt it in his case. But yeah, sure, of course. I was encouraged to give up a lot of my volunteer work, sort of my extracurricular activities, because I was supposed to be writing. That's my soul's purpose. My soul's purpose is to inspire and empower through the written word. And I wasn't doing that. I was doing everything else. You know, somebody would say, hey, you want to start this organization or do you want to be part of this? And I go, yeah, that sounds like a lot of fun. So it took me away from the writing. And when I would actually do the soul writing, I was being told, you know, you're not supposed to be doing all this other stuff. You're supposed to be writing. So it was a gentle reminder until finally, I got very ill and I did the soul writing and I said, what's the purpose of this illness? And it was to slow me down and to get me to look at everything in my life and prioritize. And after that, I started to, back away from volunteer activities and just really devote the time that I have left here on this earth to writing and sharing and doing research. And that's something that I really love to do.
0: Joanne, what fascinates you the most about Edgar Cayce's ARE?
1: Oh, my Lord.
0: Great group of people.
1: He was a lifeline for me. I've heard many people say that when they reached a real low in their life, that suddenly a book about Edgar Cayce will fall in front of them and they'll pick it up and then, whoa, everything changes. That's how it was for me. I had been reading about Edgar Cayce since I was a teenager, but I didn't really get into it until 1987. That was the year that Shirley MacLaine's Out on a Limb was made into a miniseries on ABC in January. And that reawakened me to my esoteric interests. And that's the year that I joined the ARE. And through the ARE, I have met some extraordinary people, speakers and authors, attended many conferences there. And then I actually went to school there at the Atlantic University and got my master's degree in transpersonal studies. So for me, it's been a godsend. It is my spiritual home. And I go there at least once a year. I live about 3 hours away, so it's not that hard for me to get out there. They've got an extraordinary library, all of the Casey readings. As a member, you have access to the 14,000 readings that he did, 12,000 of which are all health readings. Mm-hmm. That's how he got the name Father of Holistic Medicine. He was way ahead of us. And I just, everything about it, the people there, it's under Christopher Naughton now. He's doing a fabulous job with it. And so I really, it's as much a part of me as my family is. So it's my spiritual family, and I just love going here.
0: Good for you. We're going to come back in a moment and take phone calls with Joanne DiMaggio as we talk about soul writing right here on Coast to Coast AM.
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5: Mail order access to an abortion pill is being restored by the Supreme Court. For now, the High Court issued an emergency order Monday to give the justices more time to consider the issue. More from Tony Waterman.
6: The order from the Supreme Court allows pharmacy or mail order access without in-person doctor visits to continue for another week as lawyers send arguments to the court. Manufacturers of mifepristone argue the drug is safe, but conservative states say mailing the drug weakens their abortion bans. Medication abortions using mifepristone now account for a majority of abortions in the U.S., blunting the impact of the overturning of Roe v. Wade in 2022. Since then, nearly half of all U.S. states have implemented bans or restrictions on the medical procedure. Tony Waterman, Washington.
5: President Trump claims the U.S. destroyed seven small Iranian boats. Earlier Monday, U.S. Central Command leader Admiral Brad Cooper said the military destroyed several vessels that fired on U.S. warships in the Strait of Hormuz. Former New York City Mayor Rudy Giuliani is in critical but stable condition, battling pneumonia. More from Mark Mayfield.
7: Giuliani was rushed to a South Florida hospital on Sunday with a severe respiratory issue that required a ventilator. His spokesman, Ted Goodman, says the 81-year-old is now breathing on his own and is being monitored as a precautionary measure. Goodman also says Giuliani was diagnosed with restrictive airway disease following his exposure to toxins at Ground Zero after the 9/11 terror attacks on America, adding complications to any respiratory issues. I'm Mark Mayfield.
5: Secretary of State Marco Rubio will take over for Caroline Leavitt as press secretary today. Leavitt is out on maternity leave to give birth to her second child. Rubio will host the first White House briefing without Leavitt. I'm Michael Kastner.
8: I'm Dan Watkins with a quick check of the stories trending on WBZ News Radio 1030. Former Patriots wide receiver Stephon Diggs has been found not guilty on all charges. In his assault trial, the Dedham jury reached the verdict after just over an hour of deliberating. Diggs was accused of assaulting his personal chef last year and faced felony strangulation or suffocation and misdemeanor assault and battery charges. Diggs and his defense team says it never happened. The wide receiver was released by the Pats back in March. He has yet to sign with another team. And expect some loud bangs near the Sagamore Bridge into the early summer. WBZ's Jared Brosnan.
9: MassDOT has begun load-bearing testing as they start getting ready to build the new Sagamore Bridge.
10: Intermittent banging sound. Within 2 to 3 months, we should be wrapping up on the pile driving.
9: Though the timeline for the bridge itself is a lot slower, with the southbound side expected to be open for traffic in 2033.
8: I'm Dan Watkins.
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1: Soul writing. We'll take your calls with Joanne DiMaggio when we come rolling right back on Coast to Coast AM. Well, everyone forgets things every now and then. 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

0: And welcome back, George Norrie, along with Joanne DiMaggio. Joanne, have you ever gotten a soul writing message that you didn't like?
1: No, actually, I don't remember ever that having happened. Like I said, sometimes it'll say something that throws you off a little bit because it came out of left field. But in the end, it was always very positive.
0: Does the source know things that we don't know? In that, if somebody's got cancer but doesn't know it, will the soul writing probably say, you have to go see a doctor, there's something wrong, or something like that?
1: It could. I haven't had that happen. I was diagnosed with lymphoma, and it didn't tell me ahead of time about it, but it basically told me I would be all right and not to worry about it. And that turned out to be true. So I don't think it'll give you anything you can't handle. Certainly, I know with past life work that I do, people are always afraid that they're going to, hear something or realize that they did something terrible in a previous lifetime. And I always tell them, well, spirit will only send you what it knows you can handle, so don't worry about that. So I think that's the same with soul writing.
0: When do you know you're really clicked in on soul writing, that it's really starting to work?
1: Yeah, well, I think you lose all sense of time. You don't realize the passage of time because you're just totally in the zone. You're in the flow, and it feels different. It just feels different than anything else you've ever done. So you know that you're connecting to something at a much higher

0: people who had chronic illnesses, and often they wouldn't know the source of the illness until they did the soul writing. So we did a regression followed by the soul writing, and then they found out, like I have a story of a man who had arthritis only in his thumbs, and he thought, why do I only have it in my thumbs? Well, it turns out he was a soldier in the Civil War on the Confederate side, and he used to like to use his saber to cut off the thumbs of the Union cavalrymen. He didn't want to kill them, but he wanted to maim them in such a way that they wouldn't be able to hold a sword or a gun. And so now in this life, he's dealing with arthritis in both of his thumbs. And I have story after story like that. And then once they find out, where it originated, many times they have a spontaneous healing and then it's gone. About 35% of the people in my research project experienced a spontaneous healing just by finding out the source of the problem.
1: Has it ever let you down?
0: No, never. I can honestly say that. There are times when I wish I had more information and they cut me off. And I said, wait a minute here, and so I have to wait. I think they want me to digest what they've given me and then move on. So it's just my being anxious that's disappointed me. It's not anything that's come from spirit.
1: How do you end your sessions with it?
0: They always end it for me. They'll end it with a phrase that's always the same so that I know it's the end. We are with you in love and in light, and then that would be it. Sometimes they start it like that too, or they'll start, you are in the light of God, so fear nothing, and then the message will start. So that's how I know I'm with the right folks, that I've connected to the right source.
1: And is it different for everybody?
0: Yes, it is, because you're working with your own guides and your own angels, and your connection is our connections are all the same in terms of destination, but how we get there is different. So everybody's message is different and everybody's method is different. You just have to experiment and find what works for you.
1: All right, we're going to take calls with Joanne DiMaggio about soul writing. Let's go to Robert in Michigan on the wild card line. Robert, go for it.
2: Joanne and George,
1: Hi there.
0: Hi.
2: I can't believe what I'm hearing because you've just given a name to something I've been doing for quite a while, soul writing.
0: Hey.
2: I just recently lost my wife. We were married for 61 years, went to
1: Oh
2: high
1: my
2: school
1: God.
2: together, and I'm brokenhearted over it. And I believe, I'm a Christian, but I believe we're made in God's image. We're triune in nature, like God, body, soul, and spirit. He's Father, Son, Holy Ghost, Spirit. So I've had a relationship, I'd like to think, with my soul, because I always figured, well, my soul is probably always communicating with me. Why don't I communicate with him? So
0: Exactly.
2: that's, and I found out I can do that and get answers. And since my wife died, I wanted to understand and be reassured that I was going to see her again and be with her in heaven. And it really, really was on my mind big time. And the soul knew that. And I bought a manuscript, a college book you write in, stitched, and a blank pages. And all of a sudden, I just got a flurry of things to write that reinforced my belief that I would be with her again. He gave me a script, a verse out of the Bible that said, in Adam and Eve in the Garden of Eden, where Adam was all alone, and God said, it's not good for a man to be alone, and that's why he created Eve. And so that's what's going to be in heaven. So that's a reassurance. And I'm going to tell you, two things happened. On March, she died in 2025, and in the first Sunday before Christmas, December 21st,

0: I'll preface this with, I dream ever since I was a kid. If I sleep, I dream. Period. I always dream. If I just go to sleep for 10 minutes, I dream.
1: And you remember all of them?
0: No, not really. But they all make sense in some way, either from people I know or things, places I've been. You know, you can sort of rationalize those dreams. Well, my dream on the 21st was interrupted. And I found myself in heaven, briefly, in the what was, I would say, would be a countryside or a park-like thing. I've never seen it on Earth like that before. It was beautiful. And I was on this path. I'm walking down this path, and I come across this bench. And sitting on the bench was my wife. And she was had her head down like she was, you know, taking a snooze or something. And I went, Ruth, is that you? Now, she was handicapped. Well, you know, she was in the spirit, I guess, in heaven. And she jumped off that bench. And, you know, the body is not going to be in heaven. So it had to have been my soul. And we embraced. We hugged each other like we've never hugged each other before. And we both were crying. And she says, don't ever leave me. I says, I want you. I says, I always want to be with you. And then I felt I was being pulled away. And I told her, I says, I have to go. It's not my time. But I'll be back. Wait for me. I'll be back. And I was pulled back out of that. You know, I woke up. I says, what was that? And then on February 25th of this year, same thing. I was asleep and in a dream. And this time I had some kind of a guide. It could have been an angel or something. I was back in heaven, but this time I was in a structure. And I never seen anything like this structure before. It had what I would call rooms or something. And he brought me into this room, and there was this big table, and all the saints were sitting around this table, and plus my wife, and they were like a fellowship, like, you know, you go to the corner for donuts and coffee with your friends when you're retired or something. And I was behind her, and I started bringing my hand toward her shoulder, you know, to touch her and say, hey, I'm here. And that guide or whatever pulled my hand back. I was not allowed to touch her. And he let me stand there and listen to her. And what I get out of that was my soul was communicating with Jesus or the saints or whatever. And to reassure me, because it was so much on my mind, I loved her so much. And to show me two things, that she's there waiting for me and I'll be there. And to show me what she does, maybe, you know, to pass time or something. But I've been writing this manuscript, and the information just is pouring out of all relative things that I wouldn't have necessarily thought of.
1: Well, Joanne, that would be soul writing that Robert's going through, would it not?
2: Absolutely. How comforting is that for you?
1: And yeah. What makes that happen? Something from above?
2: He had that deep desire to connect. That connection he had with his wife was so deep. I mean, when we're sleeping, we do have our out-of-body experiences where the souls connect and communicate on a whole different level. You know, oftentimes if you're having problems with somebody, you work them out in your sleep because your soul connects with them at that level. And I think in his case, it was definitely a message of comfort for him, and to know that, you know, she's all right and she's occupied with whatever it is she's doing in the afterlife, and that he'll be able to be with her at some point. So I think it's very beautiful, his experience, and I applaud him for pursuing it the way he has.
1: If I could draw a phrase from the movie The Gladiator, that Robert will get there, but not yet.
2: Yeah. Exactly.
1: Let's go to a first-time caller, David in Indiana. David, go ahead.
3: Hello. Glad to meet you, George.
1: Your phone's... I'm going to have Tom check your phone, David, real quick, and see if we get you back. It's a little... Tommy, check the first-time caller. Did you hear that, Joanne?
2: I did.
1: Was that the spirit world doing that?
2: I don't know.
1: Try to get his phone working for him. Let's go to Jimmy in Raleigh, North Carolina. Hey, Jimmy, go ahead.
4: Hi, George. Hi, Joanne. Hey, a quick comment on the footprint in the sand, George. Perhaps it's your footprint while you're carrying God as part of your spiritual basic training, being a military man.
1: You never know.
4: Perhaps someday you could be called on to carry someone else's soul or spirit and help them out in a way. Anyway, for Joanne, isn't what you're describing similar to what other people call channeling or mediumship, that they do that through their either feelings, what visual or audio or merging with the spirit, while you do that with the pen and paper?
2: Exactly. It is a form of channeling, definitely. I don't know if you've ever seen Teresa Caputo or Tyler Henry when they're doing readings. They start scribbling on a paper, and that just sort of jumpstarts the information for them. So, yeah, and there are, like I said, there are people who do it when they compose music, and there's others who use it in art when they're doing an art project. So it's just the same process, which is the meditation, the connecting to the divine, and then allowing that inspiration to flow from that higher source so that you can accomplish things that in a conscious state you wouldn't be able to do. So it's very much a channeling method.
1: Does soul writing better your life?
2: Absolutely. Your life changes once you start doing it. And I think, as I said earlier, that sense that you're not alone in this world, that there's always somebody there for you 24/7, gives you a certain level of confidence that you didn't have before. And you know that there's a source of guidance available to you that, you know, sometimes when we I like to think of when we come to the earth, when we're in the afterlife and, you know, we're like little souls ready to go off to school. And we've got our little backpack of everything we're going to need, our curriculum of what we're going to study once we're here. And we have a little phone home card that's tucked away. And spirit tells us, you know, when you get to the earth, you might get into trouble. You'll have some problems and you're going to seek answers and you won't be able to find them. And just remember that we're here for you all the time. Just call. Just give us call. We're going to be waiting for you to ask for our help. And so I think that's very comforting to know that and then to be able to actually implement it.
1: And you do private sessions, Joanne?
2: I do. I teach the soul writing individually. After they take the first lesson with me, then I'll join them and we'll both be writing, you know, they'll write a message and I'll get a message for them and we'll go back and forth like that. And like I said, I'm working on doing an online course right now, which should be up fairly soon.
1: And people can connect with you through your website?
2: 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There's under services, you'll see soul writing, you'll see past life regression. And if you click on that, it'll take you to my to the information that you need in the online calendar. And you can book a session on Zoom right there.
1: All right. 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

0: And welcome back. Our final segment with Joanne DiMaggio as we talk about soul writing. Joanne, have you ever been let down by the soul writing ever?
1: No, never, never. It's always been information I very desperately needed and uplifting and just really changed my world. I just love doing it. It's never gotten old in all the years I've been doing it. And I really am grateful that I found this tool to connect with spirit.
0: When you first started doing it as a little girl, did it just come to you or did you ask for it?
1: I asked for it, you know, because being a good little Catholic girl, I knew that my prayers would be answered. So, you know, I fully expected if I asked Jesus to send me a secret code that he would. And I got something. And so there my prayer was answered. And for me, that was perfectly normal. I didn't think anything of it until, like I said, 25 years later when I found out what it really was. So, it's always been a real eye opener for me.
0: Did you tell your friends or family about it?
1: No. No, I kept it to myself. And even 25 years later, you know, I didn't say anything. It wasn't until I did my thesis for my master's degree in 2011 that I actually started making all this public.
0: All right, let's go to the calls. Nick in Rhode Island, welcome to the program, East of the Rockies. Go ahead, Nick.
2: Hey, George. Hey, Joanne.
1: Hey, Nick.
2: Pleased to meet you. I have no doubt there's another side to this. We're all going to want to call it heaven, whatever. I had an uncle and a father I lost within 3 years. My uncle died first. He used to come to all my shows. I used to be a country singer in New England. We were pretty well known in New England, and he loved to hear me sing. He always made me sing this song by Ricky Van Shelton, Statue of a Fool. The day after his funeral, my girl and I got in the car, started it up, and bingo, the song comes on. Nobody selected anything on the radio or on their phone or anything like that. It just blew my mind.
0: Yep.
2: I bought a hutch. When my father was alive, we bought this hutch for $150. It's worth $6,000. It was a beautiful hutch, and my father always admired it. After my father died, the hutch light would come on all by itself. He never did that when he was alive. So these things like that really affect me. I mean, my beliefs. George had a guest on recently who, I forgot his name, I'm sorry, but he mentioned that he's afraid to die because nobody knows what it's like over there. I feel the same way. I mean, I'm just to be an energy for eternity, that kind of scares me. Any of your the people you've dealt with in your field, Joanne, has anybody ever asked what it's really, really like on the other side in our language and described it, something we can understand?
1: Oh, yeah. I actually did a research project on that. In my book, I did it to myself again, and this was the pre-life planning session. So I would take people after regression, they would go into the afterlife. And one of the questions in the research project I did asked specifically, what is it like to die? What do you see? Does anybody greet you? Where do you stay? What do you do? And everyone said the exact same thing. They had no fear of dying. You could create your heaven however you wanted it to look. If you had a favorite place on earth, maybe you had a little cabin in the woods that you really loved, you could recreate that and you could be there. And your spirit guide would meet you and you would spend some time going over the prior lifetime to see what it is that you learned and what you still need to learn. And then you design your next lifetime. And then when you're ready, you just come back into another body and you start all over again. Now that requires a belief in reincarnation. I understand that. And not all people believe that, but that's what I found in my research project that it was easier to die. They said it was easier to die than being born. So I found that really interesting. And a lot of people are anxious to do it because they wanted to go home, in quotes. So I think it's I mean, we're all faced with that. The older we get, the closer we get to it. I know I think about it a lot. I say to myself, well, I've died a lot of times. This won't be my first time doing it. So that gives me some hope.
0: I have two requests for the dying. One, it not happen quickly, and two, it not be painful.
1: Exactly. Exactly.
0: I sometimes think dying in your sleep might be the best way to go. What do you think?
1: I think so. I would love that. It just depends on what you need to learn at that last moment on Earth.
0: What do you think happens when you die in your sleep? Do you like wander around like you think you're in a dream? You don't know yet, right?
1: I'm not sure. I usually ask people, the moment of death, does somebody meet you? Like, you know how they've talked about St. Peter at the pearly gates?
0: Yeah.
1: So I asked them, I said, do you have an experience like that? And most of them said no, that they either had a family member meet them or their spirit guide met them. And, they were fine. They were taken to a place where they could rest and then work with the Council of Elders to look over the life they finished to see, what did they accomplish? What do they still need to accomplish? What do they have to learn? And then plan the next lifetime out. So it was the same with every single person that I worked with in that research project. And that's what gave me hope, because I thought, well, they don't know each other. They're not comparing notes, and yet they're all saying the exact same thing. So it must be true. So in my research, I've come to believe that.
0: Let's go to Eric in Indiana on the wild card line. Eric, welcome.
3: George!
0: There you go, buddy. How are you?
3: All right. This is Eric, the mind control guy. How's everybody doing tonight?
0: We're doing well.
3: Hey, awesome. I got a couple interesting stories. It goes back to my days in the service when I was a mind control test subject in the mind-altering research study under the sinister Dr. Gorman. Years after I got out, two different times, I was watching the tube, and this commercial came on advertising for this one particular TV show called The 2400. And this voice in my head, as clear as us talking right now, when I said, I think I'd like to watch that show, the voice says, no, you don't want to watch that show. I'm like, all right, who said that? Started looking around, didn't see anybody. I said, I'd like to watch that show. And the voice came into my head again, clear as day, said, no, you don't want to watch that. So then I find myself listening to this voice. I said, okay, why don't I want to watch this? So, well, if you start watching it, it might not be the first, second, or third episode, but eventually you will see something that will allow you to start to remember the bad stuff. I said, the bad stuff? You mean the stuff that Dr. Gorman did? The voice goes, no, no, no, no, no, no, no. The stuff that Gorman did would have been like a backyard birthday party by comparison. No, this is the bad stuff. And the other one that happened when back in 2022, when I was on the podcast Dark Outpost, somebody had contacted me and suggested I try to watch the movie The Men Who Stare at Goats.
0: Mm-hmm.
3: Well, come to find out, the stuff that they said happened in that movie happened at the time I was at Fort Bragg, going through all this stuff that I didn't know about at the time. I got about 15 minutes into it, and that clear voice came into my head again, very loud, and it said, if you force yourself to watch this movie until the end, you will unlock a vault that you will not be able to shut down. And I was going to ask the lady what that voice could have possibly been that came into my head twice telling me not to watch certain things.
1: Well, I would think it would be your spirit guide who's communicating with you, warning you about something. I was curious, did you ever watch that television show? The 2400, you said? I never heard of that before.
3: No, I did not watch it. It was about, it's been over 20 years ago. But I never have watched that, and I never did turn on The Minister at Goats ever again. And there's many shows that I cannot watch because it starts unlocking vaults in my head of just horrific, sadistic torture experiments that happened when I was a young soldier in the service at Fort Bragg.
1: Well, you have somebody really looking out for you then, it sounds like.
0: That's important, isn't it, Joanne?
1: Absolutely. You're very fortunate that you have that that guard there. He's guarding your innermost mind and soul. So I would say, you know, be grateful for that. And you've heeded the voice's warning, and I think that served you well.
0: Do some of us have guardian angels that just do better than the other guardian angel?
1: I think that they all can do probably the same amount. It depends on our needs and our communication with them, whether we're calling upon them on a consistent basis to help us, or whether they're just kind of sitting there, you know, twiddling their fingers, waiting for you to get in touch with them. So I think that they all have our best interest at heart. They've all been assigned to us, and they know us on a very intimate level. They know which buttons get pushed, and they know how to just kind of nudge you along. But you need to develop a level of communication with them. You have to open that line of communication with them, and you could do that through the soul writing.
0: Let's go to Sherry in the state of Washington on the wildcard line. Hi, Sherry.
4: I was going to tell you, I just wanted to mention about the poem that the footprints in the sand. The guy, he had a dream and he was walking on the beach with God. I just wanted to add a little bit more to it. And he says, you know, he said, I noticed, and he said there were two sets of footprints. And he said, but I noticed when I was having my toughest times and I was at my lowest, there was only one set of footprints. You weren't there for me. And then God says, I was there for you. That's when I carried you in my arms.
0: That's right. What a great poem, wasn't it?
4: It was really beautiful. And I wanted to ask Joanne if she ever heard that when you're doing automatic writing, that pencils work and help you write easier and better. That speaks something about the lead. It helps you to write. It flows through you better or something like that.
0: Pencil as opposed to the ink. Go ahead, Joanne.
1: Yeah. I tell people to experiment with different methods of different writing instruments. I prefer a fountain pen because I like the look of the ink and the way it flows on the page, but everybody does something else. I didn't hear about the lead having any influence on the writing at all, but certainly people have used a pencil when they've done the writing. Yes.
0: And again, what do you recommend for people who want to start trying this out tonight?
1: Well, I would say it's very easy. Just like I said, state your intention, go in a quiet place, take some deep breaths, surround yourself with that white light, say whatever prayer of protection you can, and then just put, you know, either write your question out or ask for a message, and then be patient and just allow the message to come out on the paper. And if you don't get anything, it's helpful to start with making ovals on the page, because that sort of jump starts the writing for you, because out of that oval will come an L or an M or an E, and then out of that will come a word, and out of that will come a sentence. So just experiment with it. And if you don't get a message in writing, but you get a message in your head, go ahead and write that down, and then go back to making the ovals until the writing actually starts. And don't get discouraged if it doesn't happen the first time. It happens the first time for most people, but there are a group of people who don't succeed the first time around. But just stick with it, because with practice, anybody can do it.
0: First time caller, Robert in Florida. Go ahead, Robert.
5: Thank you for Joanne and George. My wife died, and two mornings later, I woke up in bed, and we called each other sweetheart. And I said, sweetheart, sweetheart, sweetheart, oh, Lord, is she with you? And immediately, the word whip popped into my mind. And I thought of also, why am I thinking whip? And I thought, does it mean something? And it only took me a minute. With her in paradise. And immediately the clock in the living room struck 7 a.m. That was on the 12th, and she died on the 10th. And on the 23rd, I woke up, and I was thinking of, I have all these stories, amazing stories similar to that. And I was thinking about the stories, and I was thinking about how wonderful it was when I saw the whip, and immediately the clock struck 7 again.
0: That's magical times. Joanne, I want to thank you for being on the program again. Keep in touch with us, all right?
1: I will. Thanks for the opportunity, George.
0: Joanne's website is linked up. It's her name at coasttocoastam.com, and her revised book is called Soul Writing, an Inspirational Companion Guide to Empower Your Soul. And Robert, as far as you seeing that whip, that's between you and your wife who's passed on, my friend. But be well. That's a great story. And we've got a great set of programs for you for the rest of the week. Tomorrow, Gerald Celente joins us to talk about economic trends and what the war in Iran is doing to us all and the price of gasoline, which in California, Tommy tells me, is over $7 a gallon in some places. My gosh. For Dan Galante, Tom Danheiser, Sue Trikas, Lex Lonehood, Sean Latasur, Alec Fernandez, Stephanie Smith, Tim Banal, George Knapp, and Richard Serrett, I'm George Norrie, somewhere out there on Coast to Coast AM. We'll see you on our next edition. Until then, be safe, everyone.

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5: Mail order access to an abortion pill is being restored by the Supreme Court. For now, the High Court issued an emergency order Monday to give the justices more time to consider the issue. More from Tony Waterman.
6: The order from the Supreme Court allows pharmacy or mail order access without in-person doctor visits to continue for another week as lawyers send arguments to the court. Manufacturers of mifepristone argue the drug is safe, but conservative states say mailing the drug weakens their abortion bans. Medication abortions using mifepristone now account for a majority of abortions in the U.S., blunting the impact of the overturning of Roe v. Wade in 2022. Since then, nearly half of all U.S. states have implemented bans or restrictions on the medical procedure. Tony Waterman, Washington.
5: President Trump claims the U.S. destroyed seven small Iranian boats. Earlier Monday, U.S. Central Command leader Admiral Brad Cooper said the military destroyed several vessels that fired on U.S. warships in the Strait of Hormuz. Former New York City Mayor Rudy Giuliani is in critical but stable condition, battling pneumonia. More from Mark Mayfield.
7: Giuliani was rushed to a South Florida hospital on Sunday with a severe respiratory issue that required a ventilator. His spokesman, Ted Goodman, says the 81-year-old is now breathing on his own and is being monitored as a precautionary measure. Goodman also says Giuliani was diagnosed with restrictive airway disease following his exposure to toxins at Ground Zero after the 9/11 terror attacks on America, adding complications to any respiratory issues. I'm Mark Mayfield.
5: Secretary of State Marco Rubio will take over for Caroline Leavitt as press secretary today. Leavitt is out on maternity leave to give birth to her second child. Rubio will host the first White House briefing without Leavitt. I'm Michael Kastner.
8: I'm Dan Watkins with a quick check of the stories trending on WBZ News Radio 1030. Former Patriots wide receiver Stephon Diggs has been found not guilty on all charges. In his assault trial, the Dedham jury reached the verdict after just over an hour of deliberating. Diggs was accused of assaulting his personal chef last year and faced felony strangulation or suffocation and misdemeanor assault and battery charges. Diggs and his defense team says it never happened. The wide receiver was released by the Pats back in March. He has yet to sign with another team. And expect some loud bangs near the Sagamore Bridge into the early summer. WBZ's Jared Brosnan.
9: MassDOT has begun load-bearing testing as they start getting ready to build the new Sagamore Bridge.
10: Intermittent banging sound. Within 2 to 3 months, we should be wrapping up on the pile driving.
9: Though the timeline for the bridge itself is a lot slower, with the southbound side expected to be open for traffic in 2033.
8: I'm Dan Watkins.
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16: Wednesday, May 6th, 2026. I'm Jessica Rosenthal. Can oil and gas prices come back down as quickly as the president promises, or will it take a bit of time, given all the damage Iranian attacks have caused to Gulf State oil and gas facilities?
17: It is a good thing that drill, baby, drill is the name of the game right now. Watch for any Permian Basin. Watch if any of those drillers say that they're going to start drilling more.
18: I'm Dave Anthony. The Trump administration is touting efforts to save us money on prescription drugs.
19: Drug companies are going to be able to profit from them, which is a fair thing to ask them to be able to do. What we can't have them do is charge different prices for Americans and overseas folks, or price gouge.
20: And I'm Jason Chaffetz. I've got the final word on the Fox News Rundown.
16: The average price of gasoline has soared in the last 2 months, with the national average near $4.50 a gallon. But President Trump continued this week to state that this is temporary and had been due to conflict in Iran.
21: I see it going down very substantially when this is over, Chris, and I think very rapidly, too.
16: His Treasury Secretary Scott Bessent echoed this on Fox News this week.
22: We are cognizant that this short-term blip up in prices is affecting the American people, but I am also confident on the other side of this, prices are going to come down very quickly. You know, the conflict will end.
16: The president insists the price is worth it.
21: That's a very small price to pay for getting rid of a nuclear weapon from people that are really mentally deranged.
16: And while much of Iran's capabilities have been destroyed, they've used much of it to target oil and gas facilities in the Gulf and continue to target them with the weaponry they still have. Just this week, Joint Chiefs Chairman General Dan Kane acknowledged,
23: in addition to shipping, Iran has continued to deliberately attack its neighbors. Just yesterday, Iran attacked Oman once and the UAE three times, including an attack on Fujairah oil terminal, which was successfully defeated.
16: Energy research company Rystad estimates damage caused to energy infrastructure across Gulf states will cost nearly $60 billion to repair. The International Energy Agency has said more than 80 oil and gas facilities have been damaged across the Gulf. So with all of that damage, once all is said and done, can prices come back down quickly, or will it take some time?
17: The hope is the U.S. is swimming in so much oil, and now we have so many new customers, companies, countries. I mean, we are exporting more than ever.
16: Fox Business correspondent Lauren Simonetti.
17: We are exporting more of our oil and our natural gas that we have at any point in time. But every time you do that, you draw down on your supply. I have spoken to many people who say gas will hit $5 a gallon nationally. I know many people are paying $5, if not $6 right now, but regular unleaded, $5 nationally on Memorial Day. So the end of this month. And at that point, it feels like something would have to give. What gives at that point? Either it's too high, people change their behavior, demand goes down. Since the U.S. has so much oil, prices would start to come down. Or there's a change in the Strait of Hormuz and with the conflict in Iran and things are over, more ships are moving. But things go up a lot faster than they come down.
16: You know, I'm looking at the damage to all these facilities. I know the International Energy Agency is tracking this. We hear reports more than 80 oil and gas facilities in Gulf states have been damaged. We could mention them all, right? Ras Laffan, the LNG hub in Qatar, the Sitra refinery in Bahrain. You've talked, I've seen you write about the Fujairah port in the UAE and the impacts there. Mm-hmm. Iran's facilities have been impacted. I'm reading some of this could take years to fix. What are the downstream effects if people can't output what they used to just because of damage?
17: Good question. And it will take years, but remarkably, and we have seen this in past conflicts, that things are fixed a lot faster than people say they are going to be. The other thing that we're watching is Iran's oil wells. When are they going to shut in because they're running out of places to physically store the oil? And a lot of analysts say they have ways to do this. For 47 years, they have evaded sanctions and other restrictions placed on them, that even if they have to, and they might be doing that right now, capping some of their production, maybe in some of their older or less economic oil fields, they could be doing that now as I speak. It's not going to really crimp them the way we expected to, because this is an area that is so used to getting hit economically or kinetically that they have ways around. If you look at the Strait of Hormuz specifically, that is a fifth of the world's oil, but they are figuring out ways to absorb absorb a lot of that oil using different pipelines in the area, or just rerouting ships entirely. It wasn't too long ago we spoke to a man who was deciding, how am I going to route my they were chemical tankers, so not oil tankers, but how am I going to route them today? We're not going to go to the Middle East. Let's go to the Panama Canal. Do you know how much people are paying to go through the Panama Canal? $3 to $4 million, because they want to secure a slot that they can get through. So they're now taking this journey that gets the oil to Asia from the U.S. Gulf Coast by going west. So we are seeing a workaround.
16: Tell me, exports from the U.S., right? You're saying they've boomed, they've increased, but that's not translating into lower gas prices for us when we go fill up. So our companies might be doing really well, our gas and our oil companies might be doing well, but that's not translating into our benefit. Will it ever, or how does this work?
17: Because the production is being exported, because the world needs us, and they're taking our oil. So if the oil is leaving the U.S., and going to other places, it's less that we have domestically. Are we going to run out of gas? No way. That's, you know, we'll just pay more for it. But then I think you see demand destruction start to happen if prices get too high. But it is a good thing that drill, baby, drill is the name of the game right now. Watch for any Permian Basin. That's Texas and Oklahoma. Watch if any of those drillers say that they're going to start drilling more. They have not said that. And I speak to them every single day. I am searching.

0: leaving OPEC. I understand that's a pretty big deal.
1: Yeah. Well, they want to produce more. And they have the ability to produce 5 million barrels a day. They're not doing that now, obviously because of the conflict, but they weren't doing that before either. And the reason is you're in this group, this cartel of nations, about a dozen, called the Organization of Petroleum Exporting Countries, or OPEC, and you set quotas. So it's basically a way to control the price of oil by making sure not one member produces too much, which would bring the price down. So you kind of act in unison. You meet ever so often, and you determine what you should do. The UAE is like, okay, enough with this. I mean, we're looking at the global economy. We're looking at all different ways to get energy. Yes, it's fossil fuels and oil, but there's all these other diversified and even green ways to do it. We want to pump more, and we want to pump more while we can. And we have these pipelines that can carry. I mean, if you look at the port of Fujairah, the pipeline that goes from their oil fields in the west east, bypassing the Strait of Hormuz, that pipeline has been activated big time. It's now maxed out at about 1.8 million barrels per day. They want to do more of that because they can. So they just don't want to be governed by what the group says anymore.
0: Do you think other countries will leave OPEC to follow suit, kind of like what the UAE is doing?
1: Yeah.
0: You do?
1: Yes. I think that the whole region's hold on the oil sector has been loosened. And I think the power structure when it comes to energy and oil is the United States of America, which is a complete 180 from where we were 2 years ago in the Biden administration. That's the first action he took on day one. Joe Biden was canceling the Keystone XL pipeline. Now we are getting pipelines up everywhere we can as fast as we can, including out west to California, which is a desert when it comes to oil, and Vegas and all these surrounding states that pay so much. We are exporting 60% of our natural gas to Europe. We are keeping the lights on in Europe. And that in February, that 60% went up to, I think it was 72%. I mean, as fast as we can produce the natural gas, we're sending it over to Europe. So now we need the infrastructure in place and the pipelines in place to send more of it. We're happy to do that. Part of the Keystone XL pipeline, new company now, but part of what's already been laid is being used for a new pipeline. So this is all about this effort to make the U.S. suddenly, because it wasn't like this in the prior administration, the epicenter of energy for the world.
0: Before I let you go, Lauren, because you track this, I see you writing about it. This effort to find alternative routes and get oil, you know, moving without the Strait of Hormuz, how big of a focus is that on these Gulf nations? I mean, how much of an effort is being put into figuring this out?
1: Huge. It's just very difficult to be done. This is what Kepler is saying. Among the four largest economies dependent on Middle Eastern crude via the Strait of Hormuz, India and China have successfully secured approximately 90% of their 2025 import averages in the month of April. So war is still going on. They're still okay. They have 90% of the oil that they need. It's a different story in South Korea and Japan. They're about 60%. So no one is getting everything that they got before this all started, but they're using these bypasses and these alternative ways to get oil and energy out of the Middle East, not using the Strait of Hormuz, to ensure that they do get something. And in some cases, it's almost everything that they used to get, but not in all. And that's not going to continue for a long time, especially if the war does continue and you have Iran firing at key refineries and facilities and oil ports, or even pipelines that are the bypass pipelines. Then you have another issue. So none of this is good. But so far, the importance of the Strait of Hormuz will never be as important as it was on February 27th when all of this started. It will never be as crucial to the world economy. Those nations have lost the power center for the energy markets.
0: Fox Business correspondent Lauren Simonetti, thank you so much for joining us.
1: Oh, anytime.

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11: Good morning. It's Tuesday, May 6th. This is the Fox News Rundown. The Trump administration announcing Monday it's pausing Project Freedom, its escorting of ships through the Strait of Hormuz. State Department spokesperson Tommy Pigott telling Fox the reason for the shift in strategy.
12: President Trump was very clear on the objective here. The Iranian regime can never have a nuclear weapon. And at first, he tried the diplomatic approach. Then we saw Operation Midnight Hammer, and the diplomatic approach was opened yet again. Then we saw Operation Epic Fury. And now the president, as the secretary indicated today, really prefers to see a deal. He is a deal maker.
11: More from Fox's Kevin Cork.
13: A temporary pause. That is how President Trump is describing the ongoing effort dubbed Project Freedom. Now, it is, of course, meant to secure ship movement through the Strait of Hormuz. The president, of course, declined to define what a ceasefire red line might be, saying adroitly today, you'll find out. Though he did suggest that Iran would be blown off the face of the earth if they continue attacking U.S. ships in the strait. We also learned from the Secretary of State, Marco Rubio, that a pair of Navy vessels successfully transited the strait.
11: In Tuesday's primaries, biotech billionaire and President Trump supporter Vivek Ramaswamy is going to face a challenge from the state's former health director as he seeks to keep the governor's office in GOP hands. And former Senator Sherrod Brown easily defeated a challenger in the Democratic primary for the Senate. He's going to try to unseat Republican Senator John Houston. In Indiana, state Republicans who did not back President Trump's plans to redraw the state's congressional district map went down to defeat. Secretary of State Marco Rubio is traveling to Italy today in the Vatican for a meeting with the Pope and other leaders. Fox's Tanya J. Powers is more.
14: Secretary Marco Rubio's trip will feature a meeting tomorrow with Pope Leo XIV and one on Friday with Italian Prime Minister Giorgia Meloni. It comes as President Trump has repeatedly disparaged the first U.S.-born pope in recent weeks for criticizing American attacks on Iran, drawing a backlash from Christian leaders on both sides of the aisle. Prime Minister Meloni, who was once one of President Trump's staunchest European allies, has been on the receiving end of his criticism after she came to the pope's defense, saying she found Trump's remarks, quote, unacceptable. The pope marks his first year as leader of the Catholic Church on Friday. Tanya J. Powers, Fox News.
11: And Commerce Secretary Howard Lutnick will testify today before the House Oversight Committee to discuss his relationship with Jeffrey Epstein. I'm Sue Guzman on the Fox News Rundown.
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12: I'm Maria Bartiromo, and this is the Fox Business Report.
13: Stocks ending higher on Tuesday with the NASDAQ and S&P 500 notching new record closes. Falling crude prices and solid earnings are boosting market sentiment. The Dow rising 356 points, the NASDAQ higher by 258, S&P 500 up 58. This morning, ADP releases its private payrolls report, and on Friday, the Labor Department will deliver the key jobs report for April. Troy Gajewski, chief market strategist at Future Standard, believes that the labor market is still robust.
14: The labor market's evolved from white hot, unsustainable, to what we consider warm, and based on some historical metrics, still relatively leaning towards hot. So this idea that the labor market's collapsing or there's some type of imminent recession just isn't borne out by the facts.
13: More earnings are on deck from Disney, DoorDash, Uber, and CVS Health, among a batch of others. That's your Fox Business Report. I'm Hillary Barsky, invested in you.
11: This is the Fox News Rundown.
15: It's part of the Make America Healthy Again agenda, bringing back the Presidential Fitness Test Award for students, phased out during the Obama administration.
16: My administration's working very hard to defend America's cherished athletic traditions and pass our values of excellence and competitiveness to the next generation.
15: In the past, it measured students' fitness using timed one-mile runs and sit-ups and push-ups. Standing next to President Trump in the Oval Office, Health and Human Services Secretary Robert F. Kennedy Jr. says the test will be
17: challenging Americans to compete with each other in a friendly, congenial way.
15: And the secretary says we need to focus on fitness.
17: We've gone from 5% of our kids being obese to 20%. 70% of adults are obese or overweight.
15: This as the Trump administration also released an economic analysis of the president's most favored nation drug pricing policy, involving agreements with 17 pharmaceutical companies. Though Democrats remain critical, suggesting that drug companies are still raising prices on hundreds of medications. Now, this analysis estimates that the policy will generate $529 billion in savings over a decade.
18: I believe President Trump and Secretary Kennedy, if they have a superpower, one among many, is that they focus on the issues that matter to Americans the most.
15: Dr. Tom Keene is President Trump's National Coordinator for Health Information Technology.
18: And obviously the high cost of health care is at the top of that list. And so the president and Secretary Kennedy are targeting the high cost of health care through a number of initiatives, one of which you just described, the most favored nation drug pricing. As you know, folks overseas, folks in European nations, typically paid substantially less for their drugs than we paid in the United States. And the Trump administration and folks, Secretary Kennedy and folks at CMS, decided that we had the ability to negotiate with drug companies to bring our drug prices down in keeping with those of other countries. They've been doing this aggressively over the last 14 months of the Trump administration, and so far the results have been spectacular. As you alluded to, more than $500 billion in savings over 10 years and more than $64 billion in savings to Medicaid programs simply by negotiating for the United States to pay the same prices that our overseas colleagues pay.
15: Are these popular drugs that a lot of Americans are taking? What are we talking about here?
18: We're talking about brand name drugs that are widely used by Americans. This initiatives and efforts to lower drug pricing began in the last Trump administration. If you recall, at that time, people who were dependent on insulin for their diabetes were paying close to $300 a month in order to access insulin. My colleagues over here at CMS and one of my colleagues who works with me now were able to negotiate with insurance companies and with drug companies to lower the price of insulin to $35 a month. This initiative has continued in this administration among drugs not only like insulin that are commonly used, but fertility drugs, drugs for weight loss, and drugs across the entire spectrum of disease, including cancer drugs and drugs for inflammatory conditions that people suffer from, like rheumatoid arthritis.
15: You reference weight loss drugs. A lot of people are interested in these. Are GLP-1s, right?
18: These are the GLP-1s.
15: Yeah, and they're certainly getting a lot of attention, but their prices can vary widely. And another issue is getting them covered by insurance. So what is the difference with the cost people pay when they have insurance covered or when insurance doesn't cover it?
18: Well, that's a great question. As you know, another Trump administration initiative to lower drug prices was the release of TrumpRx, a website in which people can access approximately 60 drugs at some of the lowest prices that are available in the market. The GLP drugs, if you buy them at the pharmacy counter for cash, typically cost about $1,300. The drug companies will actually deal directly with consumers who don't have insurance and lower the cost of these drugs to as low as under $300. And these prices are accessible through the TrumpRx website due to the work that the Trump administration has done. So even if you don't have insurance, you will pay only a fraction of the cost that you would normally be charged at the pharmacy counter.
15: Okay. And is there a chance that you would pay less TrumpRx than if you had your insurance covered or not?
18: It all depends on the insurance plan. One of the things that we're doing in my office, the National Coordinator's Office, is trying to make these drug prices transparent to both the physician and the patient at the time of prescribing. Up until recently, when you went to the doctor's office and the doctor chose a therapy for you, neither the doctor nor you had any sense whether this therapy was covered by insurance or how much it would cost, even if it was covered by insurance. Last summer, under President Trump and Secretary Kennedy's direction, we adopted regulation that requires the makers of electronic health records to actually display not only the prices of a pharmaceutical that a doctor chooses for a patient, but also the prices of therapeutically equivalent alternatives, so that the doctor, in conjunction with the patient, can choose the most cost-effective covered therapy for a patient. Sometimes the cost under insurance is the cheapest cost. Other times, believe it or not, the cash pay price that you can get without insurance can actually be cheaper. What we've done in this administration is make sure that all of these prices, the cash pay price, the insurance price, is available to the prescriber and the patient at the time of prescribing, so that you can optimize your therapy not only for therapeutic benefit, but also for affordability.
15: Is this for all doctors, all patients, for all medicine, that when you go and you get a prescription, you have to see this?
18: The coverage is extensive. Any doctor that uses an electronic health record will have to adopt this functionality, I believe, by 2028.
15: Okay.
18: But at this point, we've found that this functionality has been adopted by roughly 90% of the market. The important thing that patients can do is ask their doctors to access this functionality and use it. And the important thing that doctors can do is be aware that this functionality exists and leverage it for the benefit of the patients. The information that about the insurance costs are provided by the insurance companies, and it's pretty extensive and up to date, because believe it or not, the insurance companies want you also to choose the lowest cost therapeutically effective alternative for you, so they're happy to provide this information. We in this administration, at Secretary Kennedy and President Trump's direction, are also getting the cash pay prices on there, and we're looking to get alternative vendors of information like Mark Cuban Cost Plus Drugs, like GoodRx, like TrumpRx, all at the point of care, so that both the patient and the doctor have access to this information. The important thing for your listeners to do is to ask their doctors to utilize this functionality when they go to the doctor's office.
15: Now, certainly as this most favored nation status with the drug companies continues to play out, there have been critics. Senate Democrats put out a report last month. You probably saw this. They say that companies that signed drug pricing deals have raised the cost of hundreds of medications and launched new ones with an average price of $353,000, and that they made a lot more profit in 2025 than the year before. So when you hear that criticism, what do you say in response?
18: Well, I think the criticism really falls flat. The reality is drugs are, in fact, a miracle of modern healthcare. We are able to treat conditions that just a few years ago were untreatable. When I was in medical school, medical students and doctors had to worry about getting a needle stick that would expose them to hepatitis C. If you got hepatitis C, it was a chronic disease for which there was no treatment, which could eventually lead to liver failure and liver cancer. Then in 2013, the drug companies came out with a cure for hepatitis C that was widely deployed. There is always going to be evolution in the drug product market. New products are going to come on, and there is an expectation that as these new products come on the market, drug companies are going to be able to profit from them, which is a fair thing to ask them to be able to do. What we can't have them do is charge different prices for Americans and overseas folks, or price gouge. And what the administration is doing, it's not addressing the issue of stopping innovation, it's addressing the issue of price gouging and differential pricing. This is something in which everybody can win. Not only are the patients provided drugs, but the number of patients who can actually access the therapy goes up, so the overall profitability of the company may actually go up as more and more patients are able to access therapeutic and appropriate drugs for their conditions.
15: There are some drugs that are extremely expensive. In that Senate report, they brought out Keytruda, which is for cancer, and I guess it's called Kesimpta, a multiple sclerosis drug. And some of these drugs can cost $100,000 to $200,000 a year. How do we deal with that? I know you talk about the drug companies needing to get rewarded and get their profit from expensive research, but when you have prices like that, or even some of the drugs that deal with some of the more rare diseases that are out there, that's very difficult for people to afford.
18: Yes. Well, the MFN initiative is helping with this, as is the real-time prescription benefit functionality that I described. But I have to tell you, drug pricing is often done by value. So if you take a look, for example, at the hepatitis B example, I believe when the therapy was initially released, the cost of therapy was about $90,000. And if you see that on a store shelf, you would be absolutely shocked by it. But the actual cost of suffering from hepatitis C, having to deal with all of the complications of it, having to deal with the complications of liver failure and eventual liver cancer, are much, much higher. So in point of fact, pharmacotherapy can be a very effective way to lower overall drug costs. And I believe the drug companies try to price for value. Now, the best way to bring down prices is with competition. And by allowing there to be innovation and by not stifling the drug company's work, we allow other drug companies to come up with therapeutic alternatives, which overall drives down prices.
15: There are newer drugs and there aren't generic versions yet, or maybe new alternatives. What do you do about that?
18: I think typically doctors will choose the generic alternative if it's therapeutically equivalent, and you can inquire about that. The beauty of the real-time prescription benefit functionality that President Trump and Secretary Kennedy asked us to implement is that it shows not only the cost of the brand name drugs, but also the cost of the generic drugs, so that you can see both at the time of prescribing.
15: Ultimately, are Americans going to be paying less for their prescription drugs over the next several years?
18: Ultimately, yes. And at the same time, we will not be strangling the innovation that marks, that is the hallmark of American medicine, and that allows new conditions to be treated so effectively. I'm old enough to remember when HIV was a fatal disease. Now HIV is a chronic disease managed with medications. This has been revolutionary, and we intend to allow the medical system to continue to produce these innovations and this revolution in health.
15: Dr. Tom Keene is President Trump's National Coordinator for Health Information Technology. Thanks so much for joining us.
18: Thank you so much for having me.

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13: UN Ambassador Mike Walls telling Fox's Hannity the U.S. blockade in the meantime is pushing the regime closer to the brink of collapse.
14: They can't have storage anymore. Not only are we blocking anything leaving with our great U.S. Navy, we're blocking the empties from coming in where the storage would go. And now they can't make payroll.
13: In primaries Tuesday, Trump-backed Republicans beat incumbents who did not approve redistricting. Wins tonight in Indiana. And in Ohio, former presidential candidate Vivek Ramaswamy won the Republican Ohio primary for governor. Faced Democrat Dr. Amy Acton in November. America's listening to Fox News.

0: is the Fox News Rundown. Now a look at sports.
1: We'll begin in the NBA. Another win for the Pistons. They beat the Cavaliers in game one of their second round series. 111-101, the final score. 23 points for Cade Cunningham to lead the way for Detroit. Game two will be Thursday night. Hockey, the Maple Leafs win the NHL draft lottery. How about that? From baseball, Rays beat the Blue Jays 4-3. Twins hammer the Nationals 11-3. Phillies blow out the A's 9-1. Orioles 9, Marlins 7. Red Sox bomb the Tigers 10-3. Football news, Dante Fowler Jr. signs with the Seahawks. DJ Reader signs with the New York Giants. That's sports on the Fox News Rundown. Jay Berman, Fox News.
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3: Human nature basically says we want competition. Human nature says we like to watch competition. We like to be involved in competition. And when you get to a certain age, really, what's your competition? I'm 63 years old. People ask me all the time, why do you like to bet on damn near everything when you play golf? Because it's the only thing I can compete in physically. Golf, slow, sedentary, I move it along. I'll bet you closest to the pin, $10, that kind of thing. We love competition. Most people actually think they know far more about sports than they actually do. We're all experts on everything these days, but especially sports. What Mad Dog Russo said about the Knicks, oh man, they're going to kill so-and-so tonight. You become an expert because you listen to talk radio, or you listen to a TV show, or you just follow. Everybody thinks they can do it. So I don't buy the government thing. I do buy it's for suckers. For Outkicks, don't at me. I'm Dan Dockich, and this is Fox News Rundown.
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0: What's on your mind?
6: A bumper crop of ethics allegations in the current 119th Congress is contributing to record low approval numbers for Congress this cycle. Already, three members of Congress have resigned this term, some waiting months after credible allegations surfaced. More need to go. Anytime you get 535 people together, somebody is going to be doing something stupid somewhere. But the public deserves faster, bolder action when their representatives behave badly. Delayed action undermines public trust. Though every American is owed due process, with elected officials in Congress, it must happen faster. The public should not have to wait out a scandal-plagued lame duck term. Congress must act with greater urgency when trust is broken. Voters deserve swift special elections in which they can directly choose a replacement. Delayed action only fuels the perception that government is rigged and unresponsive. Approval ratings for Congress are in the basement, with Gallup's April polling finding that just 10% approve while 86% disapprove. This is a direct threat to congressional legitimacy. Accountability must be real, not performative. I appreciate the work of the bipartisan House Ethics Committee, which has had its hands full. With an equal number of Democrats and Republicans, the committee is less driven by partisanship than other committees. However, because the balance of power is so tight, part of what's making these forced resignations possible is the even number of violators from each party. The process is not entirely driven by justice. It's still about political power. Elected officials hold power in trust, not as a personal right. The Constitution explicitly grants each chamber authority to discipline its members, including expulsion. There is no requirement for glacial timelines. Certainly, representatives are innocent until proven guilty. But public office is no courtroom. Voters still have a right to timely, functional representation. Prolonged service does not so much protect the innocent as shield the politically connected. The American people fund this government and grant its power. We should not have to beg for basic integrity, especially from those who have sworn an oath to uphold it. Congress must choose, cling to slow-motion self-protection, or deliver the swift, credible accountability voters have every right to demand. The health of our republic depends on making the right choice. I'm Jason Chaffetz, Fox News contributor and host of the Jason in the House podcast.
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0: deal to end the war with Iran. Good morning, Cooner Country. Okay, my friends, jam-packed show for you today. So as you know, President Trump several days ago made an absolutely brilliant announcement. As I said on X, it's he's outmaneuvered the Democrats, and now he's on the verge of outmaneuvering the mullahs. He now has essentially said that Operation Epic Fury is over, that phase of the war is finished, it's done. Now the president is focused on opening up the Strait of Hormuz. And so he announced Operation Project Freedom. And at the heart of Project Freedom is that the U.S. Navy, along with the U.S. Air Force, is going to provide guidance and security to every commercial ship that has now been stranded in the Persian Gulf, going back since early April, all the way back since early March, end of February, early April, early March, when this war began. And you now have hundreds and hundreds of ships stranded, absolutely stranded, who the crew is running out of food. They're waiting and sitting there. Their cargo is just, you know, wasting away. And President Trump says that this is unacceptable. A, lives are going to be lost soon because, as I said, they're running out of food. And this cargo is going to have to be delivered to their customers. And you cannot have the world's most important waterway, the most vital energy waterway, choked up and blocked by the mullahs. That this is extortion and blackmail on a global scale. And if this continues, energy prices, gas prices around the world are going to continue to soar, and it may even trigger a global recession. And so President Trump now says that they are going to be escorting ships through the Strait of Hormuz. In particular, they have carved out an entire lane along the coast of Oman. They have demined it over the last couple of weeks, and now they are going to be personally escorting ships along that lane all the way through the strait. They have sent in U.S. warships, U.S. destroyers, and already now multiple ships, especially U.S. flagged ships, but other ships as well, are now trickling through the Strait of Hormuz. And so what the president has now done is slowly but surely he is starting to break the Iranian stranglehold on the Strait of Hormuz. In other words, he's starting now to open it up bit by bit, pry it open with the U.S. Navy. Iran responded by firing cruise missiles and drones at U.S. warships. They were all intercepted and shot down. Trump then has warned the regime in Tehran, if one missile or drone strikes a U.S. warship, the United States will blow the Iranian regime off the face of the earth. So what Iran then did was they sent out speedboats, their fast attack boats, to harass ships, commercial ships, merchant ships, and Apache helicopters, as well as Seahawk helicopters, were on our side, were unleashed, and seven boats were blown up. So the mullahs then tried a different tactic. Now they are attacking the United Arab Emirates, which is clearly now a war of aggression. Iran now has launched a war of aggression against the UAE. They have launched multiple cruise missile drone strikes on the UAE. Some were intercepted, helped by the Israelis, but some did get through. And they hit, in particular, a vital oil port hub that the Emiratis use to transport oil through a pipeline to get around the Strait of Hormuz. That critical oil infrastructure was hit, it's on fire, and it's been badly damaged. The government of the United Arab Emirates is now vowing that they are going to respond to Iran. They have an impressive air force. They may now join the United States and Israel should we resume the bombing. But the fact of the matter is, the ceasefire is, for all intents and purposes, over. Iran now is trying to widen the war by lashing out at their neighbors, in particular the United Arab Emirates. A huge mistake. And Trump now is beginning to break their blockade. Not quite, not 100%, but you can see now cracks are forming. And so President Trump announced last night that he is suspending Project Freedom. Now, you would say, well, why would he do that? We're only a couple days in, and it's clearly working. It may be because the mullahs realize that their last leverage that they have, which is this blockade, is now starting to crumble. The ceasefire is crumbling. That there's no question about that. But that their blockade now is starting to slowly but surely unravel. And finally, maybe they are now coming to their senses and willing to make a deal. So President Trump, late last night, this was breaking news, said, I will temporarily suspend Project Freedom. We're not ending it. We're just going to temporarily suspend it because he's getting information from Pakistan, or as Obama would call them, Pakistan. And they are the mediators in this. And Trump says, we may be close to a final negotiated settlement. We have to wait and see. But there's movement, a lot of movement on the part of the Iranians. So the world now is with bated breath, waiting to see what is going to happen. The blockade that we have imposed on all Iranian ports, which is cutting off their oil supply and cutting off their oil exports and their oil revenue, which is really economically strangling the regime, is still in effect. And the Iranians now are starting to feel real economic pain. For the first time now, reports are coming out of Iran. Listen to this. Soldiers are not getting paid. The Iranian Revolutionary Guard Corps, many of their members aren't getting a check. So now they're fighting for free. They're serving the regime for free. Let's see how much longer they're willing to serve this regime when there isn't money being deposited in their bank accounts. And the population of Iran is starting to feel it in terms of high inflation. Food is becoming very expensive. There is now unemployment is massive, rampant mass unemployment. Millions are falling into poverty. And there is real restlessness and hostility by ordinary Iranians on the streets. Economic hostility, economic unhappiness. And they are now starting again to talk about protesting against the regime. President Trump, in an interview, said that they are now going to start supplying the Iranian people with guns. He is very ambivalent. He was asked point blank. They're very upset about inflation, about hunger, starvation starting to take hold, how food has become so expensive and increasingly is getting hard to get. And many are talking about protesting as they did several months ago when 42,000 were slaughtered. Trump said, look, I'm torn on this. part of me says, of course, I want them to rise up and overthrow the mullahs and this thing is over. But I don't want unarmed, innocent, defenseless civilians to basically be cannon fodder or machine gun fodder for the IRGC and their paramilitary, the Basij. They're just going to, with AK-47s, he says, you get hundreds of thousands of people out on the streets, they're just going to get mowed down. So he says, what we want to do is we want to start arming them, giving them basically their own Second Amendment, as he called it. And so guns now, he says, are starting to be sent in. In parts of Iran, the CIA is training now some of these Iranian protesters and dissidents. And he says, as this goes on, when they start getting armed, they will fight like anybody else will fight. So the mullahs now are being squeezed on every single side. Trump is close to winning this war.
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7: The midweek Wednesday morning commute officially underway across the Boston area. Nice mild start for you. Starting south of town as we always do, expressway north. You bumper to bumper split to a crash off to the left involving a tractor trailer before First Brook Parkway. Delays continue east Milton Square up to Southampton Street. HOV lane busy near the exit at 19 minutes into Boston. The lower 93 north backing up 37 in Braintree to the expressway. Lower 93 south.

0: Long Home Weather Channel forecast.
1: As winds gust up from the south through this afternoon, the high should approach 69 under a cloudy sky, and some scattered showers may develop late today. And then ahead of the cold front, rain will increase in coverage tonight. It still will be windy at times. Overnight, the low should settle in the low 50s. As the front moves out on Thursday, rain will exit during the morning. Into the afternoon tomorrow, a few breaks in the clouds with a high of 65, and a cloudy sky for Thursday night with a low falling to 47. On Friday, dry under sunshine with a high near 63 degrees. Scattered showers will be possible starting off the weekend on Saturday with a high again in the low 60s, but then dry conditions and warmer temperatures for Mother's Day on Sunday with a high near 69 under a sunny sky. I'm Jeff Maher from the Weather Channel on the Voice of Boston, AM 680 WRKO.
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0: RKO, Jeff Cooner, Boston's Bulldozer, 617-266-6868 is the number. Okay, very dramatic developments now in the war with Iran. Actually, really, it's not even a war now. It's changed from a bombing missile campaign, obviously Operation Epic Fury, which now is over. President Trump and Marco Rubio, the Secretary of State, announced that they have given official notice to Congress, saying that as far as they're concerned, Operation Epic Fury is done. We are now in a different phase of this conflict, and it is now a standoff over the Strait of Hormuz. And what we are now watching is a battle of wills between the Ayatollahs, the IRGC, the Iranian regime, and President Trump and the United States over who will control the strait, and will Iran's closure of the strait or blockade of the strait be finally broken. And it now appears cracks are definitely appearing. U.S. warships now are starting to escort some ships out. Iran now is desperately trying to retain leverage, and they are launching attacks which so far have struck the United Arab Emirates. They have hit oil facilities. They did hit a few ships, one in particular, a South Korean vessel. They had a direct hit. Some crew members were injured. There was a big fire on that ship. And because of this, that has frightened off other vessels from even attempting to try to cross the strait. So as I talk to you now, hundreds and hundreds of ships are still anchored and stranded in the Persian Gulf, many of them for months. They are running out of food. They're running out of supplies. Trump now wants to bust and break that stranglehold that the Iranian regime has imposed. And he's now sent in warships, U.S. warships, U.S. missile-guided destroyers, to start to open it up and provide escorts along a defensive shield that they have created on one massive lane in the Strait of Hormuz, as I said in my opening monologue, along the coast of Oman. So surely, slowly but surely, Trump is starting to pry open that blockade. And yesterday, out of the blue, he said, I'm temporarily suspending Project Freedom because he believes now that there has been massive movement by the Iranians on the negotiating front. So clearly now the mullahs are feeling it now on every side. And there is an internal battle. We know this for sure, between, I don't know if you can call them moderates. Nobody's a moderate in that regime. It's crazy and crazier. But let's put it this way. Pragmatists who are starting to realize that Iran's cause is hopeless. And let's try to salvage a deal which preserves the regime and enables them to continue to survive. And the hardline IRGC, who believe that they can continue in this standoff, this test of wills with Donald Trump, they have openly said their strategy is to keep this going until the midterms, because the Democrats are their biggest allies. And they believe if they can just hang on until the midterms, have gas prices, energy prices sky high, this will help the Democrats sweep back to power, and then the Democrats will undermine Trump, defund the war, and essentially have Iran win it by just outlasting and outwaiting Trump. So the IRGC says, all we got to do is wait till November. Stall, delay, hang on, obfuscate, keep harassing shipping, keep launching missiles and drone strikes, keep it all clogged up in the Strait of Hormuz, and eventually Trump will be defeated in the midterms because gas will be at $5 or $6 a gallon, and then the Democrats will come back in. And then they will cut President Trump's knees off in his ability to continue this operation in Iran. So the Democrats are becoming now the biggest allies of the Iranian mullahs, and they, the hardliners, are waiting for the midterms to basically, for them, snatch victory from the jaws of defeat. So these are now the battle lines. Listen now to Secretary of State Marco Rubio. He filled in for Caroline Leavitt yesterday. She's on pregnancy leave. And I mean, he took it to the media. And he warned the Iranian leaders. Trump is serious. He's going to do whatever it takes to win this war. And if it means sending in U.S. warships and destroyers to escort ships one by one by one, we will break this blockade once the disclosure of the Strait of Hormuz. We will break it once and for all. You will lose. The question is, do you want to do it the easy way, the hard way, the short way, or the long way? Mike, do I have time to play the cut? All right, I'm going to play it on the other side, and then I want to start taking phone calls. I want to ask all of you, is there now light at the end of the tunnel? Or are the Iranians just dragging President Trump along? Are they just playing for time, kicking the can down the road? Because there's only one way now they can win this war. And that's to wait till November and have the Democrats come back to power. Your call's next.
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0: WRKO, Jeff Cooner, Boston's Bulldozer, 617-266-6868 is the number. Okay, just very, very quickly, my friends, the best way to listen to the Cooner Report, as you know, is on the iHeartRadio app. And as we've been playing now for the last, three, 4 weeks now, we've launched something brand new, Cooner's Talk Back Tit for Tat. 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Agree, disagree, respond, react. Anything goes. 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Okay, listen now to Marco Rubio telling the Ayatollahs, the IRGC, it's now over. It's over. You've lost, we've won. The sooner you accept that fact, the sooner life can return to normal. Roll cut one, Mike.
1: The last point I would make, and it really is important for them to understand this, is they really shouldn't test the will of the United States, at least not under President Donald Trump. He has proven time and again that he will back up what he says. And if they test him, ultimately they will lose. The hard way, the easy way, the long way, the short way, they will lose.
0: And this may be what is happening now. Again, I don't want to jump the gun. Trump has stopped actions before to give negotiations a chance because he obviously wants to do things in a more peaceful manner. He wants to save as many lives as possible. So as he said this repeatedly, to me, war is always the last option. Using the military is the last option, not the first option. So if we can have a peaceful negotiated settlement, I always prefer that. So he has suspended Project Freedom for now, temporarily, on the basis of, he says, Pakistan has come to him saying the Iranian government seems to be agreeing to a package that Trump says is very interesting. So we'll find out probably by the end of today. But listen now to Rubio. And he was very candid. He made the point that the regime itself is now split. There are essentially two factions. And finally, he says, look, he goes, I'm going to be honest with you, they're half insane. We're dealing with people who are not right in the head. And that's what's making negotiations very difficult. But for all intents and purposes, they have lost militarily. They have lost the Navy. They've lost their Air Force. Their military, their ability to launch ballistic missiles has now been severely degraded. Their air defenses have been shattered. Their economy now is crumbling right in front of their eyes. Their people are going hungry. Inflation is ravaging their society. And we are starting to bust open the Strait of Hormuz. They're collapsing on all fronts. Roll cut 1A, Mike.
1: The time's come for Iran to make a sensible choice. And it's not easy for them to do that, obviously, because they have a fracture in their own leadership system. And apart from that, I mean, the top people in that government are, to say the least, they're insane in the brain. And so we need to address that. And it's difficult because it's hard to get past that in their system. But it's important for them to make a sensible choice and the one that's right for their people. The president, our president, has proven time and again that his preference is peace. But Iran must accept the reality of this situation and come to the negotiation table and accept terms that are good for them, but ultimately good for the world.
0: He's cool. Look, just super quick, and I want to go to the phone lines. The phone lines are jammed. I think Trump is giving them too much of a carrot. You know, you have the stick and the carrot. Well, he's been hammering him. But he's put some juicy carrots on the table for them that any sane, sensible leadership at this point would take. You get to survive. That's huge. So in other words, no, we're not going to insist on regime change. And the other one is they're going to lift sanctions, all sanctions. so Iran can sell its oil on the international market in a way that it hasn't been able to do since 1979. They'll be a full-fledged member of the international community. So economically, they can rebuild and rebuild quickly. To me, I think he's, honestly, I think he's giving too much, but that's his, you know, that's up to him. I wouldn't give him that much, but let that go. In other words, like, be sensible. I mean, we're offering you, here's the olive branch. What olive branch? I mean, here's the hand. So you're going to trade with the world, unsanctioned. Investment will come back to your country. You can sell all the oil now you want. It's not going to be constantly sanctioned with limits and quotas, and you have to sell it on the black market at a reduced price. And no, you can sell it, you know, at the full price to anyone you want. Economically, you can be back on your feet within 5 years, and you get to survive. All you've got to do is give up your nuclear ambitions, period, full stop. That's it. No more bomb, ever. And after the military defeat, shellacking, the devastating military success of the United States and Israel, you're crazy not to take this deal. That's why Rubio says, look, they're insane in the brain. He goes, I don't know what to tell you. You've got a very sophisticated population, Persia, Persian culture, Persian civilization, run essentially by 7th century medieval barbarians. That's the fundamental contradiction in Iran. A sophisticated people led by madmen. And the madmen, or at least some of them, they want to continue the war. They don't want this to stop because they think, Allah, Allah, Allah, Allah, Allah. They think, wait it out through the summer, wait it out through the fall, and the Democrats will win because of the high gas prices, because the Strait of Hormuz will remain in some way, shape, or form clogged up or blocked. And then Trump's going to be in big trouble. He's going to have impeachment to deal with. Forget fighting a war. So really, the strategy of the mullahs is the Democrats will come to the rescue. All we've got to do now is outlast Trump over the next 5 months. So this is where we stand. My question to you, A, do you support Trump's effort now to unblock the Strait of Hormuz through Project Freedom, where we now are going to guide and escort commercial ships stuck there, stranded there, through the Strait? Number one. Number two, do you believe the mullahs now will finally capitulate? Or is this not another delaying tactic, and they're just stringing us along and playing us for fools? 617-266-6868 is the number. Lines are loaded. Arthur in Chestnut Hill, you're going to kick us off, Arthur. Thanks for holding and welcome.
2: Well, I would hope that there would be peace, but there's never been peace with a regime such as this. And of course, they would say and do anything to keep their regime in place. They have never kept one agreement that they've made. They got everything handed to them and a few $100 billion of money from Obama, who was their best friend, and especially with Valerie Jarrett and his ear. The Israelis have been dealing with one deal after another with the Palestinians since 1950. And it culminated on October 7th with the most barbaric attack on any country by a bunch of savages. And these people have been screaming, death to America, death, death, death. That's all they want to put on anybody. And the only answer is to get rid of these people, put the Shah's son back in power, and that's the only way anything is going to change in Iran. And if we do that, then we have a friend for Israel, and we have a great friend back again for this country, which would be absolutely something spectacular. in the Middle East. It would be a great thing for this country. But these people will do and say anything. And you're right. I mean, if the Democrats and they will do everything to turn around and get power back, and then it's all over for us. They will support that they're against Israel and they're for these people in Iran. And the only thing they know, and I don't know why he stopped. And I wish he would not do negotiations in the press. I mean, only an idiot does that, okay? Because you back yourself in a corner. But if he turns around and allows them to stay in place, then we'll be back. We'll be back here again. I mean, they have a lot of oil, and oil makes you very powerful, okay? Because it generates a lot of fuel, because the world runs on fuel. I don't know what he's thinking, but there's never been an agreement that these people ever kept. The Egyptians never kept under Sadat, and Nasser, they didn't keep their deals with Israel, and the Palestinians, sure.
0: Arthur, can you do me a favor? I want you to finish your point. I'm up against a hard break. I want to come back to Arthur's central point. He says Trump is making a mistake. There can be no deal with the Iranians because you just can't trust the regime, period. Agree, disagree, more next.
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6: Checking the ride north of the city. The big issue this morning is Route 1 northbound. The highway is shut down between Walnut Street and Saugus and the Linfield Tunnel as the investigation continues after a serious crash in the overnight involving a wrong-way driver and a state police cruiser. Traffic is jammed up beyond Linfield's Parkway in Saugus, and the highway is expected to be closed for several hours. Route 1 southbound backs up 95 and PB to a crash before the Linfield Tunnel, and you're slow passing the scene on the northbound side of the highway. Driving 93 southbound, you delayed River Road in Andover to Route 133, 125 in Wilmington to Concord Street, Commerce Way, Woburn to Montvale Ave, Stoneham, Roosevelt Circle, Medford to Leverett Connector, State Line to Boston, 46 minutes. 128 southbound's crowded Route 1 in Linfield getting down to 93. Then there are delays again for Routes 4 and 225 in Lexington down toward Route 2. Heading out on Route 3 southbound, reduced speeds 495 in Chelmsford, Route 129, slow again reaching the ramps to 120 in Burlington. South of town, Expressway North, stop and go from the split to a crash off to the left involving a tractor trailer before Fernsbrook Parkway. Then there were delays from Granite Avenue to Southampton Street, the HOV lane. That's backed up once you pass the gas tank at 20 minutes into the city. Route 3 northbound delayed, Route 18 in Weymouth heading up to the Braintree split. Lower 93 north backing up Logan Express and Braintree trying to get to the expressway. Lower 93 south, reduced speeds, Route 24 in Randolph to Ponkapog and Milton. 128 northbound's tied up from 95 in Canton, Route 109 in Dedham. 24 north is slow from Route 123 in Brockton to Route 139 in Stoughton. 95 north congested, 123 in Attleboro to Route 140 Foxborough. Then from the Dedham Street overpassing Canton, the ramps at 128 and 93. 295 northbound, heavy volume from Route 1 in Attleboro to an accident before the ramps to 95. Coming into downtown, Tobin Bridge backed up to Carter Street and Chelsea. The Zakin Bridge heavy and slow into the O'Neill Tunnel. Levitt downrim filling in from top to bottom. The airport tunnels are backed up toward Logan. Route 1A southbound, the brake lights begin Revere Beach Parkway heading down to the airport. Metro West, Pike eastbound sluggish, 495 in Hopkinton to the Western State Police Barracks, 128 to the supermarket overpass. 495 to Logan, 46 minutes. 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
5: Now, the Long Home Weather Channel forecast.
7: Cloudy and windy through this afternoon with a few showers late today. The high will get close to 69 with winds out of the south. Some of the gusts may reach 20 or 30 miles per hour, and it still will be breezy tonight. Rain will increase in coverage ahead of a cold front with a low falling to 52. As the front moves out on Thursday, any rain should push out during the morning hours with an occasional break in the cloud cover into the afternoon as the high gets close to 65 degrees. Lows tomorrow night should settle in the mid to upper 40s under a cloudy sky, but sun will break through those clouds on Friday with a high of 63. Scattered showers will be possible for the start of the weekend on Saturday, with a high again in the low 60s, and then dry weather and warmer temperatures to wrap up the weekend on Mother's Day with sunshine Sunday and a high of 69. I'm Jeff Maher from the Weather Channel on the Voice of Boston, AM 680 WRKO.
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0: Jeff Cooner, Boston's Bulldozer, 617-266-6868 if you want to be part of the show. Again, just if you're just waking up or just tuning in, President Trump now announced last night, big breaking news, that he is temporarily suspending Project Freedom, basically this new campaign to end the standoff in the Strait of Hormuz, in which now U.S. ships, the U.S. Navy, warships, destroyers, our Apache helicopters are going to be guiding and in some cases escorting commercial vessels from countries all over the world through a defensive shield that they have carved out in the Strait of Hormuz. They've demined it, and it's apparently clear of mines. It's safe along the coastline of Oman. And now they're trying to guide these ships through the strait, thereby ending Iran's attempt to blockade the Strait of Hormuz. If that succeeds, it's over. Iran has no more leverage left. And basically, the mullahs will have lost the war. Trump announced that there has been significant movement on the negotiation front, so much so that he has asked for Project Freedom to now be temporarily suspended. Our blockade of the Iranian ports, anything coming in and out of Iran, continues. So we are continuing to cut off their exports, their oil exports, which is starving the regime of money. So the blockade, our blockade is still there. It's not going anywhere, but Project Freedom has been temporarily halted because Trump says there's very significant concessions being made on the negotiating table. So we shall see. I want to go back to Arthur in Chestnut Hill. Arthur makes the point, ever since the Islamic Republic in 1979 seized power in a coup, they've never honored a single agreement or deal. They have broken every agreement. So why should we negotiate with them now? It isn't worth the paper it's written on. Trump is making a serious mistake. He should resume the bombing and finish the mullahs off once and for all. Arthur, please pick up where you left off. Is in your view, is that Trump's central mistake, that he's trusting the mullahs to honor an agreement when in the end they've never honored any agreement?
1: Yes, and one thing I can tell you, Jeff, that one thing life has taught me, leopards never change their spots. Once a terrorist, always a terrorist. And we've also learned through history, when people tell you that they want to kill you, that they want to destroy you, believe them. And it sounds like, why are we calling off Project Freedom? I mean, who's winning here? If we're winning, why are we conceding to them? That doesn't make any sense to me. I mean, they should be crawling on their hands and knees to us, but they're not. I mean, we turn around and we shouldn't get to the table to them. And if he wants to do some, until every ship, from every international ship in the Hormuz is out of there. Period. Before you sit down, what are we making concessions for?
0: Arthur, as always, thank you very much for your call. I'm just curious, is Trump being a little bit preemptive in pushing negotiations? We're holding all the cards. We've broken their military. Their economy now is in a death spiral. We've now blockaded them. Yes, we want to get these ships through, obviously, as you know, Trump is right. This is a humanitarian crisis. Some of these ships are running low on food and supplies. They've been there for, what is it, 2-3 months. And of course, the products, the oil in particular, and the liquefied natural gas, that's got to get to market. So we've got to get them through. So should Trump resume the bombing and continue with Project Freedom and just break Iran's closure once and for all? That's their stranglehold. Break it. Or should he give peace or a negotiated peace a chance? 617-266-6868. 6868. Larry in Arkansas. Thanks for holding, Larry, and welcome.
2: Good morning, Jeff. How are we doing, sir?
0: Very good. Very good. We had a bit of a family emergency yesterday, Larry. Anyway, but it's all's well that ends well. So my sister-in-law was visiting us, and we thought she was having a heart attack in the middle of the night. She has a bad heart, had a stroke 6 years ago, and she was feeling tremendous pain on the left side of her chest. She almost passed out. And her daughter was worried, my niece, I was worried, Grace was worried. It's Grace's older sister. So we had to call an ambulance. Ambulance came, they took her to the hospital, we went with her. Anyway, it was not a heart attack, thank the Lord. So it may be pneumonia, but it's not a heart attack. But we had a bit of a family scare. That's why I wasn't on the air yesterday. But anyway, we had a bit of a family emergency, but it's, you know, I said, her name is Anne-Marie. I said to Anne-Marie, it's not a stroke, it's not a heart attack, that's all that matters. I mean, I know pneumonia is not nice, but you take antibiotics and you'll be back to your old self again. So all's well that ends well. But anyway, too much private information there, Larry. Overall, things are good. My friend, Air Force veteran, longtime observer of politics, what do you make now of this standoff in the Strait of Hormuz? And should Trump have suspended Project Freedom? What say you?
2: So you're seeing a couple things going on simultaneously. You've got it. Trump has this amazing effect of bringing out people's true selves. Can you imagine one person trying to improve a company, generally trying to improve it, and all the grifters do everything they can to stop them from improving the company and making it better? That's the Democrat Party. Anything Trump tries to do, they try to destroy. They choose the wrong thing every time, and they side with America's enemies every time. That should be obvious to the general public. So they were hoping, praying, that Trump go day 61 in a bombing campaign, so they have a reason to say, well, he broke the congressional rules of, you know, you got 60 days before you have to go to Congress for permission to do what you're doing. We're going to impeach him. That's off the table because that ended right at the 60-day mark. Like you said last night on Twitter, he's changed the mission slightly, so it's a whole new clock. That's irritating them, right? Now, You were saying, I get where you're saying with the carrot. You can give the biggest carrots and put them on the table and make it look like you're doing stuff, knowing full well they're so crazy they won't accept it. And how does that make you look?
0: Oh, it makes you look like the most generous person in the world.
2: What kind of dictator does that, Jeff? What kind of king does that?
0: Oh, you're dead on. No, Larry, you're absolutely dead on. No, Larry, look, I promise I'll give you all the time in the world to finish your point. What to me is incredible, and I think this is what's shocking, is and I think it's brilliant on Trump's part on so many levels. Word has gotten out on the Iranian street. Okay, I know they're blocking the internet, and by the way, it's heartbreaking. You hear these stories. People now, their wages are so low and inflation is so high that they have to make a decision. Do I buy eggs to feed my family, or like a chicken, like a little chicken to feed my family? Or do I spend my money to get internet service on the black market so I know what's really happening? And you see them being interviewed like in newspapers, and they're like, I need to know what's going on. So my belly's going to be empty, but at least my mind will be full. Long story short, Larry, word has gotten out on the streets all over the country. Trump has offered to lift all sanctions, plus help with the rebuilding of Iran, plus to help Iran become part of the international economic community again, full, completely. And they're looking like, and you guys aren't taking the deal? Are you crazy? Because you guys want your nuclear bomb? which, by the way, the Iranian people, one of the reasons why they're so against the regime, you know, when they talk about bombing Israel, and Israel, of course, would bomb them, or, you know, starting a potential nuclear war, who do you think is the collateral damage when they want their 12th imam to come back and the end of days and the fulfillment of the Shia prophecy? It's going to be the Iranian people. They're like, whoa, whoa, whoa, whoa. We're the ones that are going to get burned alive in this. So they're against the bomb because they're going to be the ones sacrificed in a potential nuclear war. And now they're finding out Trump is offering to lift all sanctions, which means we can have a normal, good life. That's what's now, it's like Trump is winning the propaganda war because it's getting out there. And now, and Larry, the big one, and I think this is the one, that's why I'm looking at this time, it may be different. They may be serious. Why? It's when Trump let the cat out of the bag, and I don't know if he should have said it, frankly, but when he came out and said, well, they have no guns. You know, the protesters, the innocent Iranian people, I'm not going to tell them to rise up. I tell them to rise up, they're going to get slaughtered. They're defenseless. They're unarmed. But we're getting guns in now. He goes, we're getting guns in, and soon they're going to have guns. And they're going to fight like everybody can fight. And now, if that's true, and I believe it is, the mullahs now have an internal insurgency to deal with. Now they've got a real problem. So you combine everything, and, you know, it really is. It's true what Rubio, you know, it's they're insane in the brain. That's why there is a faction that says, make the damn deal. Just sign the damn deal. And then you've got these hardliners. And Larry, what does it say that these IRGC hardliners are telling the world, no, we're going to wait this out. And it doesn't matter how many more people suffer or how many more people die or how much the price of gas or oil goes up. And how much the world, you know, the pain they're going to impose on the world, the economic pain. Because you know what our ace in the hole is? The Democrats. They're openly saying it. Our allies are the Democrats. We need them to come to power in November. They come to power, they're riding to our rescue. So we have a party now in the United States of America. To me, this is treason. That the enemy, the Islamic Republic, the regime that throws gays and lesbians off of rooftops, that enslaves women, a true fascist regime, one of the truest fascist regimes since Hitler, an Islamo-fascist regime, if I've ever seen one, anti-Semitic to the bone, anti-American to the bone, anti-Western to the bone. And the Democrats are allied with them. I'm almost speechless. There's nothing left to say. What do you say to this? Larry, what say you?
2: Yeah, a couple of points, if you allow me. We just had Star Wars Day. They call it May the 4th. So I want you to think about this. There's a scene in the original movie where the Princess Leia tells Darth Vader, says, the tighter you squeeze your grip, the more these factions will slip through your fingers, more of the resistance, right? So they're squeezing. This is an extinction burst. You know, I don't think it's just out of anger because of the UAE is who they are. The UAE just announced they're leaving OPEC. OPEC is a cartel that allowed Iran to have a stranglehold over there. Venezuela left, UAE announced they're leaving. That is on the verge of breaking up. That's their leverage there, right? Now, they are so hell-bent on, like you said, keeping their people in the dark, using propaganda, using gaslighting. They played themselves. I don't know if you caught this. So they revealed this memorial wall of all the great leaders that Israel and America killed. And on the wall in the center is the big picture of the Ayatollah and all his minions around him. Someone noticed it. The one who's supposed to be in charge right now is on that memorial wall as well. They've been saying that he's alive and well. And up in the corner, you see the son who's supposed to be in charge. He's on the memorial wall. So they just shot themselves in the foot by showing that he's dead. And I'm not big. I get where you're saying with the, some people are worried about arming them and the CIA getting involved. But Trump is right. Obama had, they tried rising up. Obama had the chance to do the right thing and help them. And they got slaughtered for it. So people keep saying, well, why don't the people rise up? Why don't the people rise up? This is because America, before Trump, has a history of letting them down. They try to rise up. We cross our hands behind our backs, says, nope, we can't help you. And they get slaughtered. And then they get slaughtered. And they go, well, if you keep getting slaughtered when you try to stand up, you're not going to stand up. So he's got a point. He's like, no, I'm not going to let him get slaughtered.
0: Oh, I agree with you. No, Larry, I thought it was very, very humane on the part of Trump and very realistic. It was very candid on his part. He said, look, they have risen up multiple times. The big one was under Obama. They really had the regime on the ropes. And Obama abandoned them. He betrayed them. I mean, there's no two ways about it. And we didn't send them any weapons. We didn't send them any. We didn't even give them moral support. We gave them nothing. And they got mowed down like sheep. They got slaughtered. And then they rose up again, and they got slaughtered. And then they rose up again, and they got slaughtered. And Trump is like, I'm not going to tell them now to rise up. So what, they'll get slaughtered again? I'm not going to have that on my conscience. These are brave, courageous, patriotic people, many of them very young, university students, college students, young women, young men, mothers, fathers. And I'm just going to say what, be senseless? Stand there and just allow yourself to get mowed down by AK-47s? No. That's why he says, I want them. And on one hand, of course, they rise up, they fall. The mullahs fall. So what we're going to do is we're going to give them guns. In fact, he said, Second Amendment style. They're going to get guns. So now they're not going to be unarmed. They're going to be armed. And they need a little bit of training. And then he says they'll be as effective as any fighting force you've ever seen. And then it's easy for the mullahs to slaughter a defenseless woman. But when she's got her own AK-47 and she's a little bit trained to use it, now I'm not so sure that they're going to be so tough because they're a bunch of bullies. And on top of it all, they're not even getting paid now. Now they're not even getting that paycheck. So, look. The pragmatists are right. If you want to save the regime and keep yourself in power and live to fight another day, take the damn deal. You have to be the world's biggest imbecile not to take this deal. But you got the IRGC. And Larry, you nailed it. It now looks like that son is probably dead. So what that means in plain English is we're not even dealing anymore with the theocratic regime, which, by the way, is better, bad as it was, better than what we have now. Because now there's no cleric to mediate anything, to slow it down. Clerics tend to be a little more cautious. They tend to be a little, little more, let's be careful. This is now the IRGC. These are the hard, hard liners. These are the Hitler in the bunker types. And that's the split now in the Iranian leadership. And Trump now is trying to exploit that split. So we'll see what happens. Look, Larry, to me, this is poetic justice. If the pragmatists say we want a deal and Trump gets to sign a deal. And then the IRGC turns around and says, this is a betrayal. You may actually see a civil war within the regime itself. And that would be poetic justice. Let them slaughter each other. And then the people will rise up and take over. So we'll see what's going to happen. But there's no question now. We are living in a very fascinating times. This is history in the making. And Trump now believes we're approaching the end game. Larry, thank you so much for that call. 617-266-6868. And Trump is 1,000% correct. Who controls the Strait of Hormuz wins the war. I know he wants to get the enriched uranium that's still buried underneath the ground, obviously, and Rubio addressed that yesterday. But the only leverage that the mullahs still have, that the regime still has, is the closure of the Strait of Hormuz. You take that away, it's over. I mean, it's truly, it's over. 617-266-6868. More with your calls next.
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0: 69 under a cloudy sky, and some scattered showers may develop late today. And then ahead of the cold front, rain will increase in coverage tonight. It still will be windy at times. Overnight, the low should settle in the low 50s. As the front moves out on Thursday, rain will exit during the morning into the afternoon. Tomorrow, a few breaks in the clouds with a high of 65, and a cloudy sky for Thursday night with a low falling to 47. On Friday, dry under sunshine with a high near 63 degrees. Scattered showers will be possible starting off the weekend on Saturday with a high again in the low 60s, but then dry conditions and warmer temperatures for Mother's Day on Sunday with a high near 69 under a sunny sky. I'm Jeff Maher from the Weather Channel on The Voice of Boston, AM 680 WRKO.
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0: RKO, Jeff Cooner, Boston's Bulldozer, 617-266-6868 is the number. Wednesday, 720-ish, you know what that means. Truth or troll? Take it away, Mike.
1: And now, America's favorite game show, where you get to decide on the Cooner Report. 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
2: Today's entry for Truth or Troll comes from Democrat Chicago Alderman William Hall when, during a press conference following the closing of Walgreens around Chicago due to rampant crime and violence, he calls for criminal charges against the company.
3: Walgreens should be charged with first-degree corporate abandonment.
4: Yes.
3: It should be a crime the way they're treating our elders.
4: Yes.
3: It should be a crime the way they're treating our families.
2: So that's pretty crazy. But here's the question. Is he trolling here or is he being serious? I mean, what's the problem with Walgreens closing stores due to theft and violent crime?
0: He's a Mamdani AOC Bernie Sanders Democrat. He's not trolling. He's crazy. He's telling the truth. So think about how insane and absurd these people are. So they keep breaking into Walgreens and cleaning the place out. They just keep stealing and stealing and stealing to the point that there's nothing left on the shelves. And Walgreens is like, we're losing our shirt on this store. We're losing money hand over fist. So no, we're going to shut it down. And by the way, it's the same alderman who says defund the police, go soft on crime, don't prosecute shoplifting. So now they say, well, okay, we can't do business like this. We're not in business to lose money. We're in business to make money. So he gives the green light to loot the Walgreens and other stores. And then when they say, okay, we're going to leave, we're going to show them. How dare you leave the community? Well, you want soft on crime. You don't want to prosecute shoplifting. You don't want to put police to arrest people. This is what happens. It's called reality. Oh, my God. Mike, I got to tell you, man, seriously. Just when you thought Democrats couldn't be any stupider. I'm telling you, my God, are they stupid? That's the scary thing. I wish he was trolling. No, this guy's serious. He doesn't want to blame the criminals or himself and his policies. He's blaming Walgreens. Like, what are they doing? I'm sorry, what are they now, a charity? Like, is Walgreens now? Yeah, sure, come on in, steal, take it all. We're here to lose money. Ay, ay, ay. Okay. Anyway. Okay. So, truth or troll? Chicago alderman, obviously a radical Democrat, wants to bring criminal charges against Walgreens. Because, God forbid, they close the store due to high theft rates. Now, is he serious? A, truth. He's serious as a heart attack, Jeff. B, nah, he's just trolling. A, he's just BSing and trying to make a name for himself. Is it A, truth? B, troll? You can vote on our webpage, wrko.com/Cooner. WRKO.com/Cooner. You can also vote via X. And yes, I was active on X last night. My handle there, all one word, @TheCoonerReport. @TheCoonerReport. KUHNER. Ken in New Hampshire. Thanks for holding, Ken, and welcome.
5: Good morning, Jeff.
0: Hi, Ken.
5: Good morning, it is. Best wishes for your loved ones and the family, and that the health gets better.
0: Thank you. My sister-in-law's feeling better, knock on wood. She gave us a real scare yesterday. But, all's, as I said, all's well that ends well. So she's good. She's good. We're good.
5: And I think the world is good. You know, I like to say winning, winning, winning. Last week I did it 7 times. I don't have a count that's large enough today. I mean, with what's their time is done. Let's be serious. He's carefully and methodically cornering a rabid animal, which is what the regime is. They got nowhere to go. And I just got so many good songs ringing in my ears. Don't worry, be happy. Like, literally, if every time I come on, your producer wants to play that song, I'm happy, because that's the way I feel. There's so much good going on. And
0: Ken, do me a favor. Can you hang on? I want to carry you over. And Ken says Trump is methodically cornering the Ayatollahs or whatever, the regime, because we don't even know if there are any Ayatollahs left. 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
15: What's happening, fellow sports fans? It's Andy West. Let's take a look back on this day in sports history, May 6th. We'll start off in 1954. Roger Bannister of Great Britain, at age 25, becomes the first person to run a mile in under 4 minutes, at 3:59.04. The 4 minute mile is now the standard of all male professional middle distance runners, but at the time, it was thought to be impossible to accomplish. Jumping ahead, today in 2006, Phoenix becomes the eighth team in NBA history to win a series after trailing 3-1 with a 121-90 victory over the Lakers in Game 7 of its Western Conference opening round series. And today in 2012, Dustin Brown scores 2 goals, and the eighth-seeded LA Kings finish an improbable 4-game sweep of the St. Louis Blues with a 3-1 victory, advancing to the conference finals. The Kings become the first number 8 seed in NHL history to eliminate the conference's top 2 seeds in the same postseason.
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0: the great WRKO, Jeff Cooner, Boston's Bulldozer, 617-266-6868. Couple lines are open if you want to jump on. President Trump now orders a pause in Project Freedom. He says there have been significant progress made on the talks with the Iranian leadership. And he says, you know what, we may be close to a deal. And he wants to give negotiators a chance to finalize a potential negotiated settlement. We shall see. In the midst now of this pause in Project Freedom and the possibility of a negotiated settlement, oil prices have plunged. It's dropping like a stone. So clearly investors are signaling they want the war to end. And if the war does officially end, you're going to see the price at the pump start to go down fast. And obviously that's a big reason why Trump wants to end this war. He does not want to go into the midterms with, say, $5 a gallon gas. He knows that's going to give the Democrats a lot of ammunition to use against him. And the mullahs now maybe are starting to realize they cannot hang on all the way to November. At least a section of the leadership, a faction of the leadership, may be coming to their senses. Listen now to Secretary of State Marco Rubio saying that under Project Freedom, what they have now done is they have created a lane that has been completely demined, escorted now with American ships and American air power. And slowly but surely, they're breaking the stranglehold that the mullahs tried to impose on the Strait of Hormuz, and commercial ships, vessels that have been sitting there, many of them for months, are now starting to trickle through. In other words, they're starting to break the chokehold that Tehran was imposing on the Strait. If they break that chokehold, they have no leverage left. It's over, game, set, and match. And maybe, just maybe, that's why they're talking, let's make a deal. You want to negotiate while you still have some leverage. When you've lost all your leverage, you're finished at the negotiating table. Listen now to Marco Rubio. Roll cut 2A, Mike.
1: So the result has been that the United States has to do something about the fact that we're the only nation on earth that can do anything to open up a lane within the Straits of Hormuz to get product and to rescue these people that are trapped in there. And that's what we're undergoing now. What that may lead to in the future is speculative. I'm not going to speculate about what it would take or what it would do. But look, the message to Iran, these guys are facing, they are facing real catastrophic destruction to their economy, generational destruction to their economy, generational destruction to the wealth of their country, imposed on themselves by the actions that they're taking. They should check themselves before they wreck themselves in the direction that they're going.
0: He's completely right. And let me just say one other thing, because I want to go back to the phone lines. And I don't want to get too technical, but this is so important. The problem now, because of the blockade that Trump imposed, which I think when the history books are written, is going to go down as one of the most brilliant military maneuvers in the history of American warfare. It's going to go up there in terms of its brilliance, maybe not its impact, but its brilliance, like D-Day or the landing at Incheon by MacArthur, which really saved the Korean War. South Korea was almost finished, and then MacArthur made that spectacular landing at Incheon and then pushed the North Korean and the communist forces back across the 38th parallel. What the blockade has done, it not only has choked and strangled the Iranian economy and cut off their ability to export oil, and you're saying, well, they get no money. That's true. But now they have a bigger problem. The wells in Iran, like most other countries that are big oil producers, you don't just turn them on and off. It's a very sophisticated thing to run an oil refinery and have an oil infrastructure. The wells have to keep turning and turning and turning and turning. So the problem is, this is now the crisis the Iranians are facing. they have so much extra capacity oil because they can't send it out. They can't sell it. They can't put it out onto the market because it's being blocked by the United States Navy. So now they're putting it in storage facilities in Iran, but they're running out of storage facility. So now what do? They're now about to hit the point where they're going to have to shut in their oil wells. I mean, just shut them, like just shutter them. And once you shutter them, you do serious damage to your oil fields. As he puts it, it's generational damage to your oil fields. It will take you years and years and years to be able to get oil freely flowing from the ground again. So it's not just a question of you're starving the regime, important as that is, and now they can't pay their troops and they can't pay their, you know, your bureaucrats, and they can't pay their soldiers, and they can't pay their employees. And you've got now, you know, inflation, and you've got food shortages. And so you've got a restive, angry, hostile population. Okay, all of it important, no question. But you're going to do, as he put it, generational damage to your oil wells, your oil infrastructure, your oil fields. You're not going to be the same kind of oil producer that you were before the war. So it's like Trump is tightening the economic noose around their neck. And that's why Rubio, he's almost pleading with them. Again, it's the way Trump did a while back when he said, you know, you bastards, like, what's wrong with you? Just, you know, as he put it, you stupid bastards, just sign the damn negotiated deal. Like, what's wrong with you? That's what he's saying. This is generational wreckage. This is wreckage of an economy that will take you almost, you know, a generation to recover from. Like, hello. Don't let your arrogance, your pride, your fanaticism, you know, get in the way of what's good for your country, because you're going to have an economy that's going to be shattered, and your oil, which is the lifeblood of your economy, shattered. 617-266-6868. Think of it as this way. It's a vice grip now. The blockade is like a vice grip. And you just keep tightening it and tightening it. And eventually, pop. I mean, you just break. You crack. And that's what Trump is doing. 617-266-6868. Agree, disagree. All right, Mike, who do you want me to go to? We got Ken in New Hampshire. We lost him for a while. Okay, Ken, we got you back. So you're happy. You believe now Trump is winning. It looks like he is. And you're saying he's now cornered the Iranian IRGC into the, he's now got them cornered like a rabid rat or rabid animal. And now he's systematically now tightening the noose around them. Ken, do you think this war will be over soon?
2: I think this month is the most likely. And what's going to be the next trigger within days, if not no more than a week or so, is the IRGC is going to splinter. It's inevitable. Somebody's going to get the idea of, hey, guys, we're not going to survive. Why not? Or if we continue down this path, why don't a group of us take it over and take the deal? So that's what I think is most likely in Iran. And, Jeff, are you following what's going on in Russia? Putin is hauling up. He's got a coup going on. And did you catch what happened in Indiana last night? Oh, the rhinos got their comeuppance. They lost primary after primary after primary after primary, refusing to redistrict.
0: Oh, you're right. No, Trump destroyed all the rhinos. No, you're right. They lost every primary. These were all MAGA conservatives, Trump Republicans who won. Trump is angry at the rhinos for not putting forth a redistricting map that would help Republicans pick up seats. And so he backed every MAGA candidate against the rhinos, and they got slaughtered. they got absolutely slaughtered. So, no, Trump is on a roll. No question about it now. He's on a roll. Ken, as always, thank you very, very much for that call. 617-266-6868 is the number. Are we now seeing the last days of the regime in Iran?
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0: Long Home Weather Channel forecast.
1: Cloudy and windy through this afternoon with a few showers late today. The high will get close to 69 with winds out of the south. Some of the gusts may reach 20 or 30 miles per hour, and it still be breezy tonight. Rain will increase in coverage ahead of a cold front with a low falling to 52. As the front moves out on Thursday, any rain should push out during the morning hours with an occasional break in the cloud cover into the afternoon as the high gets close to 65 degrees. Lows tomorrow night should settle in the mid to upper 40s under a cloudy sky, but sun will break through those clouds on Friday with a high of 63. Scattered showers will be possible for the start of the weekend on Saturday, with a high again in the low 60s, and then dry weather and warmer temperatures to wrap up the weekend on Mother's Day with sunshine Sunday and a high of 69. I'm Jeff Maher from the Weather Channel on the Voice of Boston, AM 680 WRKO.
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0: RKO, Jeff Cooner, Boston's Bulldozer, 617-266-6868 is the number. Tommy in Brockton. Thanks for holding, Tommy, and welcome.
1: Yeah, thanks for taking my call.
0: My pleasure, Tommy.
1: Hey, I called in a few weeks ago, and if you remember, I was the one who said what the Trump administration needs to do is start dropping in pallets of semi-automatic rifles and weapons and dropping them in the urban areas, because there's seven different ethnic groups in Iran. The very rural people are the ones that support the administration. It's a very complicated society, but the point being is that they've got to be able to take up arms and take on the Revolutionary Guard. Now, I want, if Bill in Sudbury is listening, if we go back to 1980 when Iraq invaded Iran and there was the Iran-Iraq War, Bill, Iran used eight-year-old boys to go through minefields that the Iraqi army set up to use them as minesweepers. These are the kind of people that you're dealing with. Bill, are you listening? So here's the point. They're inhumane people. And I don't know how many people, men that they lost in that war back then, Jeff. But that's who you're dealing with. And unfortunately, white liberals in this state cannot get it through their thick friggin' heads of how evil these people are. And I truly believe that Obama wanted Iran to develop a nuclear weapon. And all I can tell you is that during the Bill Clinton years, when I used to listen to National Public Radio, as I like to call it, National Public Bunghole, there used to be people in Boston that would say, well, who are we to tell Iraq? Remember how we had the no-fly zones over Iraq during the Clinton administration? They used to say on NPR in Boston, who are we to tell Iraq they cannot have a nuclear weapon? You know, I mean, do you let an eight-year-old boy have an AK-47 in Foxborough and go out and shoot in his backyard? Of course not. That's just common sense. And these are the kind of fools that we're dealing with in this state. And I would love to hear some progressive liberal to call in and say where Tom from Brockton has his head up his backside. Anyway, that's all I have to say.
0: Well, you're dead on. No, Tom, look, you've destroyed the left. In 30 seconds, you've destroyed them. And the dirty secret is, and it's all been exposed now. Again, this is one of the many reasons I'm so grateful for Trump. He's done so many things he's done so well. But one of them is he has really exposed and flushed out, unmasked, who the left and what the left truly is. Who they really are and what they're truly all about. And the mirages, the illusions, the lies, it's all now been punctured. Bill in Sudbury is rooting for the mullahs. He called up the show a couple of weeks ago. He wants Iran to win. Just like most of the moonbats in Massachusetts, just like, frankly, the Democratic Party. Now, that's all you need to know. And deep down, they don't care if Iran gets the bomb because they so hate their own country and they so hate the West that they believe, like Obama, that radical Islam should get the bomb. It's a form of suicide. And so we have to confront that. You know, there's a point where people are so self-hating and so self-loathing that they're willing to die. And that's what you're seeing now with the left in Europe. Look, it's the left in Europe that have allowed the Muslims to pour in. It's not the right. It was Obama. His biographer, who is a liberal Democrat, has come out and said in his second term, Obama was obsessed with one thing and one thing only. And that was a nuclear deal with Iran. That he had a chance to go for affirmative action? No. Racial quotas? No. So-called a big civil rights bill? No. More economic money and aid, especially to black communities. They said that the left was pushing him. Democrats said, we've got a chance now. He didn't care for any of that. The only thing he cared about, everything was subsumed. Iran must have a path to the bomb. And we have to give them the billions of dollars in order to fund their terrorist proxies and to buy the components to get that bomb. So it's all come out now. And now that we're involved in a war with Iran, the left has sided with the mullahs all the way to the point that now, and this is open. I mean, I'm talking about this is in the Iranian state media. This is reported all over the Middle East, never mind here or in other papers, where the IRGC has said, you want to know our strategy? Here's our strategy. Delay, obfuscate, stand up to Trump, wait it out until the Democrats come to power in November. And they're bragging. They say, what, you don't think we watch CNN? Like, you think we're that stupid? You don't think we have CNN here in Tehran on satellite TV? You don't think we don't have MS Now on satellite TV and NBC and CBS and ABC News? They said, we know the minute the Democrats win in November, then they are going to impeach Trump. They're going to defund Trump. They're going to end this war. Trump will have no money to wage this war. In fact, he'll be lucky if he's still president. And that's how we win. Period. End of story. We not only survive, the Americans have to go home. And we can continue with our ballistic missiles, with our nuclear program. We continue with everything. And we'll be partying in Tehran. And that's how they break the opposition. They'll say, you see, we took the best that America and Israel could hit us with, could throw at us. And not only are we standing, but the Yanks are going home with their tail between their legs. Thanks to the Democrats. They're openly saying it. I mean, it's not even a secret. And that's the split that Ken was talking about, the previous caller in the IRGC. You got basically half the leadership saying, you guys are crazy. We can't hold this thing out for another 4 or 5 months. We better make a deal now because our economy is going to crater before gas prices can get Democrats elected in November. And guys, they're going to hang us. Our people will hang us. And you've got the hardliners who are saying, no, we'll just shoot them. They come out and protest on the streets. We shoot. We massacre. But we're going to wait and wait and wait and wait because come November, with gas at $5-6 a gallon, and that's why they blocked the Strait of Hormuz. They said with high inflation, high gas prices, the way the American public is, we're looking at CNN, we see all the polls, the Democrats are going to win. And then the Democrats win, we win. Quote, I'll tell you what state media said in Iran. Quote, the Democrats are our insurance policy. Unquote. Unquote. Now, do you think in World War II that the Japanese or Hitler or Mussolini were saying, well, the Democrats, you know, we just, you know, FDR, he's our guy. No. Vietnam, no. Even Iraq and Afghanistan, even, you know, Democrats that opposed the war, they weren't cheering for Saddam Hussein. They are now cheering for the Ayatollahs. Cheering. And again, they go on about the Handmaid's Tale, Tommy. You know, they give it to the kids in schools, and this is what Republicans and conservatives want. Look what they want to do to women, the Handmaid's Tale. Yet they support the Iranians. They support Mamdani. They support radical Islamists right here in America who want to put women in a burqa, who want to enslave women, who murder gays and lesbians. this is how sick and perverted and twisted and contradictory the left has become. The enemy of my enemy is my friend. What's my enemy? America and the West. Well, you've met your ally in Iran. I'll tell you this. That's their friend. So we have a fifth column. That's what the Democrats have become. Let's be clear. They have become a fifth column. And Fetterman, who's a Democrat, he says, look, I caucus with them. I talk with them. I meet with them every day. The top leadership every day. He said, I'm a pro-union Democrat. He's a liberal Democrat. And he says, all they care about now is defending the radical Islamists, siding with Iran, and opening a border. Abolish ICE. And I'm looking around. This is Fetterman. He says, they want to destroy my country. And you guys are wondering why Republicans keep winning elections? They have been hijacked by the most dangerous globalist communist elements, now Islamo-communist elements, on the planet. And look at them. The fact now that Trump may be close to winning this war, even the fact now that he's maybe close to a negotiated settlement, the media hates it. Why would you hate it? Because they want Trump to lose. They want America and Trump to lose, and they want the mullahs to win. In plain English, they want the modern day Hitler. They keep using Hitler. You want to know who's the real Hitler? The regime in Iran. They're as close to a fascist movement and a fascist party you will ever see in the 21st century. They're rooting for an actual Hitlerite regime to win. And by the way, they're backing a guy with a Nazi SS tattoo as their candidate for the Senate in Maine. As they call us Hitler. So this is the left in a nutshell. That's why when the mullahs go down, it will be akin to the victory of the Cold War. When the Soviet Union, when the Soviet regime fell, it was a massive victory for freedom and the United States. When the mullahs go down, it will be a massive victory for the United States and the free world. And honestly, the left may never recover. Tommy, as always, great call. 617-266-6868 is the number. Okay, I want to ask you. It is the Cooner Country poll question of the day, sponsored by Mario's. Mario's Quality Roofing, Siding, and Windows. Will Iran ever agree to a deal? It's a very tough question. It's on the surface, I think it appears easy. No, right? But think about it. Anyway, will Iran ever agree to a deal? And what I mean by Iran is obviously not the people. They want a pro-American, pro-Western government. They would sign a deal today, yesterday. I'm talking about the leadership, the IRGC, the Revolutionary Guard. A, yes, they will be, you know, whether they want to or not, they'll be forced to a deal. A, yes. B, no. I'd love to hear from as many of you as possible. You can vote on our webpage, wrko.com/Cooner, wrko.com/Cooner, K-U-H, N as in national, E-R. You can also vote via X, my handle there, all one word, @TheCoonerReport, K-U-H, N as in national, E-R. Just so that you know, the foreign minister of Iran, who, by the way, I can't stand, glib, arrogant, full of himself, smug, but he's semi-sane. He's one of the pragmatists that wants to make a deal. And the IRGC can't stand him. In fact, if you look at the Iranian media, the official media is praising him. His last name is Aragachi, I believe is how you pronounce it. A-R-A-G-H or C-H-I. Anyway, but the there's another media outlet in Iran that's really the mouthpiece for the IRGC. And they're attacking him, openly attacking him as an appeaser, as a sellout, as a toady of the United States. So the foreign minister, who's negotiating behind the scenes, wants to make a deal. The president of Iran wants to make a deal. And what they are is they're survivors. They're opportunists. They don't want to be hanged. They realize the regime may collapse, and if it collapses, they're gone. They're going to be killed. And then you have the hardliners in the IRGC who are fight to the death, fight to the end. We can win this. You know, just wait them out, wait them out, wait them out. So there's so much pressure now on the regime. I think the wild card is going to be the people of Iran. If they're getting armed, and you see them pouring back into the streets, they will sign a deal. Because they just can't fight on so many fronts. They'll just collapse on itself. They'll just collapse. So you can't. You can't have an imploding economy, your military collapsing, your soldiers not being paid, and then your own people rising up against you, especially if some of them are armed. So now you got street battles. If the people stay, for whatever reason, in their homes and don't take it to the streets, Trump may have no choice to deliver what's called the final blow. So just so that you know, CENTCOM, U.S. Central Command, which is overseeing this war in Iran, has given the president, this came out over the weekend, a final battle or military operation. It's called the final blow, in which they've given him the plans to resume a massive air missile campaign that would finish off the rest of Iran's military capability. Iran would have nothing left, nothing left. And apparently they want to also bomb the enriched uranium, which is buried really under two mountains, but this time bomb it so badly that they'll just utterly destroy it, and it'll make the ground underneath very radioactive, but basically saying, look, forget it, we're not going to negotiate to dig it up and extract it. We're just going to bomb and bomb and bomb and bomb until we just literally just turn it into absolute dust. So the president has that in his back pocket. And that's why he's telling the mullahs, you know, my patience is not infinite. I don't want to do this the hard way. I don't want to do, you know, permanent damage to Iran. But you guys keep holding back. You keep, you know, not wanting to negotiate. You're going to get the final blow. And so Trump now may have to deliver the final blow. We shall see. 617-266-6868 is the number. Andy in Milford. Thanks for holding, Andy, and welcome.
2: Good morning, Jeff.
0: Andy, how are you, my friend?
2: Doing very well, Jeff. Doing very well. I think, Jeff, it's not really a question of give peace a chance as much as it's a question of give economic warfare a chance. And I like what I'm hearing on that front, because it seems like Trump is regaining the economic warfare that was achieved in Trump 1.0. And that's very important. And we have the history now. Every time that economic warfare has been disrupted, the mullahs have just been enabled all over again. And the Republican side has to be smart politically to remind the American people, if the Democrats get back in power, that's only going to enable these people all over again. And the history's there to prove it. Also, I really like what I hear about what Trump's saying about arming the Iranian people on the ground, Second Amendment style. And I think Tommy in Brockton is a genius about his position of dropping pallets of arms in the urban area. And I think also, Jeff, I think there's a chance of something even more wonderful happening, and that's the rebirth of the green movement in Iran. If that happens, and if this time they're armed, then it is going to be game over with these mullahs. And also, because we all know the Persian people are a very proud people, if they can have a meaningful opportunity now of fighting for their own country, that, I think that might seal the deal, my friend.
0: I think you're right, Andy. Andy, I got to ask you this. I'm just looking at the, you know, the poll question, will Iran ever agree to a deal? And the audience, basically, it's a little bit less than 75%. I think it's at 72, 73, but essentially, I'm just simplifying it, three quarters of the audience says no. Now, that being the case, is Trump making a mistake by pushing these negotiations, pausing Project Freedom, holding back on resuming the bombing, the final blow, as it's being called, the, you know, the final massive military offensive from the air, from the sea, through missiles? In other words, should Trump just finish it? Or do you think it's better for him to at least have to try to make peace diplomatically before he resumes the war one more time? What say you?
2: Okay, and on that front, Jeff, because, see, one of the problems, Jeff, is we don't understand the Muslim mindset. See, we tend to look at it through the lens of our Western thinking that, you know, why don't they just take the deal? It's common sense for them to take the deal, but we've got to...
0: Andy, hang on. I really want you to finish your thought. That's fascinating. All right. Andy says we don't understand the Muslim mindset. We look at everything like, you know, Western, you know, like way through the eyes of Westerners. We'll go back to Andy. Your calls next.
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5: Now, WRKO traffic from the Cordell and Cordell Traffic Center. Updating the situation north of the city, Route 1 northbound remains closed from Walnut Street Saugus up to the Linfield Tunnel as the cleanup continues after a serious crash last night involving a wrong-way driver and a state police cruiser. Traffic's jammed back beyond Route 99 in Saugus. Highway is expected to be closed now for still some time. It's going to take you an hour and a half to go from Boston to Linfield. Traveling Route 1 southbound, he backed up 95 and Peabody to Linfield Tunnel and slow again from Main Street Saugus getting down to Route 99. 93 southbound delays begin state line. The scene of an earlier crash after 133 in Andover. The slow Route 125 in Wilmington to Concord Street. Commerce Way whooping them off L.F. Stoneham. Spot Pond Medford to Lovett Connector. 93 northbound, there's a crash after Mont L.F. Stoneham. An overturned track to trail on the off-ramp to River Road in Andover. 128 southbound is crowded. Main Street Linfield to Wind Street Burlington. Route 3 down towards Chapel Road Waltham. 128 northbound delays begin at 93 in Wilmington getting up to Walnut Street in Linfield. 3 south reduced speeds. 495 in Chelmsford. The Trouble Cove Road. Bill Ricker slow again at the ramps to 120 in Burlington. 495 northbound is an accident on the ramp to Route 3 in Chelmsford. 495 south, brake lights, Marston Street launch, the ramps at 93 in Andover. South of town, expressway northbound, bumper to bumper, split to Southampton Street. The HOV lane backed up beyond the gas tank at 28 minutes into Boston. Southbound expressway, busy Columbia Road to Freeport Street, 14 minutes, tunnel to the split. Route 3 northbound delays begin. Union Street, Braintree heading up to the expressway. Lower 93 north backs up Route 138 in Canton, trying to get to the Braintree split. Lower 93 south, reduced speeds coming.

0: You're 63 degrees. Scattered showers will be possible starting off the weekend on Saturday with a high again in the low 60s, but then dry conditions and warmer temperatures for Mother's Day on Sunday with a high near 69 under a sunny sky. I'm Jeff Maher from the Weather Channel on The Voice of Boston, AM 680 WRKO.
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0: RKO, Jeff Cooner, Boston's Bulldozer, 617-266-6868 is the number. Okay, many of you in Cooner country feel that Iran is never going to, the leadership, to be specific, the regime, is never going to agree to a deal. And so my question is, if that is the case, is Trump, in your view, is he making a mistake in pausing Project Freedom? And in fact, not even pausing Project Freedom, but refusing, at least for now, to resume the air, sea, bombing missile campaign to finish them off. Is he playing into the mullah's hands, who simply want to delay until the midterms? In other words, should he just not negotiate at all and finish them off as quickly as possible? Let's go right back to Andy in Milford. Andy, you were making the point, and we had to go to break, that we don't understand in the West the Muslim mindset. We see everything as a West, you know, obviously as Westerners do, very rational, very logical, in a sense, you know, what's good for me, what's good for you, everybody's got to win in a deal. And that by looking at it through Western eyes, take the deal, it's good for everybody, we're not quite grasping the nature of this regime and the nature of the Muslim mindset. Please pick up where you left off, Andy.
1: Yes, Jeff. That is, see, we don't understand the Muslim mindset. These mullahs, Jeff, see themselves as ushering in the end of days and bringing about that 12th imam. Okay, that's what they see themselves as doing, and that, so they're not even coming at it from the standpoint of a rational mindset, because that's how they see themselves. And the other thing too, Jeff, is we could have a resolution and we could be 30 years removed from this whole affair, and still, in the Muslim mindset, it would not go the way of let bygones be bygones. Their mindset would be, we will get our revenge, in this case against the great Satan, no matter how long it takes. And that's why I think it's extremely important that we go the route of arming and enabling the Iranian opposition on the ground so they can rise up and take back their own country, and their agenda will be to get rid of these mullahs altogether, and the Persian people having their culture and their civilization under a Western style democracy.
0: Interesting. Andy, negotiating, in other words, I'm asking this then, negotiating with the mullahs, does that buy Trump time to arm the opposition? Is that what's really going on here? Or do you think it's just fruitless and a waste of time?
1: I think possibly it buys time. I think, though, President Trump has to be extremely careful, Jeff, not to give up that economic leverage, because it's clear that economic warfare is working. That's not something he wants to end, give up easily.
0: I agree. Oh, they're cracking. No, it's like I said earlier, Andy, it's like a vice grip, and he's just tightening it now, and you can see they're starting to crack. There's no question. Andy, always very thoughtful call. Thank you so much for that call. Okay, basically Andy's saying, yeah, give it a little bit more time, but Trump should finish the job. In other words, don't rely too much on negotiations. And if you're going to overthrow the mullahs, let the Iranian people do it on their own. Agree, disagree? Bill in Sudbury. Bill, you were mentioned earlier by Tommy in Brockton. I'm sure you want to respond. How are you, Bill? Yes. And the floor is yours.
2: I'm doing just fine. You know how you get to be a liberal moonbat, groomer, communist traitor in America today? You think that Iran really hasn't worked out like he said it would. Maybe we shouldn't have raised the price of everything, and we probably should have stayed friends with Canada. That's what makes you a crazy liberal moonbat these days. And you guys can make me so uncomfortable when you talk about the election in relation to the war. You are basically now saying that he should flatten the country.
0: Bill, we're up against a break. Do you want to hang on? And we'll come right back to Bill in Sudbury. So Bill says he's opposed to inflation caused by the war, and he wants us to be friends with Canada.
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0: Desert cleaning up the liberal bull. 617-266-6868 is the number. Okay, let's go right back to Bill in Sudbury. Bill, do we have you?
1: I'm here.
0: Okay.
1: Yes, I'm here.
0: All right, Bill. First of all, and I think you'd have to agree with this, Bill, you are a big supporter of Joe Biden. In fact, I don't think you ever said a critical word about him.
1: Yeah, the state was never, open
0: hold
1: under
0: on,
1: him.
0: Bill, let me just finish. You never criticized Biden when inflation went through the roof. Forget a war. Biden's own policies led to $5 a gallon gas. So when we were having surging prices and inflation all across the country, you said we were living in a golden era. You said this was Build Back Better. You said that we just had to suck it up. So who are you now to complain about inflation and high gas prices after what you did to us under Biden? So that's why nobody takes you seriously about your complaint about high gas prices now, because when it was done in the name of climate change, in the name of forcing people like me to not use gas-driven cars and buy one of these ridiculous EVs that Biden was trying to force everybody to buy, $70,000, $80,000, $90,000, you were all for it. So with all due respect, you're a phony and a fraud and a hypocrite. You don't give a damn about high gas prices, so don't pretend that you do. That's number one. Number two, and more importantly, in this clash between Iran and the United States, why don't you just be open and honest? The Democrats are cheering for Iran. That was Tommy and Brockton's point. You want the mullahs to win because you want Trump to lose, because you hate him that much. And you're getting in bed with a regime that sends 8-year-old boys to clear mines, to blow themselves up to clear a minefield. One of the most brutal, sadistic, terrorist sponsoring regimes on the face of the earth. So my question to you is, why do you hate your country so much that you are willing to openly side with the Ayatollahs? Could you answer me that question?
1: But MAGA never meant a word of what they said. It was all just a momentary pose. And the minute that Jesus winked at you, you would all flip because none of you really meant any of it.
0: Okay, I don't know what that means, but I'm asking you to answer my question. Okay, so just answer my question.
1: This is what you do.
0: Why do you side? No, you always side with either adversaries, competitors, or mortal enemies of the United States against America.
1: Yes,
0: here, you on about Canada. Well, everybody wants good relations with Canada. Hell, I'm a former Canadian. I have family in Canada. I still have property in Canada. Unlike you, I pay taxes to the Canadian government. But is it right for Canada to impose a 270% tariff on our dairy products? 250% on eggs, 150% on our cars, 100% on our timber, and we're not supposed to charge them anything in return? So what? We're supposed to what? Just take it on the chin and have the Canadians take advantage of us and do tremendous harm to our industries here? Wisconsin farmers, dairy makers, the timber industry, our car manufacturers, they've been complaining about this for decades, that the Canadians have been taking advantage of first NAFTA and now the USMCA. So when Trump says a 25% tariff, which, by the way, the Canadians are still winning, you call and say, oh, you guys don't want to be friends with Canada. I'm like, no, we want to put American interests first. Yet you side with Canada. Now, I'm just giving you your example that you called before the break. Now, I'm asking you about Iran. They are the world's leading state sponsor of terrorism. They have murdered thousands of American troops in Iraq. They have waged an insurgency against this country going back 50 years. The slogan of the regime is death to America. Literally, death to America. And you side with them? I mean, do you understand how insane that is? Go ahead. Final word to you, Bill.
1: True. When we weren't at war with them. Which part of that wasn't true when the strait was open? What you're saying now is that we should flatten that country. We should finish the job because it's going to help them in the election. And that is so distasteful. That is so disrespectful of America and the military. That is the worst thing you could be saying. And by the way, the other option for you is Iran was vitally important and we had to do it. Unless it hurts them in the election, and then we should turn around and come home. That is
0: actually,
1: so distasteful.
0: No, if you want my position, and that's what I mean, Bill. You call this show, and honestly, you don't know what you're talking about.
1: Right. You always flip it against me.
0: No, you don't, because what's my position on the war, Bill?
1: Well, you basically have the exact same position that I told you on the very first day
0: of
1: the war.
0: Okay, Bill, so you don't know my position. You don't know my position on the war. Okay, so let that go. Listen, Bill, to destroy the remaining 15% of Iran's military is not to flatten another country. You see, in your mind and in the Democrat Moonbat mind, you conflate the Iranian regime and the Iranian Revolutionary Guard Corps with the people of Iran. I don't. I side with the people of Iran who despise that Islamo-fascist regime. The regime, by the way, that your guy Obama wanted to nuke to the teeth. That your guy Obama sent billions and billions of dollars illegally, I may add, in pallets, so that they can continue to buy nuclear components and fund terrorists. And you supported him all the way, so don't lie about that now. You conflate the regime with the people. I don't. So to flatten the rest of the Iranian military is not to flatten the country. In fact, if you know anything about what's happening in Iran, it's video after video after video of Iranians on the street saying, please resume the bombing. Please don't let up. Please finish off the Ayatollahs once and for all. They have been enslaving and oppressing us for nearly 50 years. But who brought the Ayatollahs to power, Bill? A Democrat, Jimmy Carter. Who betrayed the Iranian people during the Green Movement when they had the Ayatollahs on the ropes? Your messiah, Barack Hussein Obama. Who gave them the billions of dollars? Obama. Who put them on the path to a nuclear bomb? Obama. Who continued to put them on the path to a nuclear bomb to the point now that they almost hit a breakout phase, which is why they had to bomb last year? Your guy, Joe Biden. So you see, Bill, the Democrats like you have been trying to give Iran the bomb. And I think what you're really upset about, and you don't want to admit it, is that now your dreams of empowering radical Islam are now coming to an end. Everything Obama did, Trump is undoing. And that's why you really hate him. And I just want to say one last thing, Bill. Forget about whether we love Iran. We love the Iranian people. It's the regime we can't stand. But you know, Bill, I've never called for you to be shot or murdered. I've never called for a Democrat or a liberal to be shot or murdered. But you call this show, and you have called for me to be murdered. You have called for this audience to be murdered. You have called for us to be shot and for me to be taken off the air. In other words, you're just like the mullahs, Bill. And I think that's why you liberals

0: love them so much? Because you're both totalitarian thugs. You don't know how to deal with opposition or dissent or disagreement, except one way and only one way, the barrel of a gun. Well, I got news for you. The mullahs now are about to fall, and the Democrats are about to fall as well. Your days are coming to an end, Bill. Liberalism is dying, and it's dying because of people like you. But thank you for that call, Bill. 617-266-6868 is the number. Mike, how much time do I have left? All right, who do you want me to go to next? Eddie in Maine. Thanks for holding, Eddie, and welcome.
1: Hey, good morning, Cornerman. Eddie Sebago Lake, Maine. How you
0: Eddie,
1: doing?
0: How are you, my friend?
1: I'm doing very well. Thank you for asking. Oh, God, every time I hear that Bill speak, I have one uncle. I swear they're brothers from different mothers. I swear to God. Oh, my God.
0: You see how easy it is to destroy them? I mean, it's like shooting fish in a barrel, Eddie, you know? they don't hear themselves. If they actually heard themselves, they'd realize how crazy they sound. Eddie, do me a favor. I'm up against a heartbreak. You know, Mike, I mean, what, you get up every morning trying to make my life miserable, Mike? You know, I'm just saying. You know, okay, please hang on, Eddie. I'm going to come right back to you. More with your call.
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5: Checking the ride north of the city, updating a situation we've been dealing with all morning long. Route 1 northbound been reopened between Walnut Street and Saugus and the Linfield Tunnel as the investigation and cleanup from a serious crash on the overnight involving a wrong-way driver and a state police cruiser has been completed. Traffic's still jammed up toward Route 99 in Saugus. It's going to take you about 45 minutes at this point, going from Boston to Linfield. Route 1 southbound backs up 95 in Peabody, the Jug Handle Lights, and from Walnut Street, Saugus, down to Route 99. 93 southbound, slowing state line to River Road, Andover. Commerce Way, Woburn to 128, Spot Pond, Medford to Leverett Connector. State line to Boston. It's an hour and 5 minutes. Northbound on 93 is tied up Route 16 in Medford to a crash after Montvale Ave in Stoneham. He's slow again, approaching the off-ramp to River Road in Andover, which is closed because of an overturned tractor-trailer. 128 southbound is crowded Main Street, Linfield, the Washington Street, Woburn, Route 3 in Burlington down to a Chapella Road, Waltham. 128 northbound delays begin at 93 in Woburn, getting up to Route 1 in Linfield. 3 south reduced speeds, 495 in Chelmsford, the Trouble Cove Road, Billerica, slow again at the ramps to 120 in Burlington. 495 northbound, crash has been cleared on the ramp to Route 3 in Chelmsford. 495 southbound brake lights, Marshall Street and Lawrence to the ramps at 93 in Andover. South of town expressway, north stop and go, split to Southampton Street, HOV lane. You're backed up by the gas tank 33 minutes into the city. Southbound expressway, busy Columbia Road to Freeport Street, Bryan Avenue to a crash and the emergency cutout at First Book Parkway, 14 minutes, tunnel to the split. Route 3 northbound delays begin, Bergen Parkway, Braintree trying to get to the expressway. Lower 93 north, backed up 138 in Canton, over toward the Braintree split. Lower 93 south, reduced speeds coming off the expressway to 95 in Canton. 120 northbound, tied up from 95 to Route 109 in Dedham. Great Plain Ave, Dedham, Route 20 in Waltham. 24 north is slow from 139 in Stoughton, the Randolph Merge. 95 north congested, passing 295 in Andover. Then from Route 1 in Sharon to the ramps to 128-93 in Canton. Coming into downtown, Tobin Bridge still backed up toward Carter Street in Chelsea. The Zake and Bridge crawling into the O'Neill Tunnel. We'll have a Dameron filled in from end to end. Airport tunnels are backed up to Logan Metro West. Pike eastbound sluggish, Route 9 in Framingham, the West of State Police Barracks, 120 at the supermarket overpass. Then from Newton Corner to right lane closure between Fenway Park and the Fruit Tunnel. 495 to Logan, that's an hour. Pike westbound's tied up from Newton Corner to a crash in the left lane after Route 16. 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From the WRKO Traffic Center, I'm Andy Carbone.
4: Now, the Long Home Weather Channel forecast.
6: And windy through this afternoon with a few showers late today. The high will get close to 69 with winds out of the south. Some of the gusts may reach 20 or 30 miles per hour, and it still will be breezy tonight. Rain will increase in coverage ahead of a cold front with a low falling to 52. As the front moves out on Thursday, any rain should push out during the morning hours with an occasional break in the cloud cover into the afternoon as the high gets close to 65 degrees. Lows tomorrow night should settle in the mid to upper 40s under a cloudy sky, but sun will break through those clouds on Friday with a high of 63. Scattered showers will be possible for the start of the weekend on Saturday with a high again in the low 60s, and then dry weather and warmer temperatures to wrap up the weekend on Mother's Day with sunshine Sunday and a high of 69. I'm Jeff Maher from the Weather Channel on the Voice of Boston, AM 680 WRKO.
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0: RKO, Jeff Cooner, Boston's Bulldozer, 617-266-6868 is the number. Okay, I want to play two clips because, and I mentioned this on X yesterday, not only is Trump clearly now beginning to truly outmaneuver the Iranians, you're starting to see it in terms of the blockade that he imposed, Project Freedom, now the economic warfare that he is now leveling against the Iranian, against the Ayatollahs and the IRGC, and now this campaign to secretly arm the people of Iran. So it's maximum pressure on every front. But here, the Democrats have been looking for Trump's scalp. And one of the ways they thought they were going to get it was through the War Powers Act, which gives the president 60 days to act unilaterally as the commander in chief if he believes it's in the American, you know, if it's in America's vital national interest. Well, the clock was ticking, and the Democrats were waiting for day 61 to then say, aha, either you come to Congress and get authorization, or your war is illegal and unconstitutional, and we now have grounds to impeach. Well, President Trump and Marco Rubio have now announced that Operation Epic Fury is over. Over. And they have given official notice to Congress that that phase of the campaign is now done. It is completed. So you know what that means? Project Freedom is now the next phase. So the clock stops ticking and now goes back to the beginning. They can't use the War Powers Act. Trump has outmaneuvered the Democrats, as I said on X, brilliantly. Absolute genius. Listen now to Rubio. And the press corps was not happy. They were going, well, the War Powers Act, the War Powers Resolution, it's up now, it's up. And listen to Rubio's response. Roll cut two, Mike.
1: If the fighting resumes, are you saying that it would resume under Project Freedom? And I ask as it relates to the War Powers Act.
2: Yeah, look, the operation Epic Fury is concluded. We achieved the objectives of that operation. I'm not going to, you know, we're not cheering for an additional situation to occur. We would prefer the path of peace. What the president would prefer is a deal. He would prefer to sit down, work out a memorandum of understanding for future negotiations that touches on all the key topics that have to be addressed, a full opening of the strait so the world can get back to normal. And he preferred that be negotiated through the route that Steve and Jared have been working and that all of us have been supporting. That's the route he prefers. That is so far not the route that Iran has chosen.
0: So Operation Epic Fury is over. You don't need to. You can't invoke the War Powers Act. We've moved on. We want to reopen the strait and get a negotiated settlement. Now, listen to Rubio hammer the point, saying the operation is over. We have notified Congress. It's done. So you can try to apply it all you want. We've moved on to Project Freedom. Roll cut 4B, Mike.
2: The operation is over. Epic Fury, as the president notified Congress, we're done with that stage of it. Okay, we're now on to this Project of Freedom. As far as a negotiation is concerned, I think the president's been clear that part of the negotiation process has to be not just the enrichment, but what happens to this material that's buried deep somewhere that they have still have access to if they ever wanted to dig it out. That has to be addressed, and that's being addressed in the negotiation. I'm not going to go further on what progress has been made on that topic because I don't want to endanger the negotiations, but suffice it to say that the president and this entire team is aware of the centrality of that question, and that will have to be addressed one way or the other.
0: There you go. So, again, it's now game, set, and match. And now Trump has reset the clock. And basically, he's going to give the mullahs a couple more days. If not, he's going to now resume Project Freedom. And if need be, launch the final operation, the final blow. 617-266-6868. Okay, let's go to Mike. Who do you want me to go to? Peter in Rutland. Thanks for holding, Peter, and welcome.
3: Good morning, Jeff.
0: Hi, Peter.
3: Long time, many times I've talked to you in the past.
0: Welcome,
3: all I can tell you, and I want your opinion on this because you are a man of history. And I think the big problem with a lot of Americans are their inability to pick up a book and study the past histories on how we got to be the country that we are. And one of the things that really, really, I'm in fear that this country is so fragmented to the point where the Congress can't seem to get anything done. And it's getting worse and worse and worse. And you know what? We contain the Soviet Union. George Kennan came out with a plan where he said, okay, we're not going to beat the Soviet Union, all right, but we can contain them. And, you know, it took a while, but you know what? In 1989, it happened. So why can't we do something like that to Iran? But here's what's happening is that the people the people representing us down in Congress are so fragmented. They have absolutely I don't even know how to say this. They don't care about the safety of the United States or the national security interests because they just they're not functioning, and there's no functionality down in Congress anymore. You can see this in everything they try to do, the SAFE Act. Oh, there just seems to be absolutely no way they can come together. And you know what? After World War II, Americans generally came together and they agreed, all right, Soviet Union was a threat to the United States of America. We put a containment package in there. It took till 1989. My suggestion to you is, and I'd love you to comment on this, why can't we do a George Kennan thing and basically come together as a nation and say, all right, Iran is not good, and it's not good to the Europeans either, and the Europeans are just as bad. But there should be some type of a unified containment, just like we did with the Soviet Union, to squeeze them and make their country not function. And don't invite, why would you wouldn't invite somebody into your house that was going to destroy your house. So, you know, same thing with Iran right now. And Iran is not only a threat to the United States, it's a direct threat to the European Union. And if they get a nuclear weapon, oh my God. So I'd like you to comment on that. Why can't we do a George Kennan?
0: Peter, look, the simple answer is, and I'm being, you know, as serious as I can possibly be. That's why I have Bill in Sudbury on the air. I don't have him on the air for his expert analysis, believe me. And I know many people say, oh, I hate it when you have him on the air. I'm like, no, you have to hear him. He represents the typical Democrat in Congress. What you hear from him, they're typical, they're all Democrat talking points. It's what the DNC spouts. It's what the CNN, MS Now, the media, the liberal Democrat media spouts. It's what members of Congress spout. So just listen to him. Is this a man who loves his country? No. Is this a man, you know, he's not a FDR Truman Democrat. He's not the Democrats of the post-World War II era who were deeply patriotic, who loved our country. Yeah, they had disagreements with Republicans, sure. Mostly on taxes and certain programs. But that was it. But for the love of their country, the love of the Constitution, the love of the Bill of Rights, the love of America and American interests, they were united shoulder to shoulder. So you look at someone like Bill, and it's really pick door one or pick door two. Either they're communist, and that's what he really is. He's a communist fanatic. And they have to toe the party line. And they hate the United States and everything it stands for. Remember what Biden campaigned on. Remember, this was the slogan of his entire administration. Build back better. Meaning destroy. Destroy that everything America was and had been. And then we're going to build it back. Build it back to what? Towards socialism. Okay, towards this new globalist, socialist, so-called utopia. And that's what he tried to do. So with people like that, they're not going to unify on anything. In fact, as you hear it from Bill, they openly side with the mullahs in Tehran. You say finish off the military, they say you're killing the country. In other words, the mullahs are Iran. The IRGC is Iran. So this is the problem that we face. It's a kind of self-hatred. When you hate your country that much, because you hate yourself that much, because remember, you have to understand, their brain is marinated. We were slaves. We were a slave-holding nation. We're a white supremacist nation. We're a colonial nation. We're a homophobic nation. So in other words, we're a bad, evil country. Well, you don't want to support a bad, evil country. You want to destroy a bad, evil country. And so their mind is so polluted with this hatred of themselves and of America and of the West. They don't want to contain Iran. They don't want to bring the mullahs to their knees. They think the mullahs are right. That's the problem. And that's why I'm telling you, there are still many good Democrats left. And they're all turning in their, I mean, they're all literally, here, I use Fetterman as an example, but there are many others. And they say, the party has left me. I don't recognize this party anymore. So that's the problem, Peter. It's, you know, it takes two to tango. We want to unify. They don't. In fact, when you listen to a Bill in Sudbury, he hates us more than the mullahs. So that tells you everything you need to know. We are the enemy. For him and the Democrats, we are the enemy. Not communist China, not radical Islam, not Iran, or any of the other threats that we face. Not the narco-terrorists, not fentanyl, not drugs, not illegal aliens. No, it's you, it's me, it's this audience. It's conservatives. So that's the problem, Peter. And until we address this fifth column within our country, and that's what it is now, it's a fifth column, we are never going to be united. In fact, if anything, we're breaking apart. Slowly but surely, we are breaking apart. And that's why we need to win the midterm elections. Because if they come back, ay, ay, ay. That's all I just, ay, ay, ay. Trump, it's not just Trump that's going to be in trouble. The country is going to be in serious trouble. Peter, thank you so much for that call. I really appreciate it. The Democratic Party has gone from being Democrats to communists. And now it's not even communists. It's now increasingly Islamo-communists. And Mamdani is Exhibit A. All right, joining me now is Dr. Grace, putting liberals in their place. Grace Vuoto, my wonderful wife, my better half. Grace, I got to ask you before we even get to the topic of the day, how is your older sister Anne-Marie doing? Is she doing better?
4: She's doing much, much better. We're all breathing a huge sigh of relief, and I want to extend a really warm thank you to Sandy, who pinched in for us at such short notice, and she does it with such grace and beauty and poise and warmth, and I just want to say how deeply grateful I am and everybody is.
0: Oh, thank you. Yeah, ditto. Okay, Grace, I've got to ask you, President Trump now has paused Project Freedom. They were beginning to break the Strait of Hormuz, or at least the blockade of the Strait of Hormuz by the Iranian regime. The U.S. ships were starting to escort commercial vessels, U.S. flagged vessels. They were getting them through. It was a trickle, but they were starting to get them through. They have carved out a lane for these ships to use. Iran began to try to attack our ships. They were shot down, their cruise missiles and drones. They then launched an attack on the United Arab Emirates. They hit a critical oil hub. UAE now may be launching airstrikes on Iran. Trump is telling them to hold off for now. Is the ceasefire over, A? And B, are we now watching the end of the Iranian regime as the blockade slowly now squeezes their economy?
4: Well, Jeff, in fairness, there never really was a ceasefire that was authentic. The Iranians had never stopped their acts of war. And in fact, one of the key provisions of the ceasefire was that they had to unblock the Strait of Hormuz. So if we backtrack for a moment, the president had a national address. He wanted to bomb for a couple more weeks in order to finish the original mission as he envisioned it. Then he decided to accept a ceasefire. But the ceasefire was based on Iran opening the strait. They never did that. And it's a mystery to me why he didn't immediately resume bombing at that time. So I think we've seen so many fits and starts throughout this war. Even now, we had a very bizarre declaration that the military operation is over. Epic Fury is over, said Marco Rubio. That operation is over. Now we're starting a new one called Project Freedom. And Rubio said that basically we've won, and he changed the definition of victory because now the goal was simply to remove the conventional shield of the ballistic missiles that block action on the nuclear program. So my point is, Jeff, there never has been a ceasefire with them. They're at war with us. We continue to be at war with them. And the problem is that the president has engaged in too many half measures. I think he's got to make a decision and go all in on one plan, whatever that plan is. But by constantly starting and stopping, I do not think it's very good for us as a country. I think it's kind of humiliating when it looks like we're being run roughshod by Iran playing games with us, and we seem to be embroiled in the Middle Eastern snake pit here.
0: Well, what do you say to the argument that, I mean, the war is going to come to an end? You now have a serious split within the IRGC. You've got real economic hardship taking hold in Iran. The strait now is starting to be pried open. They can't keep this, their blockade. They can't keep it going much longer. Our blockade has cut off all of or most of their oil exports. They can't even pay their soldiers anymore. That this can't go on for much longer. Maybe another couple of weeks, maybe another month, maybe 2 months tops. But in the end, the mullahs are going to have to capitulate. What do you say to the argument that President Trump, before he resumes bombing, which would finish off what's left of the Iranian military, wants to give diplomacy one last chance? In other words, you know, I don't want to kill any more people. He's a humanitarian. He doesn't want to do any more damage or destruction. Iran's already been badly, badly battered by the bombing campaign, and that this is an act of humane decency on the part of Trump before, if he has to go to war again, then the world will say, well, the mullahs had their chance and they blew it. What do you say to that argument?
4: Well, Jeff, none of it makes sense because what Marco Rubio said yesterday is that Operation Epic Fury is over and they're going to try now to negotiate regarding the enriched uranium. So we're back to where we started trying to get a diplomatic solution. That's where we were before they even launched any military action. So the question we have is, so what have you achieved then? At this point, the upshot is that the president hasn't satisfied the war party, and he certainly hasn't satisfied the anti-war party. And the danger that he faces is that he's going to go into a very, very critical midterm without enough support even from MAGA, which is disaffected with how he's conducted this whole thing. You know, we told him from the beginning that this is going to be extremely difficult. It's very difficult to deal with a country of that size and a country that's sophisticated and that shrewd. So all we keep hearing is that we've won and that this thing is over, but every week it goes on and the definitions change. So I mean, I think it's causing the president a tremendous amount of heartburn, as we can all see, and it's not good for him. And that's my concern, because he's losing his reputation as somebody who is competent, can get things done very effectively, because he keeps changing the strategy every day, every second day. He literally just contradicted what Marco Rubio said yesterday. Marco Rubio announced a whole new operation, and now it's paused again. So what are we doing? We're really playing footsie here. I think the president president is damaging his credibility as somebody who says the truth and as somebody who is competent. In both of those regards, he's really treading water. And my concern is that it's all going to come back to bite him in the midterms, and we're all going to suffer for it. So I just wish that they would have one strategy, stick to it, whatever it is. At this point, we're seeing the worst of all possible worlds. As Winston Churchill said, in war, half measures are the worst. So we keep going from we want diplomacy to we're going to bomb this civilization out of existence to now we want to be nice again. I mean, which is it? Are we at war or are we trying the diplomatic solution? They have to make one plan, one decision, and they have to stick to it and finally end this thing. And what we're seeing is every day they're shifting between one approach and then going back to the other approach, and the Iranians are basically playing them. That's how I see it. They keep playing for time. They keep holding out a carrot. Hey, what about we give you this? You want to start negotiating again? And they're dragging it out because they know that the president has a timeline with the American public.
0: Grace, speaking of that timeline, and we've got how much time left, Mike? All right, 30 seconds. It's got to be super quick. Do you think gas prices will still be high by November? By the time of the midterms, very quick.
4: Yes, I do. Because yes, I do. Even if.
0: Okay, so yes, you know, Mike. No, you couldn't have given her 20 more seconds, Mike. I mean, God forbid you should have given her 20 more seconds. Okay. Anyway, Grace says yes, gas prices will still be high by the time of the midterms, and it could hurt Trump politically. Do you agree? Okay, my friends. 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
6: Traveling into downtown Boston, the toll bridge inbounds backed up to Route 60 in Chelsea to a crash on the breakdown lane at the Everett Avenue on-ramp, and delays continue from the City Square Tunnel onto the loop ramp. The Zakim Bridge, that's heavy and slow into the O'Neill Tunnel. Outbound on the Zakim, the disabled vehicle has been cleared. Lever down-ramp is filled in from 93 to Storrow Drive Airport Tunnel as you're backed up to Logan. Route 1A southbound, the brake light stop, Bell Circle Revere, heading down to the airport. Metro West, Pike eastbound, sluggish. Route 30 in Framingham, the Western State Police Barracks, 120 at the Supermarket Overpass, and from Newton Corner, the right lane closure between Fenway Park and the Prue Tunnel. Pike westbound, crash after Route 16 in Newton, that has been cleared. North of the city, good news report on Route 1 northbound. All lanes have been reopened between Walnut Street and Saugus and the Linfield Tunnel as the investigation and cleanup from a serious crash in the overnight involving a wrong-way driver and a tractor trailer is being completed. Still seeing some delays getting through the area. Route 1 southbound backs up 95 and P with the Jug Handle lights, Walnut Street, Saugus, down to Route 99. Traveling on 93 southbound, you slow from the state line to River Road and Andover. Commerce Way, Reuben to 128, Spot Pond, Medford to the Leverett Connector. Northbound on 93 is tied up Roosevelt Circle, Medford to the scene of an earlier crash after Montvale Ave, Stoneham. Delays continue getting up to 128, and the off-ramp to River Road and Andover closed for an overturned tractor trailer. 128 southbound is crowded, Main Street, Linfield, the Washington Street, Reuben, Route 3, Burlington, down to a Trapello Road wall dam. Delays on 128 northbound, still seeing some issues getting up toward Route 1 in Linfield as you backed up from 93 in Woburn. You delayed again from 95 in Peabody up to Lowell Street. 495 northbound below the speed limit from Route 3 in Chelmsford to Woburn Street Lowell. 495 southbound brake lights, Route 20 and over to the ramps at 93. South of town, Expressway northbound, you packed in from the split to Southampton Street, Mass Pike to the O'Neill Tunnel. HOV lane backed up near the gas tank at 35 minutes into Boston. Southbound Expressway, busy Columbia Road to Freeport Street, Bryan Avenue, the scene of an earlier crash. That was at Fernsbrook Parkway. It's 14 minutes, tunnel to the split. Route 3 northbound delays Bergen Parkway, Braintree to the expressway. Lorne I-3 north backs up Route 24 and Randolph to a crash. Route 28 delays continue getting to the Braintree split. Lorne I-3 south, reduced speeds coming off the expressway to 95 in Canton. 128 northbound side up from 95 to Great Plain Avenue, Kendrick Street to Route 20 in Waltham. 24 north slow from Harrison Boulevard, Avon to the Randolph merge. 95 north congested, passing 295. Then after Route 1 in Sharon to the ramps to 128 and 93 in Canton. Checking the MBTA. 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
5: Now, the Long Home Weather Channel forecast.

0: Sunday with a high near 69 under a sunny sky. I'm Jeff Maher from the Weather Channel on the Voice of Boston, AM 680 WRKO.
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8: 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Joe and I are both lifelong Star Wars fans, so we're celebrating May the 4th with a brand new week of fun, thought-provoking Star Wars-related episodes. 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
13: You are not going to want to miss this. 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Plus, Troy and Belisario shares what life has been like after Pretty Little Liars on Post Run High, and it might surprise you. And Amanda Knox joins Bobby Cass to talk about surviving prison and life nearly 20 years after being wrongfully accused.
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Jeff Cooner, Boston's Bulldozer. 617-266-6868 is the number. Okay, a couple lines are open if you want to jump on. 617-266-6868 is the number. Okay, I want to ask all of you, because I think this is going to be a huge question hanging over Trump and his administration throughout the summer and heading into the fall. Will gas prices come down?

0: or at least come down enough so that Trump will win the midterms in November? Or do you think we will be going into November with, say, $4.50 or $5 a gallon gas? That, I think, now is politically where Trump is potentially vulnerable to the Democrats. And it's, as I've been talking all morning, the mullahs know this, and they're openly saying that they're depending on the Democrats to be the their insurance policy, that they want gas prices, energy prices to stay high. That's why they've blocked the Strait of Hormuz in order to help the Democrats win the midterms, and then they can sink Trump by constant impeachment and defunding the war. And this is the way the mullahs believe they can actually end up winning this war. So this is, you're now seeing an unholy alliance between the Democratic Party and the mullahs in Tehran. It is sickening. It is disgusting. Frankly, it's treasonous. Now, on another front, the War Powers Act. I've talked about how by ending Operation Epic Fury and giving Congress official notice and then pivoting to Project Freedom, which now has been paused because of these negotiations. But the point is, Congress now has been officially notified Operation Epic Fury is done. It's over. This now ends the clock ticking, the 60 days, and it can now reset if Trump wants to start another phase of the operation. To me, absolute genius move on his part. Absolute genius. Outmaneuvered the Democrats, and that's why they and the media are howling this morning. However, Rubio made a very interesting argument yesterday, and I want to play it, which is, whatever you think about this maneuver by Trump to end Operation Epic Fury, Rubio says the War Powers Act, which, just so that everybody knows, states that the president has only 60 days to launch military strikes or a military operation without the approval of Congress if he believes there is an emergency or a direct real threat, an immediate threat to American national interests. So he's got 60 days because, you know, it takes time to go to Congress, have a debate, the country gets involved, then to have a vote. So, in other words, if there's an immediate threat, he can wait 60 days. 60 days is the maximum. And then he has to go to Congress. That's the War Powers Act. Rubio says it is unconstitutional. Listen to Rubio's response. The media is now saying, well, are you saying now this prevents the War Powers Act from being used? Roll cut 2B, Mike.
1: Does the White House believe that these votes coming up in Congress are a moot point then?
2: Look, guys, I love talking about this topic. It's about the War Powers Act.
1: Yeah.
2: Okay, I love it. I was hoping somebody would ask. All right, hold on. No, boy, you don't let me answer. I got to answer the question. Okay, and I love it. I'll tell you why I love it. Because even as a senator, I said something. The War Powers Act is unconstitutional, 100%. Now, this is not the position of me, not the position of the President of the United States now. This is the position of every single president that has occupied this position since the day that law passed. It's completely unconstitutional. Now, we comply with it in terms of, like, notification because we want to preserve good relations with Congress, right? And we do that. But even as a senator, I would say that the War Powers Act is 100% unconstitutional.
0: Now, to hammer his point, he then says, look, I'm telling you, every president from Richard Nixon on, everyone, Republican, Democrat, has said it's unconstitutional. Don't just say it's Trump. It's every president. Roll cut 2C, Mike.
2: Some of you, whatever you want to say, but this is not this president's position. That has been the position of every single presidential administration since the day that law passes. An infringement on the president's constitutional powers. We don't acknowledge the law as constitutional. Nonetheless, we comply with elements of it for purposes of maintaining, you know, good relations with Congress, and we want them to be involved and we want them to be informed. I have gone on Capitol Hill, I don't know, four times this year for all senators and all House members and Intel Committee and Gang of Eight. We want them to be involved in this.
0: So, but his point is, it is unconstitutional. And every administration has taken that position. My question to you, do you agree? Is the War Powers Act unconstitutional?
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0: I know some of you, whatever you want to say, but this is not this president's position. That has been the position of every single presidential administration since the day that law passes. An infringement on the president's constitutional powers. We don't acknowledge the law as constitutional. Nonetheless, we comply with elements of it for purposes of maintaining, you know, good relations with Congress, and we want them to be involved, and we want them to be informed. I have gone on Capitol Hill, I don't know, four times this year for all senators and all House members and Intel Committee and Gang of Eight. We want them to be involved in this, but I want to be clear on the point of the War Powers Act. It's unconstitutional, and every president and every administration has taken that position.
1: Now, by the way, 9:33 now, 9:32, my bad, 9:32 on the great WRKO, Jeff Kooner, Boston's bulldozer. Factually, what he said is right. The War Powers Act was implemented in the early 1970s. Nixon said it was unconstitutional. Ford, Carter, Reagan, Bush 41, Clinton, George W. Bush, Obama, Trump. Biden, who the hell knows, because the guy was senile, so who knows what. I assume he thought it was unconstitutional because he did strikes as well. So every president, going back to the time it was enacted, has said the War Powers Act is unconstitutional. Now, as a texter just sent in from 781, Jeff, Obama bombed Libya for seven consecutive months without congressional authorization. I didn't see Bill in Sudbury call in to complain. Nor did any Democrat complain. And that is very true. Forget 60 days. That was over 6 months. So you see, when a Democrat goes to war or does a military operation, whatever you want to call it, then the War Powers Act ain't no good. Ain't no good. Ain't no work. It's not, suddenly it's not necessary. But when Trump does it, they couldn't wait. Day 58, day 59, day 60. Come on, come on. We impeach. We impeach. Unless he goes to Congress. So the hypocrisy on the Democratic side, honestly, it's disgusting. As I said, if they didn't have double standards, they'd have no standards. But to me, the larger philosophical issue or constitutional issue, I want to hear from you. If a president decides to launch a military operation, a bombing campaign, sustained missile strikes, okay, whatever. Go. I'm not just talking Trump and Iran. Let's leave Trump and Iran out of it. Libya, Syria, whatever it may be. We keep doing them all over the world, president after president. Should the president have to go to Congress and get congressional approval? Or is Rubio right? Is it an infringement on the constitutional powers of the commander-in-chief? 617-266-6868 is the number. Paul in New Hampshire. Thanks for holding, Paul, and welcome.
2: I've got an idea, and hopefully Trump's advisors are listening to this. In order to bypass the Democrats in November and their hope to have high gas prices cripple us in the midterms, and there's probably every likelihood, I don't care if the war ends tomorrow, because of the logistics of it, it's going to take several months for the gas prices to come down.
1: Yes.
2: So Trump needs to launch Operation Share the Pain, Share the Wealth. And he needs to do this with the support of Congress. He needs this to be brought by, the Republican coalition. And that is that we look for a windfall profits type tax, which although is somewhat unconstitutional against capitalism, whenever oil prices, because of an act of war, are over, pick a number, $80, $90 a barrel, there's a tax that is transferred back to the government, and that tax is transferred back to the people with a debit card, and that debit card can only be used for gasoline or groceries. That would nullify all of the Democrats' argument. And more importantly, I would try and get the support of big oil to go along with this, because big oil is making a fortune with gas, with oil prices this high. And they know, as well as you do, that if we lose the midterms and then we lose the 28 election, we're going back to the New Green Deal, and they're going to be in big trouble. So I think the conference that Trump had with big oil last week was talking about just that, and it would be a win-win-win, even if we lost, because let's say that's proposed by Congress and the Democrats voted down. It will be the Democrats denying transferring some of the profits, the gross profits that we're getting, because big oil is getting rich right now because of $100 oil. They only need to make 50 or 60 to make shale drilling profitable. And so it would be a good way of just boxing the Democrats in and also helping people getting, let's say, a $500 or $1,000 debit card to help them offset the price of groceries and gas during this time of crisis. Do you think that's viable?
1: Well, I mean, Paul, it's interesting. It's a very interesting proposal. I don't think it would work. Not that it wouldn't work. I don't think it would pass Congress, because nobody wants to raise taxes right now. And I get it. The point would be to give people a debit card. It would go into the people's pockets so they can buy groceries and gas and help them through this difficult time. But A, nobody wants to raise taxes now with the economy. Not that it's doing badly. The latest numbers were pretty good. But you've got a potential global recession, energy prices going up all around the world. You don't want in an economy now that is a little bit unstable. You don't want to raise taxes. There's no appetite for that.
2: But you wouldn't be raising taxes, though. The money would come from the profits that big oil is making. And I think that would show the public.
1: Oh, you want to tax big oil? I thought you wanted a tax at the pump.
2: Well, sharing some of the profits that they're making massive.
1: You want to tax big oil. That's what you're saying, right?
2: I want big oil to stand behind Trump and say, we're going to go along with this for the good of the country, because you need to win the midterms. And if the Democrats voted down, if we don't get 60 votes, or if Thune plays his games and it does and dies, at least Trump will say, look, I tried. You know, you guys were always claiming that big oil and the billionaires are, you know, raping us. Well, the billionaires are standing up saying, you know, we're going to share some of the profits during this time of war. So it's a win-win-win.
1: No, I hear you. I honestly, I don't see ExxonMobil or Shell or Texaco or any. I don't see any of them agreeing to that. They don't want to share their profits. I hear what your argument's a very rational one, which is you better share the profits, because you got AOC is going to be coming down the pike. You're going to have AOC down your throat, and you're going to have no profits. So I understand where you're coming from, but I don't see big oil agreeing to this. I wish they would, but no, they're not going to agree to this. No, I think, and that's the pressure Trump feels. He wants to unblock the Strait of Hormuz. The sooner the better. Because you're right, it will take a couple months. But, you know, we're still in early May. So say, you know, the Strait is restored by July, August, and ships are going through and prices start to go down and go down and go down. Well, now by September and October, you've got gas plummeting. People see, hey, we've turned a corner. Then Trump's chances look a hell of a lot better. That's why right now it's a race against the clock. And I think, to be fair to Trump, I know Grace was hard on him about half measures. And she's generally right. In war, you don't want to do half measures. But the reason why Trump keeps hoping for negotiations to work out, uranium, in exchange for a good deal. So that's why Trump is hoping, you know, he doesn't want to have to go back to the bombing and to have our vessels have to escort every ship. Eventually, he'll break the blockade. You know, the blockade will break. I mean, the blockade will smash the regime. It will strangle them. But blockades take time. They're very effective, but they take time. In a way, if you would sit down with Trump right now and say, look, if you had it your way, would you?

0: have done the bombing in February 28, 2026 or February 28, 2027. If you could have waited a year, if the circumstances allowed you, in other words, get the midterms behind you and then do the bombing, I'm almost positive he would say, oh, yeah, oh, because then I got time. You know, that's everything, because Iran can't defeat us. They just can't. The only thing they can do is maybe kick the can down the road and, you know, and just drag it along, which is their strategy now, their obvious strategy. And that's why I'm angry at some of the president's advisors. And the biggest one is Lindsey Graham. Because they told him, they promised him, they guaranteed him a lightning war. Because Trump was saying, yeah, but this is going to lead to, you know, high energy costs, high gas prices. Quote unquote, the Democrats will kill me with this in November. Don't worry, Mr. President. This thing is over by the end of March. And of course, as usual, Lindsey Graham doesn't know what he's talking about. 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
2: Looking out on Metro West, Pike eastbound sluggish, Western State Police Barracks to 128, Route 16, the Newton Corner. Then from the Market Street Overpass to right lane closure between Fenway Park and the Prue Tunnel. 495 to Logan Airport's 45 minutes. Coming into downtown, Tobin Bridge is backed up toward Carter Street in Chelsea. The crash has been cleared at the Everett Avenue on-ramp. The Zakin Bridge barely moving, getting into the O'Neill Tunnel. Everett downramp filled in from top to bottom. Airport tunnels, they're still backed up to Logan. North of town, 128 southbound's crowded. Main Street, Linfield, the Washington Street, Woburn. Routes 4 and 225 in Lexington toward Pello Road, Waltham. If you headed out on 93 southbound, you slow from Roosevelt Circle, Medford to the Lever Connector. State line to Boston, 42 minutes. 93 northbound's tied up from Roosevelt Circle to a crash before Montvale Ave, Stoneham. Delays continue getting to 128. Also, the off-ramp to River Road in Andover has been reopened as an overturned track, the trailer, has been cleared. Route 3 southbound, reduced speeds. Concord Road, Bill Ricker to a crash in the breakdown lane before Route 62 in Bedford. You tap the brakes again. The ramps to 120 in Burlington. Route 1 south, a light cycle delay at the Jughand on Peabody. Traveling on Route 1 northbound, there are no delays between Walnut Street and Saugus and Linfield Tunnel after the investigation and cleanup from a serious crash in the overnight involving a wrong-way driver and a state police cruiser. South of town, expressway northbound, parking lot split to Southampton Street. HOV lane, you're backed up by the gas tank. It's a half an hour into the city. Southbound expressway busy coming out of the O'Neill Tunnel down to Mass Ave. 14 minutes, tunnel to the split. Lower 93 north, backed up from the scene of an earlier crash, Route 20 and Randolph heading over toward the expressway. Lower 93 south, reduced speeds coming off the expressway, getting over to Ponkapog and Milton. 128 northbound, tied up King Street, Needham to Route 20 and Waltham. 24 north, tap the brakes, the Randolph merge. 95 north, congested from 123 in Attleboro, past 295. Then again, south Main Street, Sharon to Route 1. And at the ramps to 128 and 93 in Canton. 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
1: Now, the Long Home Weather Channel forecast.
3: Cloudy and windy through this afternoon with a few showers late today. The high will get close to 69 with winds out of the south. Some of the gusts may reach 20 or 30 miles per hour, and it still will be breezy tonight. Rain will increase in coverage ahead of a cold front with a low falling to 52. As the front moves out on Thursday, any rain should push out during the morning hours with an occasional break in the cloud cover into the afternoon as the high gets close to 65 degrees. Lows tomorrow night should settle in the mid to upper 40s under a cloudy sky, but sun will break through those clouds on Friday with a high of 63. Scattered showers will be possible for the start of the weekend on Saturday with a high again in the low 60s, and then dry weather and warmer temperatures to wrap up the weekend on Mother's Day with sunshine Sunday and a high of 69. I'm Jeff Maher from the Weather Channel on the Voice of Boston, AM 680 WRKO.
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0: Pistons, Bulldozer, 617-266-6868 is the number. Okay, as I was saying before Mike cut me off, never trust Lindsey Graham. To me, that what when he says it's going to be a quick, easy war, no. No, just kick him out of the room. Never trust Lindsey Graham-nesty on anything, especially when it comes to war. Now, just very quick, as many of you are texting the Cooner Man, the War Powers Act was passed in November, I believe November 7th, 1973. It was vetoed by Nixon. Nixon vetoed it. And he was overruled. His veto was overruled by two-thirds in the House and two-thirds in the Senate. And that's how it became law. And it, again, as Rubio has said, every president since Nixon has said it is an unconstitutional infringement on the powers of the commander-in-chief. I personally believe it is clearly unconstitutional. I think there's no question it's unconstitutional. And instead of just saying it's unconstitutional, I would love to see a president force the issue and take it to the Supreme Court. Especially, frankly, this Supreme Court. Because I think you're going to have five votes. Easy. Maybe even six with John Roberts. But definitely five votes. And just shooting it down, saying it is illegal, unconstitutional, an infringement, a violation of the president's powers as commander-in-chief. And you'll Alito, Clarence Thomas, right across the board, Neil Gorsuch, all of them, Brett Kavanaugh, all of them, Amy Coney Barrett. I think you'll see five easy votes to declare it unconstitutional, maybe even 6-3 with Roberts. But anyway, that's up to the administration. 617-266-6868. Rob in Rhode Island. Thanks for holding, Rob, and welcome.
1: Good morning, Jeff. Listen, Jeff, in full disclosure, I love you, but just not in the sense of a prison cellmate. So my point, I agree with Dr. Grace 100%, but let me take it a step further. I watch a lot of newscasts for economic analysis, petroleum analysis, especially like when you watch CNBC if you're into trading stocks and so forth. Every analyst that they've had on, whether it's from the weapons manufacturing industry, the petroleum industry, energy industry, economic industry, farming industry, have all said the same thing. If this war ends tomorrow, you're going to see $4 a gallon well into 2027. Every one of them. The point is, you have a completely different narrative from the administration versus the people that are out in the economy, in the business world, that are giving us the information on what's going to happen. It's a cumulative effect. Notwithstanding the fact that, put energy aside, let's look at the situation with the restriction on fertilizer. You have farming people coming in saying, if we don't have fertilizer by May, you're going to see a world economic problem in terms of food. So, one further point. I'm heavily connected in the marine industry and have been for the entire of my adult life. The marine industry was well behind Trump on both elections. He's lost them. We're looking at $6 a gallon for the boating industry. The boating industry spends a lot of money traveling, buying things, food, souvenirs, dock space, things of that nature. He's lost them. Everybody in my marina that was 100% Trump, they're slamming him now. He's lost them. My prediction is we're going to get slaughtered in the midterms. And this war, in my opinion, when you had all the different intelligence agencies saying, you know, Iran's not an imminent threat. You know, 6 months ago, you said you bombed them into the Stone Age. Now we're going back. We've been played by Benjamin Netanyahu. And this thing is not going to end easily. And the pain that the United States is going to suffer in the world for that, you know, for that fact, it's not going to end You know, and one of the things that really bothers me right now, the Strait of Hormuz is being held up by nitwits on little boats with outboard motors. We sunk their navy. You got guys on little speedboats that basically an aborigine could sink these boats with one shot with a dot from a blowgun. And the American Navy cannot unblock the strait. So you have to look at all of these facts, you know, cooperatively, Jeff. And to me, it seems like we're not going to see fuel below $4 a gallon. And that's the defining point.
0: Rob, that's why I opposed the war at the beginning, right from the beginning. You know, I said I was a skeptic of this war. And I said the reason why is because Iran is a big country. I think the regime is more entrenched than people believe. And I believe it's going to cost us the midterms because it's going to lead to higher energy prices, gas prices, oil prices, that this is not going to be a 2-week cakewalk like his people sold to him. And I don't want to be right. I want Trump to win the midterms. He has to win the midterms. But that's the reason why I said, don't do it. Don't do it. And now we're in. And now I just want us to win as quickly as possible and get out.
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3: 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Tell them Bill sent you today. On this Wednesday, former President Barack Obama says he's not very interested in attacking President Trump or Republicans in general because then he would become part of the, quote, commentator culture. As a guy who pretty much invented that culture on television, Rush Limbaugh did it on radio, my advice to the former president is far out, right on. First of all, Mr. Obama doesn't need the grief. He's making millions giving speeches that do involve his opinion. As Hall and Oates once sang, why you want more? Secondly, the commentator thing has been roughed up by social media zealots hungry for money and attention. This is a rather nasty club these days. I wonder what the late Charles Krauthammer would be thinking. His commentary was sterling. I hope you remember. President Obama has unlimited access to the establishment media and is able to make any points he wants to make. He doesn't have to be a snollygoster searching for validation. Political analysis is not what it used to be. And while astute commentary is very needed, it is being overwhelmed by gutter sniping and conspiracy stuff. So who really needs that? 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
4: I'm Nicole Davis with a quick check of the stories trending right now on WBZ News Radio 1030. Police in Lawrence say they're investigating a stabbing yesterday on Bradford Street. They were called to the scene about 5:30 last night. First responders there getting to a woman who had been stabbed in the abdomen. Officials say the woman was stabilized locally before she was taken to a hospital near Boston by MedFlight. She is still in critical condition. Now, police have already arrested a suspect, and officials say this was not a random incident. And the makeover of Suffolk Downs continues as the developer working on the project says it's getting ready to start another round of building. The Boston Business Journal reports HYM Investment Group is now set to break ground later this year on a new apartment building called Portico. Retail and 475 apartments will be available. Crews will also be starting work on a new hotel, but they won't say which brand, just a national upscale brand. I'm Nicole Davis.
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6: Starting with the ride south of town, Expressway North, stop and go for us, but Parkway to Southampton Street, Mass Pike, it's the O'Neill Tunnel. Southbound Expressway busy coming out of the tunnel, getting toward Mass Ave. Lower 93 South has reduced speeds coming off the expressway to Route 37 in Braintree, then from Route 20 in Randolph to Ponkapog and Milton. 128 Northbound is tied up Route 9 in Wellesley to Route 20 in Waltham. 24 North to tap the brakes at the Randolph Merge. 95 North congested, 123 in Attleboro to work crew at 295. Delays continue. South Main Street, Sharon to Route 1, then from the Dedham Trail passing Canton to the ramps at 128-93. North of town, 93 South slowing Route 60 in Medford to the Lovett Connector. 93 Northbound is tied up Spot Pond in Medford to a crash in the left lane before Montvale Ave, Stoneham. 128 southbound is crowded after Walnut Street and Linfield to 93, and from Routes 4 and 225 in Lexington towards Chappelle Road, Waltham. 3 south reduced speeds after Concord Road, Bill Ricker, the scene of an earlier accident before Route 62 in Bedford. You slow again at the ramps to 120 in Burlington. Route 1 south, a light cycle delay at the Jug Handle in Peabody. Downtown, Toe Bridge is back to the Chelsea. The Zakin Bridge crawling into the O'Neill Tunnel. Lever Darren filled in. 93 to Storrow Drive Airport Tunnel still backed up to Logan. Traveling on the River Road, Storrow Drive eastbound with delays from the BU Bridge to Kenmore Square. Metro West Pike eastbound sluggish after the Western State Police Barracks to 128, Route 16, the Newton Corner. Then from the Market Street overpass, the right lane closure between Fenway Park and the Prue Tunnel. And checking the MBTA, shuttle buses replacing Green Line C Branch service between Cleveland Circle and Kenmore through the end of service on Sunday, May 17th for maintenance work. 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On the next Taking a Walk podcast with Buzz Knight, he's a pedal steel guitar virtuoso, Robert Randolph. 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
5: Now, the Long Home Weather Channel forecast.
7: As winds gust up from the south through this afternoon, the high should approach 69 under a cloudy sky, and some scattered showers may develop late today. And then ahead of the cold front, rain will increase in coverage tonight. It still will be windy at times. Overnight, the low should settle in the low 50s. As the front moves out on Thursday, rain will exit during the morning. Into the afternoon tomorrow, a few breaks in the clouds with a high of 65, and a cloudy sky for Thursday night with a low falling to 47. On Friday, dry under sunshine with a high near 63 degrees. Scattered showers will be possible starting off the weekend on Saturday with a high again in the low 60s, but then dry conditions and warmer temperatures for Mother's Day on Sunday with a high near 69 under a sunny sky. I'm Jeff Maher from the Weather Channel on the Voice of Boston, AM 680 WRKO.
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17: And it is Chuck, Paul, and Tucker with you today. And top stories, we kick things off early this morning around 6:20 a.m. I'd been awake for a couple of hours at this point, and you know, it's just kind of
18: 4:20.
17: No, I woke up at 4:40 today. Actually, I woke up at 4:40 this morning.
18: Samesies.
17: And was just, processing my day, you know, sorting through, okay, what's going to happen, what's going to go on, you know, how are the ducks outside, is it going to rain later? And all of a sudden, I'm looking at my screen, and I see the price of crude oil start to take a little dipperoonie, and I say, okay, like, this is interesting, what's going on here? And I keep watching, and the price of crude oil keeps dipping, and it keeps dipping. And it keeps dipping. And finally, it stops around 15 or 20 minutes later. And what we saw was, again, like these moves are just kind of nuts right now. What we saw was Brent crude fell from about $109 a barrel down to about $97. A $12 move in a span of, I don't know, 30, 40-minute period. And I'm sitting there, and as this is going on, like halfway through, I'm like, okay, there's got to be a headline. And sure enough, Axios reported that in an exclusive that the U.S. and Iran are closing in on a one-page memorandum of understanding to end the war and set conditions for further negotiations on other items. The U.S. is reportedly expecting Iranian responses in the next 48 hours. So if you do the math, that's okay. Sometime Friday, they're expecting. And I'll quote here from Axios. Among other provisions, the deal would have involved Iran committing to a moratorium on nuclear enrichment and the U.S. agreeing to lift its sanctions and release billions in frozen Iranian funds, and both sides lifting restrictions around transit through the Strait of Hormuz. Many of the terms laid out would be contingent on a final agreement being reached, leaving the possibility of renewed war or an extended limbo in which the hot war is stopped but nothing is truly resolved, which is basically where we are right now. And again, it's something where, look, shortly after, the Iranian side, or at least parts of the Iranian side, said, no, this isn't accurate. We've seen this story from the U.S. before, and we're not sure about this. And so Brent crude went from 97 back up to 104, retracing about 55% of its slide. So you're seeing just these huge moves in a short period of time. And when you see big moves in a short period of time, whether it's in commodity markets, whether it's in equity markets and bond markets, it's generally indicative of the fact that nobody knows anything. Mm-hmm. Because if they did, the price wouldn't really be moving because people would say, okay, like, yes, we understand and this is already priced in. So I don't really know if this goes anywhere. It might not. As I've said from the beginning, paid very little attention to what is being said and more attention to what is actually happening. That's what will ultimately drive the economy and the impact on the economy. And so we'll see how this goes. But as of right now, you still don't have any uptick in ships moving through the Strait of Hormuz. And until that resolves, the outlook for energy prices over the course of the summer can be best described using a short two-letter word known as up.
18: Yes, very, very well the case. This is always a hard intro when we go into these U.S.-Iran negotiations for me to add even more color to what you kind of laid out here. It's a situation where it is just continue to wait and see. We've just seen this, Chuck, I don't know how many times. Like,
17: okay, no, you can't make this up, actually. The New York Post has an update from...
18: Oh, wow. Post is covering a lot of subjects.
17: The Post is, but to be fair, it's a Trump interview exclusive.
18: Oh, okay.
17: From about half an hour ago. Did you see this, Tucker?
19: I did, yeah.
17: Okay. This just came across my screen, so I'm just seeing it right now. President Trump was talking to the Post earlier this morning, and I'll quote them. Asked whether the Post should prepare to send a reporter back to Pakistan for a new round of negotiations after Islamabad sources revealed a tentative peace deal was close, the president responded, "I don't think so. I think we'll do it. It's too far. No, it's too much." So it's just kind of, all right, like we'll see what we actually end up getting out of this. But again, I don't know if there's any meat to this bone. I'm hopeful there is, because I would love to see a resolution that puts some of the worst-case economic scenarios to bed, but I just don't know. I just don't know what is going on here.
18: Yeah, like you said, gas prices still have been ticking up recently. We're sitting at $4.54 a gallon as the national average, according to AAA. That's about a 53% jump since the war began. And diesel is sitting at about $5.67 a gallon. That's up about 51% as well. We know the terms on both sides in terms of what each side wants to see. The moratorium of nuclear enrichment is the biggest sticking point for the United States. On the Iranian side of things, the economic sanctions and the frozen funds of Iranian dollars, those are the two biggest concerns. And then lastly, probably most concerning from an economic standpoint, is the opening of the strait. That's the table stakes, and we will continue to see how things progress here. I really can't even add much mortar, right?
17: So yeah.
18: Same old.
17: I don't know what's going to happen.
18: Yep.
17: You know, you remain hopeful that there's some progress that can be made. But to this point, the strait has been closed for, you know, 2 months and about a week or so. And as we've talked about on the show for the last week now, we're at the point where even if it were to open today, the impact is still going to be felt through rising gasoline prices later in the summer, even if oil prices come down in the short term here. And so really what you're hoping is that you have a very short peak in the summer where, you know, those higher prices are present. But every day that you go on is one in which you are running closer to that problem becoming longer, broader, and more damaging to the U.S. and world economies. And so we'll just see how things go. Again, I'm hopeful that maybe there's something here. But I can tell you I've been hopeful before. The Vance trip to Pakistan, I got to tell you, like that whole run up to that and that weekend, I was like, okay, like this is going to be it. Like, you don't send J.D. Vance to Pakistan if you're not close to getting somewhere. And maybe they thought they were close and they just couldn't get over the hump. But that was three weeks ago now, I believe. And we still haven't really seen anything in terms of progress on the Hormuz issue since then. So we'll see where things go. Again, I recommend everyone keep an open mind on this. It could be resolved shortly. It could take a while longer, and we don't really know. We'll see. I'm not involved in the negotiations.
18: Oh, man.
17: I know.
18: They missed your arbitrary deadline of Cinco de Mayo yesterday. That's unfortunate.
17: They did. I save my negotiating for the cable companies and the cell phone plans. Those are the ones where I really try to. I drive a hard bargain. You know, I know I'm in the catbird seat on those, and so that's where my expertise lies.
18: Definitely with linear cable. Yeah, you got a lot of leverage there.
17: You know, I really struggle to negotiate the opening of waterways. It's it's not in my skill set. Let's take a quick break here. When we come back, let's talk a little bit about what we are seeing in terms of the impact of higher gas prices next.
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0: interesting piece here from the Wall Street Journal. Not surprising. It's titled, High Gas Prices Wreak Havoc on America's Army of Supercommuters. Not supercomputers, but supercommuters. And the interesting thing, I've seen a couple different pieces on this, actually. The fascinating thing is, in America's fastest growing cities, which tend to be in the Southeast, you are seeing the biggest impact because of gas prices, because where that growth is typically happening is through these massive suburban developments that are spread out from the city, making it longer commutes for a lot of people. And so you're seeing the biggest impacts in a lot of those areas. But ultimately, this is one where, hey, with gas prices up, you know, about 50% on average throughout the United States in the last couple months, basically everyone who owns a car is feeling this in some way, shape, or form.
1: Yeah, so a super commuter is someone who travels more than 75 miles each way every weekday, and that, with the recent gas price spikes that we've seen, would equate to about spending $500 a month to keep their tanks filled at today's prices if they continue to stay as elevated as they are. And interesting data that came from this Wall Street Journal piece, the specific data that I'm going to reference here is from researchers from Stanford University, where they've seen an uptick in people working from home, perhaps in conjunction with some of these higher gas prices, where about 25% of the American workforce was working from home, according to the Stanford University data, in the month of February. That's up to about 27% in the month of March. What that means from a numbers perspective, like, think about if there's 150 million Americans that are working on a given day, what they saw from February to March was 3 million more of those 150 million workers working remotely from home. 75 miles each way, I just, as an aside, in terms of commute, I do a couple days a week, sometimes do, 90 plus each way, and that just takes a lot out of you. So I have ultimate sympathy for anybody who does it every day, because mine's sporadic of doing that much. It's a grind. So that's
0: quite
1: a lot of time in the car.
0: It's quite a bit. I wanted to move now to talk a little bit about AMD's earnings from yesterday. Paul, what did we see when they reported?
1: Whew, these were fantastic numbers, Chuck. And just in general, first we'll hit AMD, but just caps what's been a really good earnings quarter for Q1 for the S&P 500, which we can dive into in a second. But specific to your questions on AMD, the stock was up, I think, close to 20% when I had last looked at it

0: earlier this morning on the backs of these numbers, what they saw.
1: 20% year to date?
0: No, today.
1: Oh, you mean today? Yeah, you did.
0: Yeah, 14. Oh, it cooled off a bit. 14%. Yeah. But
1: no, I was just playing up how much the move today was.
0: They were up 65% year to date, I think, going into today.
1: Yeah.
0: But regardless, just, you know, crushing it in terms of their numbers. They saw $10.25 billion of revenue for Q1. That was up 38% from a year ago and above analyst expectations of 9.9. Not only that, for this quarter, the second quarter that they're in the middle of, they raised their guidance where they're going to come in around $11.2 billion. That was up from analyst expectations of 10.52. And regardless of the big numbers that I'm throwing out there, the bottom line is we've talked about on this show so frequently over the course of the last 3 or 4 years, the darling of the stock market has been NVIDIA. And the reason for that is building out all these large language models, whether you mess around with ChatGPT or Claude or any of these other ones, the type of chips that NVIDIA designs, the best ones in class where they have a huge market share on, GPUs, were just flying off the shelves. And they continue to fly off the shelves. They're seeing great revenue growth. But what now is happening, and the reason you're seeing companies like AMD, like Intel, do so well, is they produce these, what were thought of with the GPUs as older, stodgier, sort of not as versatile technology CPUs. But as a result of the shift from just training these models to actually trying to run these agentic tasks that you hear about more frequently, the CPUs that AMD produces a lot of and Intel is a big part of too, they're becoming just robust demand for it. In fact, AMD had mentioned that they anticipate the CPU market that I'm referencing here is going to grow as big as, I think it was upwards of $120 billion they expect it to reach by 2030, 35% annual growth on it. So just, you continue to see, Chuck, here, these semiconductor companies are just ripping. They are absolutely just flying.
1: I want to now move. Sorry, we're moving rapid fire through this, but it's because there's a lot that we have to get. Like, it's a great news day today. Like, there's just a lot of good stuff here, and I commend Tucker for putting together an excellent stack, if I may say so myself. Piece from CNBC. Data suggests the hiring recession may be behind us, but Iran war poses job market risks. So here's the deal. I don't really like looking at, you know, what this piece is actually looking at, which is like, hey, like the JOLTS report from Tuesday says that things are good. No, like that's dumb. One report from one day doesn't say that things are good. What I think you can say is that in the aggregate, the jobs data for the last 4 months, starting at the beginning of the year, January, February, what comes next, March, and then April, you look at the jobs data that we've had there, and the second half of last year, we were concerned with a slowdown in the labor market.
0: Mm-hmm.
1: That slowdown has abated. I don't think you have enough yet to conclusively say that the job market is improving and on an upward trajectory, but I think you can say, at least in the short term, there's no more worsening there. And this is true whether you look at job openings and hiring and quits rates. It's true if you look at what we are seeing for initial and continuing unemployment claims. It's the same if you look at what we're seeing on payroll tax withholding and things like that. You can look across the board, and the message from the first 4 months of the year, really three, because we haven't gotten any 3 months of the year, we haven't gotten any April data yet. But the message for the first 3 months is, hey, the hiring picture, it's still sluggish,
0: mm-hmm.
1: but it's not worsening anymore like it was in the second half of last year. And remember, you got to walk before you can run. So you don't just go from, hey, hiring's, you know, slowing down and falling off to, well, the thing's gangbusters. You go through these transition periods. Can that transition hold up to a stronger job market given the uncertainties about the world economy and higher energy prices and other commodity costs? We're going to have to see. I don't know. But if you've missed the fact that, hey, you know, the labor market may be turning for the better in the last few months, I understand, because if you're in a job search, like, you don't necessarily feel it at a micro level, and it's not like things have gotten, like, meaningfully better yet. But it is something where you can point to a bunch of different areas and say, yeah, we've got some green shoots here, and hopefully they can run in the next few months, and hopefully the conflict in the Middle East doesn't derail, what might be a nascent improvement in the labor market.
0: Yeah, we'll get the April data on Friday. The consensus is that 60,000 jobs would be added in the month of April. We had a big blowout February. Some of that could be attributable to some revisions, and there were some kind of one-off nuances with that February data. But we are hoping for, in terms of estimates, about 60K for Friday, and then about 4.3% is where the unemployment is anticipated to sit when that report comes out on Friday morning here.
1: Yeah, that'll be an interesting one to see, just because it's going to be the first jobs report from a full month after the war began. I know that the war technically began on like February 27th, but it's not like that war, it didn't influence hiring decisions immediately at the beginning of March, you know, broadly. So I think this one will be interesting, but we're going to have to see just what the Q2 data shows. I can tell you my personal expectations are kind of low, just because you're going to have the inflation piece eat through a lot of the nominal GDP growth that's out there. So mm-hmm. Don't be surprised if you end up seeing, a fairly weak Q2 GDP number. The question is, hey, does that bleed into, you know, later months if inflation remains high? Or do you see improvement in the inflation picture, you know, because the war winds down and Hormuz reopens? That's the good possibility for the second half of the year. Let's take a quick break. When we come back, Wall Street Watch, and then Todd Lutsky joins us. Get your estate planning questions ready next.
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3: I'm Nicole Davis with a quick check of the stories trending right now on WBZ News Radio 1030. A Mass State Police trooper has died of his injuries after a crash this morning on Route 1. Officials say about 2 a.m., a wrong-way driver was going southbound in the northbound lanes. When they got near the Saugus-Linfield line, they hit the trooper's cruiser. The driver of that vehicle was pronounced dead at the scene. The trooper was taken to a Boston hospital with life-threatening injuries, where he later died. In a statement, Governor Maura Healey says she is heartbroken and calls the trooper a hero. And lawmakers on Beacon Hill have decided to pass, leaving it up to voters to now determine the fate of all the potential ballot questions for November. If all of these measures get the required signatures to move forward, this could be a jam-packed ballot. We're talking about 12 different questions here. These include a push to lower the state income tax from 5 to 4%, the return of rent control, and changing to all-party primaries. I'm Nicole Davis.
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4: Cloudy and windy for the rest of this afternoon, with scattered showers popping up ahead of a front as the high hovers near 69 degrees. Some of the wind gusts out of the south ahead of this front may reach 20 or 30 miles per hour. Then as the front moves in tonight, showers will increase in coverage with a low falling to 52. The rain's going to push out early on Thursday with an occasional break in the cloud cover tomorrow afternoon as the high approaches 65 degrees. The low on Thursday night should settle in the mid to upper 40s under a cloudy sky. Expect some sunshine for Friday with a high of 63. Clouds will increase into Saturday with a few scattered showers during the afternoon hours at a high near 63, and then dry and warmer in time for Mother's Day on Sunday with a sunny sky and a high close to 69. I'm Jeff Maher from the Weather Channel on the Voice of Boston, AM 680 WRKO.
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22: Market sentiment higher this morning following a report from Axios that the U.S. and Iran are closing in on a one-page memo to end the war, sending oil prices plunging. Traders are also encouraged by more strong tech earnings. Right now, the Dow is up over 1% or 573 points. S&P 500 up 1%, NASDAQ up about 1.25% or 305 points. Russell 2000 is up about 0.5%. 10-year Treasury yield down 5 basis points at 4.364%, and oil plunging 7%, trading right around $95 a barrel. AMD shares rallying 14% after the chipmaker posted strong first quarter sales and profit while also issuing strong guidance. Another chipmaker and Supermicrocomputer also posted a stronger than expected quarterly guidance despite a revenue miss, sending shares up by 15%. Meanwhile, Disney saw its revenue climb 7% from a year ago while its earnings beat expectations due to growing streaming margins. New CEO Josh D'Amaro revealed his long-term vision of the company, focusing on technology to reach customers. Elsewhere, NVIDIA and Corning announced a partnership to expand manufacturing of fiber optics for AI infrastructure. NVIDIA stock up by 3%, while Corning shares are jumping by 9%. And Uber climbing nearly 9% higher after the ride-hailing company posted a rise in revenue and bookings for the previous quarter. I'm Tucker Silva, and that is Wall Street Watch.
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1: As promised, we're now joined by the one and only Todd Lutsky from the law firm of Cushing and Dolan. And we call the segment Ask Todd because it's your chance to ask Todd your estate planning questions live on air right now. We got the phone lines open at 888-205-2263. Again, 888-205-2263. That is the number to call. So Todd can answer your estate planning questions live on air right now. Again, 888-205-2263. We can usually get through 2 to 3 questions, so get calling early and often to make sure you get a chance to ask Todd your estate planning question. 888-205-2263. Mr. Lutsky, how you doing today?
3: I'm feeling pretty good. Pretty good today.
1: It's good.
3: You?
1: Great. I had a little minor surgical procedure yesterday.
3: Minor surgery?
1: I asked the surgeon if I could do my own anesthesia, though.
3: Yeah?
1: He said, knock yourself out.
3: That's good. Yeah.
1: Well, it was great. It's great. Todd, let's talk a little bit about when estate planning goes awry.
3: Okay.
1: What are the biggest or most common estate planning mistakes that you tend to see when people are coming in to see you?
3: Yeah, so the top estate planning mistake is not funding your trust. That's a huge pothole.
1: So you spend a bunch of money on a trust.
3: Yeah.
1: Some lawyer drafts it.
3: Yeah.
1: And then you didn't realize that you needed to put something in it?
3: See, and this is the problem, right? It's one of these situations where they'll come in, and if they already have their estate plan in place, my first comment to these people is normally, look, one, maybe go back to your existing estate planning attorney rather than me try to, update your plan. It might be, cheaper for you to go back there. So I always offer, that first, and then they tell me why they don't want to or this, then I say, okay, well, the estate plan still might be good. It still might be doing what you want it to do. And so then I proceed to learn about their assets and then learn about their objectives so that I can then look at the trust with their objectives in mind, their current objectives. And remember, folks, objectives change. So I said, these are your current objectives. Then I can look at the estate planning trust that they have in place and compare it to their current objectives. And if possible, I'll just tell them, hey, it still works. I don't need to recreate the wheel, and you're off and running. But to your point, and I know you're wondering where I'm going with this, to your point, when I'm gathering the information about their assets to learn whether or not this plan still works for them, as I'm doing it, right? You have a home, yes. How's it owned? Jointly. Oh, do you have a vacation home? How's it owned? Yeah, jointly. Oh, okay. And then give me the values, right? What about your brokerage account? What about your bank accounts? Oh, yeah, we own everything jointly. That's just how we are. That's a married couple. That's normal, folks. You all know. You're listening. You say, that's me. That's how we do it. Well, when I get done with that, I say, I haven't looked at your trust yet, but I can already tell you all your assets, according to what you just told me, are not in the trust. They're all joint. Well, yeah, is that a problem? Well, yeah, that's a problem because you've spent all this money to do an estate plan. And when you die, if you've not done anything else, all these joint accounts are going to automatically go to the surviving joint owner, pass under the marital deduction, and you will avoid probate. That's great.
1: Sure.
3: But you will have wasted your estate tax exemptions. You will have wasted the ability to shelter any assets for estate tax purposes. This is horrible planning, and you spent all this money on your trust. So I would say that's a pretty big problem.
1: Talking with Todd Lutsky from the law firm of Cushing and Dolan, we do still have room on the phone lines at 888-205-2263. That's the number to call to ask Todd your estate planning questions live on air right now. Again, 888-205-2263 is the number. And Todd is, again, here to answer your estate planning questions. We're going to take a quick break here, but when we come back, we're going to get to those questions. Again, that phone number is 888-205-2263.
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6: John Polk was my nemesis. 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
23: 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For years, I was the poster boy of the conversion therapy movement. 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I wore the label of ex-gay with pride. That was all until, well, we'll get to that part.
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1: Talking with Todd Lutsky from the law firm of Cushing and Dolan. We do still have room on the phone lines at 888-205-2263. So get your questions in for Todd again. 888-205-2263 is the number to call to ask Todd your estate plan questions live on air right now. And right now, we're going to go to Greg in Lowell for his question for Todd. Greg, what's on your mind?
5: Yes, Todd, I have a house in a trust in Massachusetts. I'm contemplating buying a condo down in Florida. Is there a danger in putting it into that trust in Massachusetts, or should I form a separate trust in to hold the Florida property?
3: So I've always a fan of Florida. I'm down there as well. And what part are you thinking about going to?
5: Tampa Bay.
3: Nice. So the trust you have up here, is it a revocable trust or irrevocable?
5: Revocable.
3: Revocable. Great. Are you married? Kids?
5: Widowed and one child.
3: Okay. So the long and the short of it is it makes no difference. So you do not need a separate trust in Florida to put the condo that you buy into. It can be deeded directly into this trust. Since it's revocable, no worries. Are you planning on making Florida a primary residence at some point?
5: Yes, I am.
3: So, again, the reason I ask that is because in Florida, there's something called a homestead exemption that you get to help reduce your real estate taxes if you're a resident of Florida. So because it's revocable, you'll get that homestead exemption no matter what. It wouldn't matter. If it was irrevocable, I was going to tell you about some special language that you needed to put in it if it was going to be irrevocable to ensure that when it does become your primary residence in Florida, you get that homestead. But for now, buy the condo, transfer it right into the revocable trust along with your house up here, and you have absolutely no issues whatsoever. So, but a good idea to do it because it's going to avoid probate in Florida, and you need to make sure you don't go to probate in any state. That trust will do that. Folks, that's a great question, and that's a little pothole really there that he just picked up on, and we don't have to have it. This guide has many potholes to avoid in the estate planning world. Call and get it. This is great for you if you've done your planning. Look at these things. If you haven't done it, before you get it done, look at this guide and learn what they are. When I say that, it's like you might say, I got a will, I don't need to do anything else. I got jointly owned assets, I'm fine. I don't need a trust because I don't have enough money. You know, what if I got a second marriage, right? Does this all sound like you guys? You hear this? What if I'm moving? Here, we might have Greg who might move. If I change my residency, how do I affect my estate plan? If I lose a spouse, how do I affect my estate plan? So, folks, very important, lots of things to think about when you're doing your planning and potholes to avoid for those who haven't gotten started and for those who already have it but might have a reason to look at it. 866-848-5699 or legalexchangeshow.com. 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You can download it there and always go to our Instagram page, Cushing Dolan PC, for more information.
1: Todd, talking about potholes to fix, I'm assuming that if someone figures out, hey, there's a problem with my estate plan, it's never too late to try to remedy that, or there's some situations where no, like there's nothing you can really do at this point.
3: So that's all going to depend on who's alive and who's not.
1: Okay.
3: So if we'll take an example where obviously if you're both alive, then the answer is, yeah, likely there's things you can do. You can, you know, if it's revocable trust, you can change the language of a trust any way you want, six ways to Sunday, to accommodate whatever issues you want. But I think the bigger issue is, oh, and by the way, even if it's irrevocable, you can, you know, there's ways to change irrevocable trust. But there was a real-life example not too long ago where, you know, what if one spouse died and, like we just did, this example that you asked me earlier about not funding a trust.
1: Sure.
3: They had trusts in place, but they were unfunded.
1: Okay.
3: And everything was owned jointly, and one spouse died. Is it too late? And I think that's really the question that you're asking. Not always. And again, remember, folks, one of the things you have to do when someone dies is call a lawyer and say, what do I do? I don't care if you've done no planning or if you've done planning and trusts are in place. You still need to know what to do with that trust now that the donor of that trust has died. Okay? So always call a lawyer. So in this case, I'm thinking, what could you do? Everything's owned jointly. Let's say husband died, wife's alive. Are they, you know, out of luck? No, there's something called a disclaimer. So what the heck is that? A disclaimer is something that can be filed by the surviving spouse, wife, in this case, that says, in the legal world, treat me as if I'm already dead. Treat me as if I died before my husband, in this case.
1: Okay.
3: Now, when you make this is a qualified disclaimer, which has to be done within 9 months of the date of death, in this case of husband, so it's qualified. And the other thing that you can't do as a disclaimer is direct where the assets that you're disclaiming goes. You can't do that.
1: It just goes to the next person in line?
3: Well, that's where we're headed, right? So now the good news here, Chuck, is at least in this example we're talking about, there was planning done. They did have trusts. They did have something called a pour-over will that is connected to the trust, right? So a pour-over will says, whatever I die owning in my own name goes to my trust. It's a safety net, okay? All right, so we've got all this in place. So I would tell the surviving spouse, why not disclaim? Okay, so all these joint accounts, you already own half, but what you're disclaiming is the half that you're going to get because your husband died, right? That's what joint means. You get the survivor, okay. You get the decedent's half.
1: Sure.
3: But by filing the disclaimer, you're saying, I don't want that half. This could be a lot of money. This could be millions of dollars in, you know, investment accounts.
1: Sure.
3: I don't want that half. Okay, well, you can't direct where it goes, so where's it going to go? Well, if you're saying it really wasn't joint or you're disclaiming it, then it's going to go back into the estate. So now it's going to hit the probate of the estate. I'm okay. That's fine, right? Now it goes through probate, and it gets addressed by your will. Oh, okay. Read husband's will. Husband will says, I leave everything to my spouse if living. Okay, but remember, the disclaimer tells the world that she's not living. She predeceased him. That's what disclaimer means. Oh, okay, so all to my spouse if living. Well, she's not living. Okay. Otherwise, to my family trust. Ah, you see where this is going. We're connecting the dots. Okay, so now all this money, and by the way, half of the real estate, right? If the real estate was owned jointly, same issue, right? So all of this value can now find its way through probate into the will. From the will, we retitle it to the family trust, which is where it should have been when the trust was set up. But because it wasn't funded, it wasn't in there. And so it didn't avoid probate, but it's not going to result in a complete failure to shelter estate taxes for tax purposes, which is what we wanted it to do to begin with. So now you're going to be able to shelter these assets for estate tax planning purposes, and more likely than not, not only is it taking care of the surviving spouse, but when the spouse dies, remember, now both buckets are going to be designed to provide the bloodline plan distribution to the children in the manner that you wanted it done. So sometimes post-mortem planning, folks, can save the day, but don't do that. Fund your trust. That's a pothole to avoid.
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1: Still quite a bit to come as we head towards our second hour, including what are we starting to hear from CEOs as it relates to AI and the impact on hiring. Also going to be talking about what chip makers are seeing. Obviously, chip maker stocks have been going through a crazy run to the upside in the last month to month and a half. Let's take a look at some of the underlying numbers, see if there's any meat on that bone. And then a couple pieces talking about the housing market in the U.S. and what we are seeing there as we move through the spring housing season. Quick break here. All that and more in hour two.
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16: Ah, 1971. It was a simpler time, a groovy time. Soul Train had just started chugging along. Everyone had a lava lamp for some reason. Weeble started to wobble, but as we all know, they don't fall down.
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16: 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There was also the Vietnam War and a growing nationwide movement protesting it.
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16: Across the country, people were speaking up, and the more they did, the more they learned about the hidden underbelly of the most powerful law enforcement agency in the land. I'm Ed Helms, host of Snafu, Season 2, Medburg, the story of a daring heist that exposed J. Edgar Hoover's epic FBI snafu. Hear the incredible true story that almost got buried.
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16: To expose J. Edgar Hoover's secret FBI.
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30: I'm Nicole Davis with a quick check of the stories trending right now on WBZ News Radio 1030. Police in Lawrence say they're investigating a stabbing yesterday on Bradford Street. They were called to the scene about 5:30 last night. First responders there getting to a woman who had been stabbed in the abdomen. Officials say the woman was stabilized locally before she was taken to a hospital near Boston by MedFlight. She is still in critical condition. Now, police have already arrested a suspect, and officials say this was not a random incident. And the makeover of Suffolk Downs continues as the developer working on the project says it's getting ready to start another round of building. The Boston Business Journal reports HYM Investment Group is now set to break ground later this year on a new apartment building called Portico. Retail and 475 apartments will be available. Crews will also be starting work on a new hotel, but they won't say which brand, just a national upscale brand. I'm Nicole Davis.
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2: This report sponsored by the Road Recap with Linda McLaughlin. Coming into the city from the north right now, we've got some slow-moving traffic on the lower deck. Route 93 heading towards the Zakim Bridge and the Tip O'Neill Tunnel heading southbound. It has eased out, still slow back to about Assembly Square. Southbound Leverett Connector Ramp, that's still pretty full right now, heading towards Sturrow Drive westbound. Tobin Bridge traffic has eased out nicely. Northbound on the expressway, slow-moving traffic from just about the Neponset area up to about Columbia Road. Southbound on the expressway, we've got slow-moving traffic from just after Mass Ave down through the Savin Hill area. Then you're in okay shape right down into the Braintree Split. 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
4: Now, the Long Home Weather Channel forecast.
6: Watching the front press in from the west, increasing rain chances. It's been a breezy week here. Southwest winds continue this afternoon. Rain and wind and 68 degrees. Low tonight, 50 degrees. Sunshine returns tomorrow behind the front and lower humidity. Boy, the humidity really takes a nosedive Thursday night, Friday morning. Our high tomorrow is sunshine at 63. Highs Friday of only 59 degrees and lows Friday night down into the mid-40s. More rains possible for the top of Mom's Day weekend on Saturday. Some quarter-inch rain Saturday, 55. Mostly sunny for Mom's Day Sunday, 69. And then rains return for Monday early next week with a high of 59 degrees. I'm meteorologist Scott Lauriemore at the Weather Channel on the Voice of Boston, AM 680 WRKO.
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1: Yeah, it's Chuck, it's Paul, and it's Tucker with you. And as we kick things off, we got stocks making a big run to the top side here with all your major U.S. indices firmly in the green, which is it's nice to see when the cute little Russell 2000 can, you know, get up and, you know, follow the big brothers to well, wherever it is that they're going, I don't know. But in any case, the S&P 500 is up 88 points, about 1.25%. The Dow is up 657 points, about 1.3%. NASDAQ Composite up 362 points, about 1.43%. Fascinating thing, the Dow still has not recaptured a new all-time high from earlier in the year because of its lack of technology exposure. The other two major indices are at all-time highs right now, or, you know, hit them today, but the Dow not there yet. 10-year Treasury down 6.2 basis points, reversing some of the upward pressure on rates over the earlier part of the week. Dollar index is down 0.53% to 97.79. Gold up 147.60 an ounce on that news to 47.16 and 10 cents. And crude oil down 7.39 a barrel on West Texas Intermediate to 94.88. This on the back of a report from Axios that the U.S. and Iran may be nearing a one-page memorandum of understanding to begin negotiating on things over the next 30 days or so. Again, whether this turns into something or not, I don't know. We've had a number of false starts over the last 3 to 4 weeks on this that the initial reporting seemed promising and nothing came of it. Maybe this is different. Maybe it's not. I don't really know. We're going to see exactly what happens. But we do not have any movement through the Strait of Hormuz just because of these headlines yet. And ultimately, that is what is going to drive the economic impacts, either positive or negative. And so we'll have to see what happens in the coming days and weeks and whether this represents genuine progress or if this is just kind of the latest in a couple of false starts that we've seen in the last few weeks here. So we'll keep you in the loop and keep you informed on what is going on there. Speaking of what, artificial intelligence is what? It's what everyone wants to talk about, except when we get sick of talking about it. But we haven't talked about it yet today, so we're not sick of it yet. AI is forcing CEOs to make a stark choice: lay off workers or make them do more. That's the headline from the Wall Street Journal. And I think that that headline is bull-loney.
0: Why?
1: Because it's not forcing CEOs to do either of those things. No CEO is sitting around right now saying, well, my only two choices are make my employees do more or get rid of them. Like, that's just not how it works, number one. The second piece, most companies aren't anywhere near skilled enough at using artificial intelligence to even think about laying off workers because of the gains. And on top of that, the make them do more piece, they're not great at that either. Like, we're not seeing this, you know, giant rise in productivity across every industry. It's just not happening. So, but think is, and like the examples that are brought up in this piece are companies like, you know, Meta that's laying people off, and Coinbase that's laying people off. And look, here's the deal. The companies that are laying people off and citing AI generally hired way too many people in 2021 to 22 to begin with, and are on the cutting edge of AI and tech, and so they might have the experience to be able to say, yes, it's because of this as well. If you were to go to John Q Law Firm or John Q, you know, plumbing firm, or, you know, any other business that's not a bunch of people sitting at screens coding and stuff like that, they probably didn't overhire back in 21 and 22, and they probably don't have the AI experience now to say that it's worth laying people off.
0: Yeah, that is accurate from a broad perspective, but ultimately when you're reading a publication like the Wall Street Journal and doing what we do on a daily basis, what you care about the most is the market, and the S&P 500 is the best benchmark that you can track to kind of gauge market performance. Tech is 30%+ weighting in the S&P 500. So that's why it gets so much focus, is that these companies that are on the cutting edge that actually can probably maybe attribute some productivity enhancements, or just are so far entrenched in this technology of AI that they may have this decision to make far quicker than, like you said, a regular law firm. That's why, to me, it's of interest. And I agree with you, it's not a binary path. Nothing ever is that, hey, we either keep workers or fire workers with AI. That's not how you necessarily need to play it. But it is a interesting strategic decision as to what these companies do. But a lot of it depends on sort of where their business stands. Meta is spending billions of dollars to build out their AI infrastructure. Sure. And so as a result, it makes sense for them to probably cut headcount a little bit. Every business is different. I agree, it's probably too easy to just say it's one way or another. But I think the reason that it's worth talking about is because tech is such a big weighting in the market. Though, if you just look at the mass labor market, I agree with you, companies are far, far away from this binary decision.
1: The other piece that bothers me just about this framing is like, okay, so you can either lay off workers or make them do more. Paul, when's the last time a boss went to an employee and said,
0: you're doing too much?
1: Steve, Callie, come over here. I'd like you to do less. I'd like you to do less.
0: Oh, I don't know. I work too hard. I'm too productive.
1: Right, like, even without AI, like, there's never been a boss in history who's like, hey, you know what? You got to produce less output for me. They, like, you might have a boss who, like, cares about you. He's like, man, you're working too hard.
0: Right,
1: like,
0: right.
1: Like, you're going to burn yourself out. Like, sure, that happens. But it's never, hey, do less for me. You're producing too much.
0: You generate, like, far too much new business for,
1: right,
0: this outfit.
1: You are too good at your job. Try to be worse. I'll take that in my... Thanks, coach. Whatever you say. So, like, even without AI, bosses always want people to do more. You're always trying to find better and newer and faster ways to do things. AI is just another iteration of that. Is the AI improvement cycle faster than other ones that we've seen? Yeah, like, I'd say that. But it feels like very much a false choice that's being presented in this piece to me, and so I didn't enjoy that false choice. I prefer true choices, all else being equal. Let's take a quick break. When we come back, we've got some trivia, and then let's talk about what we're seeing in chipmaker stocks right after this.
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4: 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Time for trivia here on the Financial Exchange. And on this day in 1862, Henry David Thoreau passed away at the age of 44 from tuberculosis. Thoreau's most famous book detailed his experiences over the course of 2 years, 2 months, and 2 days in a cabin he built. So our trivia question today, what is the name of Henry David Thoreau's most famous book? Once again, what is the name of Henry David Thoreau's most famous book? Be the second person today to text us at 617-362-1385 with the correct answer, along with keyword trivia, and you'll win a Financial Exchange Show t-shirt. Once again, the second correct response to text us to the number 617-362-1385 with the correct answer, along with the keyword trivia, we'll win that t-shirt. 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
5: Paul, we got a piece here from Bloomberg. The AI boom's chipmaker moment ignores history. What exactly is it ignoring?
6: So basically what's happened here over the course of, particularly this has been evident over the course of the last month or so, there is a index out there that tracks the semiconductors, and we've just seen that index absolutely roar. It's up about, I think, 50% over the course of the last month and 144% over the course of the past year. And so initially, when ChatGPT was released back in November of 2022, we saw all these huge hyperscalers that we talk about on the show so frequently, their stocks just tremendously appreciate, NVIDIA being the biggest benefactor, but others too, like Alphabet and Amazon and Meta. But what has happened more recently is there's just been these absolutely meteoric rises of companies like Micron and SanDisk, and those are ones that are more integral in terms of producing memory and other really key inputs to everything that goes into semiconductor production and manufacturing. And so what this piece points out in Bloomberg is that you're seeing margins in the semiconductor space that are reaching about 44%. And typically for listeners out there that just know the semiconductor space in general or have followed it maybe back into the late 90s, it's a boom and bust cycle. You know, yes. The margins tend to go very high as 60% in times when there's tremendous demand for chips, and as low as 13% when the cyclicality nature kind of ebbs and flows and changes the market dynamics so that there's too much supply out there. And so the parallel that's, or the warning, I guess, that's being made here is that, yes, there is tremendous demand for these semiconductors and what they produce today. That's not to say that they're going to command these margins in the future. And so really what the debate comes down to, which isn't necessarily covered in this piece here, is how long does this momentum last, Chuck? You know, without semiconductors in the market, in the S&P 500 year to date, without them, we'd be up 2.2%. We sit up at about 6% year to date. So they've been a huge contributor. The question is, how long can this momentum sustain? From everything I've read, there is still a tremendous amount of appetite for the semiconductors. There's a tremendous shortage in a lot of key components. So it seems like there's a momentum.

0: momentum through 27, but it's a good point to make that, hey, we've seen these high margins before. It can be a boom and bust cycle. So just be investor beware, I guess.
1: Yeah, I think the two things that are true right now, there's clearly not enough computing power to be able to deal with all of the artificial intelligence need. And so semiconductors are in crazy demand right now. And we're absolutely going to need more of them in the future than we currently have produced.
0: Yep.
1: The second piece that is ultimately true is that every single semiconductor cycle ends the same way, with shareholders in tears eventually. Mm-hmm. Because these are not companies that just, you know, this is not an index that corrects by, like, you know, 10%. And it's like, oh, like, everything's fine. Like, no, like, when you take a look at the drawdowns that we've seen from the Philadelphia Semiconductor Index, which goes back to, let me pull the data on this. This is not the full data set. You're showing me garbage. Come on. When we look at it, the data that I have here goes back, I think it's 32 years, but let me take a look. Yeah, we go back to 1994. When you look at the corrections that we have seen, you know, over that time, it's one where, again, like 40 to 80% drops are not uncommon. Like, just to put this in perspective, in the last 6 years, just since the pandemic, the Philadelphia Semiconductor Index saw 150% dip in 2022. That was when the broader market fell, what, like 20 to 25%?
0: Yep.
1: We saw another one from mid-24 through early 25 of around 35. Oh, no, sorry. Hang on. Did the math there wrong. This was a 43% drop that we saw in from, again, mid-24 through early 25. And even if you just want to take a look at, like, more recent than that, like, hey, what have we seen, like, with some of the volatility in the last, you know, little bit here? You saw, like, a 20% pullback from the beginning of March to the end of March, when stocks as a whole went down 10%.
0: And a 50% jump in April.
1: Yes, yeah. Exactly. So, like, this is the high volatility area of the market. It always has been.
0: Yep.
1: Because the difference between winning and losing in that market is so thin that it's, hey, when things are going great, it is as good as it gets for any company out there. The second that cycle turns, watch out below. Like, it is high risk, high reward, and that's just the nature of that industry.
0: The one last thing I'll add is there's earnings growth that justifies these price jumps, that they are making a lot more money hand over fist. So just, it's not a speculative trading thing. This is backed by, there's tremendous demand for products. They're making more money. But the question is, like I said before, how long does that last?
1: Right. Like, if you want to take a look, I mean, look, the biggest semiconductor name out there is NVIDIA.
0: Mm-hmm.
1: So if we pull up, you know, good old NVIDIA, and let's look at forward PE ratio and forward price to sales ratio, just as an example. NVIDIA's forward PE right now is 24. This is a company that's been trading anywhere from, like, aside from a brief period in 2025, generally been trading like 40 times forward earnings. The stock's actually gotten cheaper relative to next year's earnings over, you know, the last, you know, year or two. Same thing if we take a look at, you know, price to sales. It's in the same boat there because the sales numbers are just going absolutely nutty. It's trading 13x price to sales right now. It's normally been like 20 to 25. I'm not saying that this is like cheap in absolute terms. You could absolutely have this go from, you know, 13x, you know, forward sales down to, you know, 3. It's not to say that that can't happen. But what I am saying is, this is a company that's been growing into that. If you want to just look, you know, trailing price to sales, it's 23x sales right now. It's been as high as 45 3 years ago. Okay. Now, again, NVIDIA also spent much of the 2000s and 2010s at about 2x price to sales. So, yeah, if this market collapses, then you've got something where you look at NVIDIA and say, oh, even if they're doing the revenue they are, historically, they were valued, you know, 90% lower than today. I'm not saying that that's going to happen because they keep on just chugging along right now. But at some point, the music ends for every company in the semiconductor space as far as the growth. And when that happens, it's usually really painful for the sector as a whole. It's there's no evidence showing up that we are there right now.
0: No.
1: There is nothing there. Eventually, it happens to all of them, but this is where we are right now. Taking a look at markets as we head towards the bottom of the hour. Dow is up 609 points. The S&P is up 86. NASDAQ composite up 376. So the broad-based rally continuing as we go through the day here. We're going to take a quick break when we return. Going to talk about what we're seeing in mortgages for rates and also Florida real estate. How is it evolving as we go through the 2020s? We'll discuss next.

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1: I'm Nicole Davis with a quick check of the stories trending right now on WBZ News Radio 1030. A Mass State Police trooper has died of his injuries after a crash this morning on Route 1. Officials say about 2 a.m., a wrong-way driver was going southbound in the northbound lanes. When they got near the Saugus-Linfield line, they hit the trooper's cruiser. The driver of that vehicle was pronounced dead at the scene. The trooper was taken to a Boston hospital with life-threatening injuries, where he later died. In a statement, Governor Maura Healey says she is heartbroken and calls the trooper a hero. And lawmakers on Beacon Hill have decided to pass, leaving it up to voters to now determine the fate of all the potential ballot questions for November. If all of these measures get the required signatures to move forward, this could be a jam-packed ballot. We're talking about 12 different questions here. These include a push to lower the state income tax from 5 to 4%, the return of rent control, and changing to all-party primaries. I'm Nicole Davis.
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4: To the front, press in from the west, increasing rain chances. It's been a breezy week here. Southwest winds continue this afternoon. Rain and wind and 68 degrees. Low tonight, 50 degrees. Sunshine returns tomorrow behind the front and lower humidity. Boy, the humidity really takes a nosedive Thursday night, Friday morning. Our high tomorrow is sunshine at 63. Highs Friday of only 59 degrees and lows Friday night down into the mid-40s. More rains possible for the top of Mom's Day weekend on Saturday. Some quarter-inch rain Saturday, 55. Mostly sunny for Mom's Day Sunday, 69. And then rains return for Monday early next week with a high of 59 degrees. I'm meteorologist Scott Lauriemore at the Weather Channel on the Voice of Boston, AM 680 WRKO.
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20: Markets building on their rally after Axios reported this morning that the U.S. and Iran are closing in on a one-page memo to end the war, sending oil prices plunging. Traders are also encouraged by even more strong tech earnings. Right now, the Dow is up over 1% or 587 points. S&P 500 up over 1% or 84 points. NASDAQ up nearly 1.5% or 370 points. Russell 2000 also up over 1%. 10-year Treasury yield down 6 basis points at 4.35%. And oil down 7%, trading at $95 a barrel. AMD shares rallying 17% after the chipmaker posted strong first quarter sales and profit while also issuing strong guidance. Another chipmaker in Supermicrocomputer also posted a stronger than expected quarterly guidance despite a revenue miss, sending shares up by 15%. Meanwhile, Disney saw its revenue climb 7% from a year ago. While its earnings beat expectations due to growing streaming margins, new CEO Josh D'Amaro revealed his long-term vision of the company, focusing on technology to reach customers. Disney stock is up by 6%. Elsewhere, NVIDIA and Corning announced a partnership to expand manufacturing of fiber optics for AI infrastructure. NVIDIA up by 5%, Corning up by 14%. Uber shares climbing 8% after the ride-hailing company posted a rise in revenue and bookings for the previous quarter, and media mogul Ted Turner has died at the age of 87. I'm Tucker Silva, and that is Wall Street Watch. And in the previous segment, we asked you the trivia question, what is the name of Henry David Thoreau's most famous book? That would be Walden. And Tom from Waltham Mass is our winner today, taking home a Financial Exchange Show t-shirt. Congrats to Tom. And we play trivia every day here on the Financial Exchange. 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
21: Before we go further and talk a little bit about housing, did you guys know that this is today is the 16th anniversary of the flash crash from 2010?
22: No.
21: So the flash crash, if for those of you listening who don't remember it, it was a regular day in the middle of May in 2010 where the S&P 500, for no discernible reason, whether it was not, you know, a Middle East headline or anything like that, but the S&P 500 fell about, I'm sorry, the Dow fell about 9% in a span of 13 minutes. And the S&P 500 fell about 10% as well during the same time. And if you have a chance, like, go onto YouTube, and if you just type in flash crash, it's usually like the second or third one that, comes up. It's a video that shows the price action during the event, but also has a call from one of the pit traders who was watching it. They have these, again, you could... You can listen to, you know, basically commentary about what's going on just from a trading perspective. It's not, oh, here's why this is doing this. It's more just, hey, here's like what's happening in markets. And there's this guy who runs the commentary and was just freaking out because, again, it was like everyone's sitting there like, why is this happening? And he's calling out like, oh, we've got like this. Now we've got this. Like it just kept like worsening and worsening. So if you got a couple minutes, it's just kind of a cool piece of financial markets history that you can check out and look at, just because it was 16 days ago. Today, I thought about asking Tucker to play the audio, but then I was like, if someone was just tuning in without knowing probably what it is, it might just scare the crap out of them. Yeah. So I decided that was a good thing to ask Tucker to do. Otherwise, but I was like, oh, like we should do this today. And then I was driving in and I was like, you're going to cause like some real problems if you play something from 16 years ago and someone comes in like midstream and is like, what's happening? Paul, let's talk about mortgage rates. What did we see over the last week?
1: We've seen them jump up to 6.45% from 6.37%. Applications to buy a home were just 5% higher than they were a week ago. And as a result of the uptick in mortgage rates to getting close to that 6.5%, obviously refinances were down a little bit as well. It does look like, I'm sure you've covered it, that won't be a, you know, hugely robust year for the housing market this year. Perhaps we see some increases the following year in 27, but with some of the stuff that we've seen recently with rates, I believe we got on the low end at high 5.9s, but since haven't been able to get back down to that level.
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21: Paul, we got a piece in Bloomberg Opinion from Connor Senn. Florida's future, more wealth, higher costs, and less growth. Talk to me about this. That sounds different from how it's historically been viewed.
1: Yeah, so Florida's going through a bit of a shift on the real estate market side of things, where it was the state that I would bring up in terms of just the weakness in the overall real estate market over the course of the last few years. But that dynamic has shifted quite a bit over the course of the last 6 to 12 months or so. What we saw post-pandemic is obviously a huge amount of migration to Florida. U.S. home prices rose about 41% from March of 2020 through June of 2022. But
21: U.S. or Florida ones?
1: I'm going to get to Florida in a second, but that was U.S., 41%. Florida, in that same time period, they spiked 51%. And what we've just seen is the sort of correction that has occurred, where like areas like Punta Gorda in this same time span were up 70% in terms of their price increases.
21: It's insane.
1: It is just absolutely wild. And now we've seen that same Punta Gorda, Florida area drop about 24% since June of 2022, so that now their home price increases over that span from 2020 to where we sit today are more closely tied to kind of what we've seen on the overall real estate market in the United States. Now we're at a point where there's been a lot of migration that was probably moved forward by the pandemic. A lot of people fleeing California or New York for the state income tax benefits that Florida offers. But are starting to see finally that they are clearing through inventory, and you've had companies like Pulte Group mention that April saw a uptick in orders for every Florida market, and you've got about 18% increase statewide for new inventory across Florida, just, you know, pulling one of the home builders here. So a lot more demand, or perhaps working through some of that overpriced inventory, is what we've seen in Florida.
21: Yeah, it's going to be interesting to see how the state evolves as, you know, these costs have risen. Because historically, I mean, look, talk to anyone for the last 80 years or so, because quite honestly, living in Florida before the advent of air conditioning, not really pleasant for most of the year. Generally unpleasant. Air conditioning is basically what's enabled this migration from north to south in the United States, because otherwise, a lot of those parts, like, if you had to actually live there year-round with no air conditioning, not just, like, at home but in public buildings, you'd be like, yeah, all else being equal, I'd prefer 43 feet of snow in Buffalo. You know, like, I can stay in warm and make a fire or something. So for the last 80 years, it's been, hey, these areas have been just growth magnets because there's all this land. The land was cheap. The labor was cheap. Mm-hmm. And so, yeah, have at it. And obviously, like, it's changed for a number of reasons that we've discussed, you know, for the last several years. But the cost disparity between, you know, Florida and the Northeast, or Florida and the Midwest, has compressed quite a bit. Yeah. And it's not just Florida, by the way. You look at places like Nashville, Tennessee, like Denver, you know, like, you go through all of these kind of boom towns of the 2010s, they've gone through the same thing as well, because that cost disparity has just been arbitraged away by people who are like, oh, hey, I made all this money in New York and now I can go there. Well, yeah, when you bring your money there, it's going to drive up costs there if enough people do that. And so that's what's happened. So it's, you know, there's still places where you can go. And look, there's still differences between the cost of living in New York and the cost of living in Charlotte. But they're not as big as they used to be.
1: Right.
21: And if you really want to go to the places that have that big cost of living disparity, the place that you have to go are the places that people have been leaving on a net basis for the last 40 years, not going to. You know, that's where you've got to go. You've got to go to, you know, Bangor, Maine, and north. You've got to go to West Virginia. You've got to go to the other, you know, the Rust Belt area that's seen all the manufacturing. Those are the places that you've got your arbitrage opportunities now for, you know, hey, can my money go further than in the big city? Because it's largely been eaten away when you look at a lot of these other areas now. And that's just kind of where we sit today. Let's take a quick break. When we come back, it's time for a little bit of Stack Roulette.
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21: Paul, what do you got for me for Stack Roulette?
1: Disney came out with earnings today. Their new CEO gave his vision for the company going forward. What they saw here from Disney's earnings is continued resiliency on their theme parks in terms of its revenue. They saw a 7% increase year over year on their theme parks. Global attendance at the theme parks, and I believe this ties in the cruise ships as well, the attendance was up about 2%. Domestically here in the U.S., a little bit of a decrease, down about 1% in terms of the park visits. In terms of what Disney's looking at going forward, they had announced a partnership with OpenAI to license its IP and their characters to OpenAI to allow for the creation of AI-generated video content, but OpenAI shelved its Sora video tool for a cost-cutting measure, so that partnership has kind of been temporarily abandoned. But really, it seems like what the new focus is on from a strategic standpoint is video games. They had done a $1.5 billion investment with Epic Games. They're the ones behind Fortnite, for people who have grandkids, you know, out there, a very popular game developed by Epic. That was 2 years ago that Disney made that $1.5 billion investment in Epic Games. And the investment was to build an online world for Disney characters. So it seems like the new CEO, Justin Merrill, his big focus here is how they can make inroads within video games using, you know, the huge library of IP content that they had and characters that they have perhaps within the video game space here.
21: I want to talk a little bit about robots.
1: Alrighty.
21: Specifically, there's a piece from the Wall Street Journal, "The Roomba Guy's Second Act, a Robot You'll Want to Snuggle." So, Colin Angle is one of the founders of iRobot, and I don't know, like, if he's a genius, but he's way, way smarter than me and has done things that I will never do in my life because he's really smart. Like, he spent time working at NASA's Jet Propulsion Laboratory designing software for, like, actual Mars rovers that went up to Mars and landed on it and did stuff there. He's got a bachelor's in electrical engineering and a master's in computer science from MIT. He's a smart, smart dude. But then you also come across quotes like this when talking about Jurassic Park. To him, the white-bearded CEO is the hero of the movie, not the villain, because he was trying to take something that was always smoke and mirrors and turn it into something magical and real. That's some of the sentiment behind what we're doing. And basically what they're doing is trying to make robots that have an emotional relationship with their owners. So, like, if you're having a bad day, you can come and, like, pet them and snuggle with them. Or if you're having a good day, it'll celebrate with you and yada yada. And, you know, there's a part of Jurassic Park and, like, a bunch of other movies where, you know, they say, hey, like, scientists were busy, you know, too busy figuring out if they could. They forgot to ask if they should. And it seems to me that this is one of those where, look, you probably can make a robot that can, you know, interpret your emotions and snuggle with you and, you know, whatever. I'm just not sure that we should, and it seems like Angle just didn't pay attention to that part of the movie. Because even from, like, some of these other quotes, you know, they ask him as part of an interview here from the Wall Street Journal, how do you responsibly build a system that knows us intimately and one where we place greater trust? And they talk about, like, hey, like, people will and should know that they're interacting with a machine. I think most of us feel warmth and connection to objects in our lives, right? And it's like, that's kind of different from, you know, your car doesn't emotionally understand you and you don't like it because it snuggles you, and your shoes aren't, like, high-fiving you if you have, like, a good day at the office or run a personal best in the marathon. So, I don't know. I kind of struggle with this, and I'm just not sure that we should be building robots that can understand our emotions, because I don't think we are emotionally ready for that as humans, quite honestly.
6: I'm definitely not there yet, and he feels like if we kind of rank the problems that someone so gifted and smart should be tackling, I feel like pets do a reasonable job kind of meeting this objective, and perhaps it's better served elsewhere, directing sort of all the talents and ambition here rather than putting together a robot emotional support dog. I think there's other places we could go with development of robots.
21: Yeah. And actually, I'm sorry, the quote that I just read, it was the most recent one was actually from the co-CEO of the company that he's with now, by the name of Ira Renfrew. So, again, sorry, I want to make sure that quote is properly attributed there. Let's take a quick break for the whole rest of the day, but tomorrow's Thursday. We do a show on Thursdays, and you should join us then. It'll be kind of fun, at least.
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11: I'm Nicole Davis with a quick check of the stories trending right now on WBZ News Radio 1030. Police in Lawrence say they're investigating a stabbing yesterday on Bradford Street. They were called to the scene about 5:30 last night. First responders there getting to a woman who had been stabbed in the abdomen. Officials say the woman was stabilized locally before she was taken to a hospital near Boston by MedFlight. She is still in critical condition. Now, police have already arrested a suspect, and officials say this was not a random incident. And the makeover of Suffolk Downs continues as the developer working on the project says it's getting ready to start another round of building. The Boston Business Journal reports HYM Investment Group is now set to break ground later this year on a new apartment building called Portico. Retail and 475 apartments will be available. Crews will also be starting work on a new hotel, but they won't say which brand, just a national upscale brand. I'm Nicole Davis.
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13: This report sponsored by the Road Recap with Linda McLaughlin. Coming into the city from the north right now, we've got some slow-moving traffic on the lower deck. Route 93 heading towards the Zakim Bridge and the Tip O'Neill Tunnel heading southbound. It has eased out, still slow back to about Assembly Square. Southbound Leverett Connector Ramp, that's still pretty full right now, heading towards Sturrow Drive westbound. Tobin Bridge traffic has eased out nicely. Northbound on the expressway, slow-moving traffic from just about the Neponset area up to about Columbia Road. Southbound on the expressway, we've got slow-moving traffic from just after Mass Ave down through the Savin Hill area. Then you're in okay shape right down into the Braintree Split. 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I'm Jack Hart in the WRKO Traffic Center.
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29: To all my party people out there, very exciting day here at the Grace Curley Show. We have an in-studio guest today, which we don't do often. And it's not me. It's Joe Gruters, chairman of the RNC. He's joining us. This is a perfect time to talk to him, by the way, because of the races last night and the bellwethers that were sent to us, including the fact that Trump is still... They want to convince us that Trump is, like, losing his steam with the GOP. He's still a kingmaker. Whether that means the midterms, like, it's very different, primaries versus midterms. You can get your candidate in, and what we've seen with Trump before, and I'm not being a naysayer. I'm wearing pink today. I'm in a very good mood. I'm not being a naysayer. But what I will warn you of is we've seen this before where Trump can get people in in these primaries. It doesn't always translate.
1: Primaries are great. You know, good news. Always looks good. But the general.
29: The general. We're always concerned about the general. Well, we're going to get to that. We've got great clips, by the way, from the gubernatorial debate last night in California, hosted by Caitlin Collins on CNN. And gives me a good chance to mention here a big story today. Ted Turner, media mogul who founded CNN, not to mention TNT. Here are the ones I find more impressive than CNN. TNT, TBS, and Turner Classic Movies. And there's more, too. Cartoon Network, I think, is one of them. There's a bunch. But those, to me, have made more of an impact on my life than CNN.
1: Yeah, pretty much the only reason why I still have any, you know, aspect of regular TV is Turner Classic Movies. That's the first one. Like, you can arrange your lineup on YouTube TV, what you want to see first. So that's the first listing I have.
29: Oh, I didn't know you could do that.
1: Yeah, you can change it.
29: Oh,
1: do you have YouTube
29: cool.
1: TV?
29: Yes, I do.
1: Yeah, you can order it the way you want.
29: What do you like more, TNT or TBS?
1: I don't watch either.
29: I kind of like TBS. I find myself going there quite a bit.
1: I can't sit through commercials.
29: Back in the day, though, I don't watch it as much anymore. Like you said, it's more about the streamers now. But there's no question the guy made a huge impact. I mean, media mogul doesn't really even do it justice. I will mention, too, that Trump, always unpredictable, but especially when it comes to his tributes.
1: I don't even know what he said. So this is going to be a complete surprise for me. I'm going to say, wait, my prediction.
29: It's hard to predict the unpredictable, isn't it?
1: I think he would have been reverent of Ted Turner.
29: Taylor, you are such a wise man. You're absolutely right. And by the way, they did not see eye to eye on everything. And Ted Turner actually has been pretty vocal about disagreeing with Trump on a lot of things. Although he did kind of like game respects game. You are someone who's trying to get eyeballs on your stations. Trump, you cannot look at him and go, I don't understand what he's doing. So Ted Turner was always pretty complimentary at the fact that Trump was the ringleader and was able. He was a showman. I mean, he is a showman. There's just no question about it. So yeah, Trump put out a statement today calling Turner one of the greats and a friend. And he also torched CNN for destroying his friend's legacy by becoming, and these are my words, not Trump's, just an embarrassing train wreck of a fake news network. But I thought that was interesting. And you know what else I learned about Ted Turner today? He went to Brown University, much like Howie Carr almost went to Brown University.
1: Right.
29: Allegedly. And he got kicked out for having a girl in his dorm.
1: Oh, playa.
29: That's how you know he was an older man, because that's just, it's not a problem anymore. I mean, that's crazy. That used to get you kicked out. That used to get you expelled from college. How times have changed. Now that not all these college kids, that used to be enough for them to say, you got to go. We found a girl in your dorm. You're out of here. Now you can lock a janitor inside the building of a college. And there's no consequences for that. If anything, you're heralded as like a wonderful activist, a wonderful hero.
2: Don't open up.
29: Like I mentioned, we'll be joined by Joe Gruters later this hour, Florida State Senator, who is serving as the chairman of the RNC and doing a very good job so far. I mean, he's got his work cut out for him. People are saying this is going to be a bloodbath. People are saying this is going to be this big blue wave. They've said that before, and it hasn't come to fruition. It hasn't come true. So let's hope that's exactly what's happening. The number that stood out to me, which I'm going to start my conversation with Joe about, has to be what's happening in Indiana. I mean, Trump challenged 7 of those state senators because 7 of them were not on board for his new map, for his redistricting push. And he challenged 7 of them, and 5 of his challengers won. And I think one of the challengers is an incumbent. One of the 7 that was not a win for Trump was an incumbent. And the other one, they're not sure yet. It's still too close to call. So we'll talk to him about that. Also today, though. Oh, and you know, I mentioned the California race, Taylor. And we'll talk about Becerra. They think he's surging in the polls. Once the Hooters guy dropped out, once Fang Fang's ex-boyfriend, the Snapchatter in chief.
1: He's like the dark horse of the Democrats in this race.
29: Yeah, he was the one who, usually when something like this happens where someone drops out and, oh no, we had no idea that he was this big pervert, wink, wink, nudge, nudge, then somebody's going to pick up the momentum.
1: Right.
29: It was Becerra. I don't know why. I mean, he's so boring.
1: I didn't know he was running until a couple of weeks ago when Swalwell was getting accused of all of this stuff.
29: Yeah.
1: Well, this name looks familiar.
29: But it just shows you, and it has to do with our poll question, how loathsome all of these people are, that Becerra looks like the most charismatic or most compelling candidate. But I guess when you're dealing with, like, this is like if you ChatGPT'd, give me the least charismatic, most unlikable Democrats in the world, you would get Katie Porter, Eric Swalwell, Tom Steyer, and Javier Becerra. So yeah, I guess compared to Katie Porter, anything short of, like,
2: out of my f-ing shot,
29: pouring potatoes on someone's head, you're gonna look like a strong candidate. He's not, though. If we saw anything last night, and they were coming at him, because they always want to come at the top dog, you know, they want to come at the person who's got the best shot at it. So they were coming at Becerra. And the funny part is that there's a lot to come at Becerra about, and I'll get to this a little bit later with his own corruption scandals. He's mired in his own corruption. But the stuff that the Democrats were coming at him about was like, you're not woke enough. You're not progressive enough. You're not enough of a Bernie bro. And here was the weird part to me. Tom Steyer is coming at Becerra for not supporting Medicare for All, even though, or for changing his tune on healthcare. And Tom Steyer's flip-flopped on this too. Like, remember back in the day when he had the preppy tie on and he was running for president in 2020? The self-hating billionaire Tom Steyer, he's not exactly been consistent on healthcare either. So now he's pointing, like, oh, you don't meet my litmus test for who's woke enough when it comes to healthcare. Bro, you don't meet your own standards. You would fail your own test. We'll get to that. But I have to mention, on the Katie Porter front, I didn't talk about this yesterday, because I didn't understand what all the hoopla was about. But I'm starting to get it more after watching the debates last night. So Caitlin Collins is asking Katie Porter about her latest commercial, which she makes this commercial and she's trying to portray herself as just like you. You know, she's a mom. She's, you know, trying to pay her bills.

0: I didn't know you had a Reba impression in you. That's good.
1: Yeah, it has to be. You have. It's all in the stops. Who loves her kids and never stops?
0: Perfect. No notes.
1: Yeah, so that's what she's trying to portray. But the problem, I guess, was at the end, she had all these people behind her holding up signs in the commercial. It really did look like all these commercials now they film them, they all look like big pharma commercials, like they're all going to start dancing on a rooftop in caftans. But all these people are behind her with signs. And then she says, do we have this? Let's play.
2: To give Californians what they need, it's going to take standing up to Donald Trump, calling out greedy corporations, and stepping on some toes along the way. Now, could you guys please get out of my shot?
1: Okay, so
2: she's
1: hearkening back to the infamous moment where she yelled at a staffer who was behind her. I think this was during the COVID days because it's like we were all Zooming and calling in from home. I mean, not all of us, but a lot of Democrats were. And her staffer was behind her in the shot and she berated her for it. And so because it's become such a big deal and she's had to answer for it quite a bit, she made light of it in the commercial. Now, Caitlin Collins brought this up and was kind of going at it from the angle of, should you really be making jokes about it? Like, you're not taking it seriously enough. And I'm going to tell you something. And this is why you come here, right? Because I'm not always going to fall the way you think I'm going to fall. I saw that commercial. I saw the bit at the end. I didn't mind it. I'm a big fan of people acknowledging the thing that everyone is thinking and trying to kind of back their power with it. And I'll give you an example. It would be like if Bill O'Reilly made a commercial. Let's say he was running for something, right? And he made a commercial and he did the infamous, we'll do it live. We'll do it live, damn it. Forget it. You can't figure it out. We'll do it live. I think I'd have to give him a hat tip for that. It's like, I think what's worse is if someone brings it up to you and you pretend, like, oh, I don't want to talk about that. I don't want to talk. Well, you did it at the time. Don't you? It's kind of like own it. I didn't get the, everyone was, oh, this isn't funny at all.
0: It kind of depends on if it's like a faux pas or something criminal. That's like, if Tiger Woods came out and said, who's driving, me or you? And the other guy says,

0: she started chasing them around with a bucket of potatoes, then I might change my tune on it. But for right now, I didn't think it was that big a deal. It's like, this is the problem now with how partisan politics is. No one can just call a spade and say, yeah, that was fine. That was fine by me. Everybody freaks out about everything. That wasn't funny. It's like, we're all Karens. Now, did I watch it and go, oh my gosh, that was the best ad I've ever seen? No. I've been watching Spencer Pratt's ads. If you want to see really good ads, my boy Spencer Pratt, he's killing it. You've never seen anything like this. This guy is making ads that are like mini movies. They're unbelievable. So Katie Porter's not on that level. But I didn't think it was the worst thing I've ever seen. We'll come back to this in a little bit. Everybody's talking about weight loss injections because the results are so dramatic. They work by lowering blood sugar and reducing appetite. So what if you're looking to lose weight, but you're not interested in painful weekly injections? Well, I have news for you. Doctors created a weight loss supplement called Lean, and the results are remarkable. The studied ingredients in Lean have been shown to lower your blood sugar, burn fat by converting it into energy, and curb your appetite and cravings so you're not as hungry. 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
1: So I've been taking Lean for about 2 months now. I'm down 15 pounds. It's fantastic to lose that much weight in that little time. I've had experience with losing weight before. Lean makes it easy. You're taking a couple of capsules in the morning right after breakfast. It kind of curbs your appetite throughout the day, gets your body to rethink. You know, it's craving system, and you're burning more energy by utilizing the fat that you have on board, per se. And I was telling one of the VIPs that was in yesterday, this time of year is probably the most difficult for me because when Howie is in Florida, it's famine around here. 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It's every man for himself. Bring your own food. 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
1: Welcome back, everyone, to the Grace Curley Show. Today's poll question is brought to you by Manzi Appraisers and Restoration in Woburn. Come to Manzi Appraisers in Woburn Thursday, May 14th from 2 to 5 for a live broadcast remote. Bring your special heirloom to get a value from Dave Manzi and watch Justin Manning from JG Manning Auctioneers auction off Karen Reed's SUV. That's right. And of course, Howie will have copies of his book, Mass Corruption, for sale Thursday, May 14th from 2 to 5 at Manzi Appraisers, 22 Prospect Street in Woburn. Burn. Taylor Cormier is on the board. Taylor, what is the poll question and what are the results thus far?
0: Today's poll question, which you can vote in at gracecurlyshow.com, is who is the most loathsome Democrat running for governor of California? Antonio Villaraigosa, Javier Becerra, Matt Mahon, Katie Porter, or Tom Steyer? Tom
1: Steyer, yeah, and they are pushing them. They're like, hey, can some of you guys drop out now? Which we're very familiar with, Taylor. This is something that, especially in Massachusetts, we deal with all the time. It's like, at a certain point, you gotta acknowledge you got no shot if you're in the single digits.
0: Yeah, there's some others I didn't include on here, but they weren't in the debate last night, so they're probably out.
1: Yeah, and it's become a bit of a mess. I would say, though, out of those options, and to be fair, a lot of this has to do with her past remarks and her past behavior. Not the commercial, though. The commercial is going in her favor for me. I'm going to give it to Katie Porter.
0: 79% say Katie Porter, 13% for Tom Steyer, and 6% for Javier Becerra.
1: And you know what? This might be sexist of me. Can it be sexist if it's coming from a female? I think it still can be.
0: If it's about a female?
1: Yeah.
0: It's catty.
1: Oh, catty. Okay. So that's what I'm going to say. It's going to be catty. The cursing from Katie Porter, not a fan of. I'm going to talk to Joe Gruters about that. I don't like these candidates who are always dropping F-bombs and telling me this and bleep that. It's like Jerry Springer up in here. Let's bring back a little civility, okay? But they all want to be like Trump. But I think Trump, what he does with the cursing, which I appreciate, he uses it in the moments he needs to make an impact. They're just saying this stuff to appear as though they drop F-bombs all the time, and I don't buy it. Although with Katie Porter, maybe she does. Maybe when she gets angry, it's either the potatoes or the F-bombs, nowhere in between.
2: They don't know what the f*** they're doing.
1: Now, I do want to play you some of these cuts. Let's have Katie Porter being asked about this by Caitlin Collins, being asked about her temperament. Can I have cut 6?
3: And you've put out an ad of your own, now making light of that interaction that you had with your
4: staffer. That's not correct, Caitlin.
3: Which you said you apologized for.
4: That is not correct. The ad is about showing Californians what they've had a chance to see on this stage tonight and in every other debate stage that we've had, which is that I'm able to take responsibility. I'm able to follow the rules. I'm able to say I'm sorry, and I'm able to do better. Everybody in California had a chance to see me on stage with that reporter in the last debate and see exactly how I conducted myself.
1: Yeah, but you're also making a joke of it, which is okay. Like, just say that. Why can't anyone just say it? Yeah, I was making light of it. Okay, I've apologized for it a bunch of times. I don't know what else to really say about it, so I was kind of trying to make a joke. I would have more respect for people if they just owned what they were doing. That's what you were doing. It was supposed to be funny. It wasn't that funny, but that was the attempt, I think, was at humor. When we come back, we're going to talk to Joe Gruters about what's going on with the midterms. I know there's panic out there in the Republican Party. Not here, though. I don't consider myself a panickin. We'll talk to Joe Gruters because I have a feeling he's not one either. And we will get to all of your questions when we come back. Stay with us.

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1: Cleaners. I'm Nicole Davis with a quick check of the stories trending right now on WBZ News Radio 1030. A Mass State Police trooper has died of his injuries after a crash this morning on Route 1. Officials say about 2 a.m., a wrong-way driver was going southbound in the northbound lanes. When they got near the Saugus-Linfield line, they hit the trooper's cruiser. The driver of that vehicle was pronounced dead at the scene. The trooper was taken to a Boston hospital with life-threatening injuries, where he later died. In a statement, Governor Maura Healey says she is heartbroken and calls the trooper a hero. And lawmakers on Beacon Hill have decided to pass, leaving it up to voters to now determine the fate of all the potential ballot questions for November. If all of these measures get the required signatures to move forward, this could be a jam-packed ballot. We're talking about 12 different questions here. These include a push to lower the state income tax from 5 to 4%, the return of rent control, and changing to all-party primaries. I'm Nicole Davis.
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3: The earlier crash is being dealt with in Stoughton on 24 North before Route 139, so backed up there. The southbound side's okay going by. It's a slow ride on Route 3 North in Norwell by the River Street overpass. Report of some work going on there. Also in Plymouth, they're doing some work on Route 3 northbound before Long Pond Road, so watch out for that crew. I'm Dave Gardner in the WRKO Traffic Center.
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10: What's happening, fellow sports fans? It's Andy West. Let's take a look back on this day in sports history, May 6th. We'll start off in 1954. Roger Bannister of Great Britain, at age 25, becomes the first person to run a mile in under 4 minutes, at 3:59.04. The 4 minute mile is now the standard of all male professional middle distance runners, but at the time, it was thought to be impossible to accomplish. Jumping ahead, today in 2006, Phoenix becomes the eighth team in NBA history to win a series after trailing 3-1 with a 121-90 victory over the Lakers in Game 7 of its Western Conference opening round series. And today in 2012, Dustin Brown scores two goals, and the eighth-seeded LA Kings finish an improbable four-game sweep of the St. Louis Blues with a 3-1 victory, advancing to the conference finals. The Kings become the first number 8 seed in NHL history to eliminate the conference's top two seeds in the same postseason.
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11: Hey, this is Jamie Loftus, and this is my new weekly show, 16th Minute of Fame, the podcast where every episode I take a closer look at an internet character of the day. Who were they? What made them so notorious? How did the internet, or sometimes the algorithm, choose them? And what does a person do when they're suddenly confronted with more attention than the human psyche can handle? Take The Dress, a story that went uber viral in early 2015 in spite of being, well, kind of a boring optical illusion. A mother of the bride in Scotland took a picture of a dress she was thinking about wearing to her daughter's wedding. But she saw the dress as blue with black lace, and her daughter saw it as white with gold lace. One BuzzFeed post later, every single person on the internet was talking about the dress. But to me, The Dress is a story about the last couple of months when the internet was still sort of fun. It was shortly before the stories that spread across the internet stopped being driven by exploited millennials with useless arts degrees and started being decided by algorithms hell-bent on growing internet usership at all costs. And on a long enough timeline, the story of The Dress is one entangled with abuse and media exploitation. Internet history is a tricky thing to be invested in. 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With the team at Cool Zone Media, we're taking these characters' 16th minute of fame to see what their moment meant to them and what it says about us.
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13: The ramifications of it and whether or not it's going to come to fruition later in the show. But I'm very excited because this is a perfect time to talk to Joe Gruters. He's the chairman of the RNC, also wonderful, wonderful person to ask about all the races we saw last night. I think that's where I want to start, Joe, before we kind of dive into candidate quality and other questions I might have for you. Give me your main takeaways from Ohio, Indiana, and Michigan last night.
14: Well, the president still has it. You know, I always say that if you get the president's endorsement, it's like having a fast pass at Disney World. You go right to the front and you're going to win. And last night, listen, it's almost impossible to take out incumbents. As a matter of fact, if you're a candidate and you come talk to me, I always say pass on any race where there's a Republican incumbent. Wait until there's an opening. But that's what the President Trump's endorsement did last night. He knocked out a 5 of 7 state Senate districts that they were playing in. And these guys, what happened was, is when you look at the redistricting fight overall, they decided to pass, even though the president was given a mandate by the voters across the country to move forward with his policies. When it came to time for Indiana to act, their state Senate decided that it wasn't important enough. And now the president endorsed, and 5 of those guys no longer have a job. And but like I said, it goes to show you the president's still the leader of our party. He's still controlling things, and if you get the president's endorsement, it's a golden ticket.
13: And I was listening to an interview you did a few weeks ago about how hard Trump plans to campaign during this midterm, and walk us through that, because this is not going to be, you know, the occasional few days before showing up for a candidate. This is going to be a full out slog for him heading into these midterms of just really trying to be there for these candidates and trying to get people out.
14: He knows how important it is. We saw in the shutdown earlier this year, 43 days where the Democrats held the government hostage. They want no momentum. They want total chaos. And we have everything we need to win. You know, it's interesting. We're going to, but yes, in terms of what the president's going to do, listen, at the end of the day, he's the best showman that this party's ever had in the history of the party. He knows how to turn out these low propensity voters, is what we need to do. We need to get people off their couch, and we need to get excited and go out and vote. And this president has done it 3 times, and he'll do it again. He's going to be on the road probably. We're going to do the midterm convention probably in mid-September, and then we'll be on the road 60 straight days, and we'll be able to highlight all the wonderful things that he's done. And well, we're going to put the president on the ballot because he's the most popular person that we have, and he's willing to do it.
13: Talk to me about the midterm convention. What details do we have on it right now?
14: Well, we don't have a lot of details because we're still trying to finalize some of the hotels and staging and everything else. But I will tell you that it's going to be, like I said, late summer, sometime probably in September. but I like to say it's going to be a Trump-a-palooza, where we could highlight all the amazing things that this president has done with real-life stories, with some of our great candidates, some of our great elected officials. I'd like to highlight the cabinet. I mean, it's probably the best cabinet that's ever been assembled. I mean, they're literally firing on all cylinders, and I think it's a great way to showcase all the great things that this president's doing.
13: And I don't want to go to 2028 because I want to stay focused on the midterms here, but I have to ask you, are you hearing some of the feedback for Marco Rubio? I mean, he's a man of a thousand memes. Everyone is just memeing him all the time. Everyone's obsessed with all these jobs he's doing. He was at the press, the podium yesterday, filling in for Caroline Leavitt, who's on maternity leave, and he does seem to have something going here. Is there talk of that?
14: Listen, I hear from the base all the time, and people are excited about the 2026 and 2028. But I will tell you, I worked with Marco Rubio for years down in Florida,
13: yeah.
14: And the guy is something special. But we have such a deep bench on the Republican side that I know that we're going to be well taken care of.
13: Yeah, it's funny you say that, Joe, because, and I'm speaking with Joe Gruters, who's the chairman of the RNC. It's funny that you say that because there's always this conversation, and it's mostly, I think, perpetuated by the media who want to, you know, strike fear into the voters about what are we going to do after Trump. And trust me, I'll be sad when there's, because there's never going to be another one like him. But I do look at our deep bench, and I think to myself, the people who should be worried about what they're going to do after Trump are not the Republicans. It really should be the Democrats, because this seems to be the only thing they have. Now, I'm not saying it's not powerful. When you have angry people with Trump derangement syndrome, it can certainly drive people out. We know that anger is a huge part of these midterms, but I don't think beyond Trump there's much of a message there. And I think there's actually a lot more infighting in the Democrat Party behind the scenes when you take Trump out of the equation.
14: You're exactly right. The only issue the Democrats have is the fact that they don't like the president.
13: Yeah.
14: And their only mission is to stop all momentum. And every time the president does something that's successful, the Democrats get more and more angry. And so their base gets angrier. But the president, listen, the Democrats used to be the party of the working man. And that was taken away by the president. That's why they have no more issues. That's why they're going so far to the left. They're nominating these complete wackadoo candidates. In Maine, they have a guy with literally a Nazi tattoo.
13: Hey, he covered that up with a dragon, sir.
14: Yeah, only after 18 years of having it, and he likes to, you know, it's like, no, it was a temporary mistake. 18 years before he covered it up because it became a campaign issue. The guy has serious issues. Michigan, their candidate has issues across the board, even Alaska, you know, on and on and on. These guys, it's not just Trump derangement syndrome anymore. It's like American derangement syndrome.
13: Yeah.
14: They want America to fail at any cost to punish the president. And here's a guy that's literally working every single day to help lift up the average American so they can go out and live the American dream.
13: Yeah, I like that American derangement syndrome. It's like they hate Trump so much that he has just poisoned every part of their brain. It's really an amazing thing. You just mentioned Indiana earlier in this conversation, and I want to talk about the redistricting effort and Trump wanting this new map and some Republicans not being on board. Now, obviously, they had to pay the political consequences. But when we talk about redistricting and we zoom out here, let's focus on Florida, for example, because in Indiana now we're seeing the consequences of Republicans not being on board with this. On Florida, we're seeing the payout and the benefit of Republicans fighting the good fight, because here you had Governor Ron DeSantis, your governor, who said, I'm gonna look into this. I'm gonna try to get us more seats. Hakeem Jeffries, head of the Democrat Party, says, bleep around and find out. And what we have found out is that it's actually a pretty good plan.
14: Yeah, well, listen, think about the fact that the Democrats have been using gerrymandering for 30 years as a tool and as a tactic to win elections. And by the way, the Democrats cheat their way to victory. They do everything they can to cheat in this gerrymandering. And look what happened in Virginia. That was clearly blatant cheating, and those cases are still out. But yes, Florida had courageous leadership by the governor in their legislature, which I'm still a state senator of. They did a phenomenal job, and it's not just Florida, it's Louisiana now. That case, the Callis case that was decided, basically said that Democrats can no longer cheat by, and they can't gerrymander based on race alone. It's racist. And so all these states now have a mandate to go change, and so we have Mississippi, Louisiana, Alabama, Tennessee, Florida, Virginia still in play. Redistricting is going to be a major factor, especially when you look at the fact that as a result of gerrymandering in all these states that's already occurred, we're only talking about 35 competitive seats probably in the entire country on the House side.
13: Yeah, let's dive into that, because I think that when we talk about the panic and kind of this idea that we're being told all the time, oh, it's going to be really bad, the midterms are going to be really bad, you were breaking it down for me. I know you're a numbers guy, and you were just saying, we're focused. We have a very clear mission here. We're not getting bogged down in all the noise.
14: Yeah, people always say, what does the RNC do? Listen, I have one mission. That when the president hired me and asked me to do this job, he said, you got to win the midterm. So we're focus on that. We have no other option other than to win. We know what the Democrats are going to do. So, yes, I mean, we're literally firing on all cylinders. We're going to be prepared to win. And when you look at the House, the Senate's a much easier play. But the House, when you look at it, the fact before the Kallis decision came out last week, I would say it may have been, you know, 200 votes, seats that are safe for Republicans, 200 seats safe for Democrats, and there's 35 seats in play. Let's just say Republicans pick up another 5 seats as a result of that decision. And let's go, you go to 195 for Democrats, 205 for Republicans. 5 votes. Now it's actually 10 votes, right? And then you say there's 35 competitive seats. Well, if we need to get to 218, you got to figure we need 13 seats out of 35. Think about that. We're not trying to win a national popular vote.
13: Right.
14: We have to win the votes to hold the majority. Oh, and by the way, the president's going out there and endorsing candidates that could win these seats.
13: Okay, so hold on. I want to stop you there, because this is one of the things behind the scenes. We were just talking about this. This is one of my biggest fears, and I'm just going to say it. Trump, in previous elections, in midterms, I think because he's loyal to people, and I think this is actually one of his best qualities as a person, is he's extremely loyal, it kind of can cloud his judgment on who to pick, who can actually win in the general. So he'll back someone in the primary, we'll all be like, oh, that's good, Trump still has it. Then the general comes around, person's a little out there or can't make it happen one way or the other. I asked you about this. I said, I'm worried about candidate quality. Do we know that these people that Trump is giving the two thumbs up and he's going and he's putting on these rallies, can they deliver? And what you told me made me very happy. So tell the listeners.
14: He is only picking candidates that he knows that can win. This is what it's all about. He knows we have to win.
13: Yeah.
14: They're going to shut down his presidency. They're going to investigate. They're going to obstruct. They're going to impeach if they win the House. We have to win. So what the president's done is he's gone out there and recruited candidates that could win these specific districts. If you look at the Senate side, we have massive winners. Mike Rogers in Michigan is going to be a win. Sununu's in New Hampshire is going to be a winner. Wiley in North Carolina, probably the three most competitive states in the country. And look on the flip side. On the left, they've nominated these left-wing wackadoo lunatics in Maine and Michigan in Alaska, on and on and on. And so as a result, what's happened is they've left the left has left the mainstream. We have the right candidates in place. Oh, and by the way, we have the resources. You know, one of our jobs is to raise the money. I think we're sitting on 120 million. Democrats are sitting on -4. You got that right. The DNC has -4 million. Thanks. And this is before, and then we can go into the weeds and talk about coordinated campaign limits, which is about to be decided by the Supreme Court, which will be an absolute game changer for us. But let's just forget about that for, and let's say the collective on the Republican side, I think we may have $800-900 million. I think on the left, they have $300 million. When you take into account the cooperative coordinated campaign limits, it's going to be even a bigger difference. And then when you look at the fact that we're doing the midterm convention, we're doing things that have never been done before, and then we're going to go out there and we're going to barnstorm the country with the best showman that's ever existed in President Donald J. Trump. If we execute the plan that we have, we're going to win these midterms. We will defy history. Only 4 times in the last 150 years has the incumbent party been able to hold on to the midterms. And that's after major consequential, like life-changing, you know, like after 9/11, for example.
13: Right.
14: We have the opportunity to do it because we have the best president that's ever lived, and he's willing to put his political capital on the line to make sure that we can keep America moving, keep the momentum on our side.
13: And he's willing, as you told me during the break, to put aside some of his own issues with some of these candidates if he looks at them and says, you're a winner. You might not be perfect for what I see, but you're perfect to win this thing, which I think is critical, because it can't be about who's your best friend, who do you like the most, who do you want to bring to Mar-a-Lago. It has to be about who's going to deliver
14: and who's going to be a team player, because look at the Save America Act right now. We can't get that passed. We're beating right. These guys up every single day. The president needs allies, but he's recruiting allies. We're going to build the base. We're going to build our infrastructure within the system, and we're going to win these races, and then we're going to start pushing these issues, and we're going to be able to change the face of America for decades to come if we can win these midterms.
13: Joe Gruters, I have a question. Can you stay with us for like 5 more minutes?
14: Yes.
13: Okay, awesome. We're going to go to break here, and then we're going to come back with more. Because I have some questions about Iran. I've heard you talk about this with other people in the media. I like where you're coming from. You're very confident in this, and it's making me feel very confident, which is, I think, what we need heading into these midterms. It's so easy to put things off. I'll do that tomorrow. I'll do that next week. But when it comes to your smile, you want to do it today. You want to have a smile that you're proud of. I love my smile. I know that might sound obnoxious, but I do, because I worked on it. I went to Perfect Smiles. I told them what I wasn't happy about, and they delivered. They were able to really see my vision for what I wanted. I wanted to straighten out my teeth. I had kind of crooked bottom teeth. My mom always says she laughs when I say that, crooked. I don't know why. But yeah, they weren't exactly where I wanted them to be. And I got Invisalign. The process took a couple months. And before you know it, I was so happy. My teeth were straight. They were looking great. And it eliminated some of my jaw problems, which I thought was really cool. It was kind of two birds, one stone situation. So if you go in with one thing, you don't know what you actually could be working on once you get in that chair. They're going to give you a comprehensive look at what's wrong, what can be improved on. They're going to do it at your pace. There's no judgment. It's just a really, really great place to be. So they're passionate about helping you get the smile of your dreams. 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She's the nicest lady in the world. And we will be right back with Joe Gruters.
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19: Three staccato cries of Mayday and an eyewitness report of a mid-air explosion is about all that is known this morning of the British Columbia air disaster, which yesterday claimed 52 lives.
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13: Welcome back, everyone, to the Grace Curley Show. As we head into these midterms, I think that there's concern about the message Trump's going to be able to sell to people who are looking at the price of gas. It's really high. But one of the things that Joe Gruters, RNC chairman and also Florida state senator, one of the things that you were explaining recently on a radio hit that you did, and it's how I've always felt about it, is that this is an amazing thing that Trump is standing by this decision, mostly because he does know that there's political consequences, and he did it anyway. And that should tell people that he's really operating right now. He's really making these massive decisions based in this conflict, based off what he thinks is right and what he thinks is right for the American people and the world. Talk a little bit about that.
14: Well, 47 years people have passed on taking the action against Iran. And as a matter of fact, the Democrats have unloaded billions of dollars in cash. And rather than continuing on that, the president, I think what happened in Butler, Pennsylvania changed the president forever. I think that he was saved by God that day, not only to save the country, but save the world. And I think the president is on a mission to do exactly that. And I think he went over there because, listen, they're toxic. They've been killing Americans for decades. They're on the cusp of, and I think a lot of this stuff will come out later, but they're on the cusp of, nuclear weapons, which would change the face of the Middle East forever. And the president's not having it. And I talked to him recently, and listen, we're going to finish the job. And I think there was some good news today. But at the end of the day, it's very high political risk, low political reward. That's why people have passed. He did it because it's the right thing. It's going to put America in a better position today. It's going to put America and the entire world in a much better position moving forward. You know, the Iranian regime is a toxic killing group. And they have no concern for the well-being of others.
13: And that was the first thing when he made this decision that was a reaction from a lot of people was, well, the midterms. And I thought, if you operate like this, which is what so many presidents do, you never actually do what you set out to do because there's always something. Like, you know how they say there's never a good time to go on vacation if you're the president? There's never a good time to make one of these decisions because it's like, well, it's going to affect the midterms. It's going to affect my reelection. It's going to affect this. At a certain point, you got to say, this is what I told people I was going to do, and I'm going to deliver on it.
14: And that's what he's doing. And he doesn't care about the political ramifications. He's doing in his heart what he thinks is the best interest the American people. And that's why I think there's so much hate of the president. It's because they can't control him.
13: Yeah.
14: He is literally doing what he thinks is the best interest of the people. And by the way, he's been doing that since day one for the average American. I always say the Democrats, they used to be the leader of them, and I may mention this earlier, they used to be the party of the working class. President Trump took that away from them.
13: Yeah.
14: And that's why they have no agenda. That's why they have no rudder, and they're going further and further to the left. This president wants everybody to have the chance at that American dream and is trying to push that agenda and is doing everything he can to help people.
13: Joe Gruters, two questions, and I only have a minute here. One, let people, or it's not really a question, but if people want to get involved, if people want to be part of this grassroots effort, if people want to see a change in the midterms, what do you suggest they do? And number two, voter fraud. People are concerned about it. What are we doing this time around?
14: We have 130 lawsuits. We're taking the absolute hammer. We're in 32 different states. We're in the cusp of one of our biggest election victories ever, election integrity victories ever in the Watson case, where we're going to stop 14 states in the District of Columbia from counting absentee ballots after Election Day, where these elections go on and on and on. The Democrats are trying to cheat every single day. And you're going to remember, the Republican National Committee, we're the nucleus of everything.
13: Right.
14: So we're pushing as hard as we can, but we can't win these midterms unless we get people involved and willing to help. Go to GOP.com. Join us. Give us your time or treasure. Follow me at Chairman Gruters. We are working overtime so we could deliver for this president. He deserves 4 full years. We can make it happen. We can only make it happen if we get the involvement of everybody out there and their willingness to help the president achieve the goals for the American people.
13: And I think that, as you said, Trump getting on the road and really trying to drive out these low propensity voters is so key, because just because you love Trump, which is great, I know we all do, you've got to get out for these candidates, because Trump's not going to be able to do much if we don't win come November. Chairman Gruters, thank you so much for joining us. I appreciate it. Keep up the good work. We'll be right back with more.

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3: I'm Nicole Davis with a quick check of the stories trending right now on WBZ News Radio 1030. A Mass State police trooper has died of his injuries after a crash this morning on Route 1. Officials say about 2 a.m., a wrong-way driver was going southbound in the northbound lanes. When they got near the Saugus-Linfield line, they hit the trooper's cruiser. The driver of that vehicle was pronounced dead at the scene. The trooper was taken to a Boston hospital with life-threatening injuries, where he later died. In a statement, Governor Maura Healey says she is heartbroken and calls the trooper a hero. And lawmakers on Beacon Hill have decided to pass, leaving it up to voters to now determine the fate of all the potential ballot questions for November. If all of these measures get the required signatures to move forward, this could be a jam-packed ballot. We're talking about 12 different questions here. These include a push to lower the state income tax from 5 to 4%, the return of rent control, and changing to all-party primaries. I'm Nicole Davis.
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5: A crash being cleared in Stoughton, 24 northbound by 139. Left lane blocked. It's backed up there. Left lane work in Norwell on Route 3 north after the rest area. And also they're doing some work in Pembroke on Route 3 northbound by 139. So delayed there. On the expressway, southbound is busy coming out of the O'Neill Tunnel. And then again slow right before the Braintree split. I'm Dave Gardner in the WRKO Traffic Center.
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7: Watching a front press in from the west, increasing rain chances. It's been a breezy week here. Southwest winds continue this afternoon. Rain and wind and 68 degrees. Low tonight, 50 degrees. Sunshine returns tomorrow behind the front and lower humidity. Boy, the humidity really takes a nosedive. Thursday night, Friday morning, our high tomorrow is sunshine at 63. Highs Friday of only 59 degrees and lows Friday night down into the mid-40s. More rains possible for the top of Mom's Day weekend on Saturday. Some quarter-inch rain Saturday, 55. Mostly sunny for Mom's Day Sunday, 69. And then rains return for Monday early next week with a high of 59 degrees. I'm meteorologist Scott Laurie Moore at the Weather Channel on the Voice of Boston, AM 680 WRKO.
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25: I said to Taylor after that segment, I like Joe Gruder's. 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He goes, yeah, that's his job. 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
26: I'm not saying he's not. He's good at his job. He is.
25: He is.
26: And he's been an effective chairman thus far.
25: Yeah, he seems like he's all about the nuts and bolts, which I appreciate. I don't like, if there's a chairman who's too flashy, that's not. And really, that goes for all politicians now. With the exception of Trump, because that is just who he is.
26: Don't gnome it up.
25: Don't gnome it up. We should make that into a t-shirt. Don't gnome it up. If you're taking glamour shots, you leave the glamour shots to me. Okay, politicians? It's like they all want to be podcasters. They all want to be influencers. Hey, there's plenty of microphone equipment to go around if that's what you want to do. But if you want to be in politics, then you got to be a little boring. There's going to be some boring stuff. Okay, Rosa DeLauro, you're going to have to read some of the statutes. What do you think of when you hear the word statutes?
26: The statutes versus statues on Seinfeld.
25: One of the greatest. I can't say the word without thinking of Jerry Seinfeld looking at Kramer and saying,
26: I think you're wrong.
25: Statute. Oh, yes, it's a statue of limitations.
0: Don't take raw milk. It is dangerous to your health.
25: Trump is speaking now at the White House honoring military mothers, and we are going to talk a little bit now about the White House Correspondents Association shooter who that judge apologized to earlier this week for his conditions in his jail cell. You know, he was being watched on suicide watch, and the judge was very upset about this. It really disturbed him that the conditions, the accommodations were not up to what he would want for this attempted assassin. And we now are finding out through the New York Post that the deranged shooting suspect Cole Allen, they've dropped the middle name, I've noticed. Now they're just going by Cole Allen. I think they really were thinking about what we were talking about, Taylor, which is, are we calling him by three names because people called him by three names, or because we feel as though whenever there's an attempted assassination, the assassin has to be three names?
26: It's like when a news reporter sees a Hispanic name and they do the accent. It's the same thing. They do the three names.
25: Enough with the three names.
26: It's like any D.C. scandal. It has to be something gate. Or any scandal at all now.
25: Vrabel gate.
26: Oh, God.
25: Yeah. And so Cole Allen may have been triggered by the Iran war when he stormed the event and allegedly tried to assassinate President Trump. They have, in this report, a critical incident note, and it was first obtained by Reuters. It offers the clearest evidence yet on a possible tipping point that led to the heinous attack. The suspect criticized U.S. actions in the war in several social media posts, and prosecutors and court documents have alleged that Allen disagreed with Trump politically and wanted to fight back against government policies and decisions that he found morally objectionable, to which Obama and the rest of the Democrats said, I guess we'll never know. I guess we will never know what motivated this man. You can't even, if someone's writing a manifesto, the whole purpose of the manifesto is so that it's not shrouded in mystery. They're trying to show you their work, okay? They're trying to show you, hey, you know how I got here outside the Hilton Hotel with a gun charging at Secret Service agents? Let me show you how I got from point A to point B. I'm going to show you my work with this manifesto so I don't leave any stone unturned and there's no question marks as to why I'm doing this. And they can write a manifesto, they can release it to the press, or it can be put out in the media, and they still all go, I just can't figure out what was going through his head. I just don't understand what the impetus was for this. Now, speaking of, I just mentioned Obama because he's been very, very outspoken about this situation and, you know, that there is no motivation here. We don't know the motivation just yet. He did an interview with Stephen Colbert, and it wasn't on the Colbert Late Night Show, but it was very similar. This is what Stephen Colbert does now. He interviews Democrats about whatever they want to be interviewed about. And I wanted to play this cut of Obama because he's an empath, you know? It's like he's, if you think that he's worried about the far left nuts that are taking over his party, the anti-Semites that are harassing janitors at these college campuses, if you think he's worried about any of that, you'd be wrong. He's worried about you. Take a listen to Barack Obama. This is Cut 17.
2: The next generation really wants things to change. So you have great leaders. You have people like Abigail Spanberger and Mikey Sherrill, very centrist. Yeah. But then you have further left, like AOC or Zoran Mamdani. Yeah. What direction do you think would be best for this party to actually achieve change?
3: Well, two things I want to say. First, you're right. The presidential center is nonpartisan. And the reason I want to mention that is because I'm worried about the Republican Party, not just the Democratic Party. When I was president, people would ask me, well, what change would you like to see in Washington? I'd say, I'd love a loyal opposition. I'd love a Republican Party that was conservative in some ways, that you know, didn't agree with me on a whole bunch of stuff, but
25: that I could still be. Can you pause it? First of all, every time I play him, I always am reminded of how brutal it was when I was working for Howie and Barack Obama was still president. Like, you forget how just indulgent he is with the pauses and the, going round and round and round we go. But the other thing is, all this can be boiled down to, like, why he's feigning concern for us. I'm worried about the Republicans. I want it to go back to the way it used to be. Do you know why he wants to go back to the way it used to be? Because we used to lay down and die. We used to curl up in the fetal position and be like, you can just take whatever you want. It's fine. We're principled conservatives. You can just keep beating us. It doesn't matter. No, no, no. You want us to go back to being losers. So that's what you're reminiscing about. You're reminiscing about the fact that we used to be losers, and because of Donald Trump and some other strong people in the party, we are no longer going to go along with that. And that's why you're sad. That's why there's nothing worse, Taylor, than a person who's pretending to have your best interest in heart. It's so patronizing and sanctimonious. Like, I know, I want you to succeed. I want you to be strong. I want a strong conservative party. You want a conservative party that you can beat. You want a conservative party that is weak and feckless. And trust me, there are still elements of the party, Barack, rest assured, that are still like that. But because that's not the dominating characteristic now of the Republican Party, is that we'll just go along with whatever Democrats want. We won't put up a fight. That's why he's sad. And by the way, he wants to say, well, he's asked about, what are you concerned about with the Democrats? And his first thought is, I'm concerned about the Republicans. Worry about your own game, okay? There's plenty there to keep you busy. There's plenty there to worry about on your own side with these far-left nuts. And want to know how nutty they've become? That John Fetterman is the most conservative, or no, that's not even the right word, the most sane Democrat going, and he's being torn to pieces by the party for his support of Israel and for not going all out progressive, far left fanatic. And take a listen to Van Jones explaining this on CNN. This is Cut 18.
4: Look, I think he is a moderate Democrat, and that should not be illegal in this party. My God, you have to agree on 100% of 100% of the Berkeley, California agenda to be a Democrat? It doesn't make any sense. Like, it just shows you how nutty things have gotten, that somebody who wants to stick up for Israel and doesn't want an open border is somehow now has to be a Republican. That's completely insane.
25: Yeah, it's, and you're never going to be progressive enough. I mean, I know they keep referencing Mom Donnie, like Stephen Colbert brought up Mom Donnie. He got big applause. Mom Donnie is also starting to see that there's no pleasing the far left with your ideas that are never going to work, because it's never enough. Doesn't matter how much free stuff you give out, and he can't really give out any because there's no money in New York City right now because all the billionaires keep leaving. There's never enough money. There's never enough you can do for people to keep them happy. It's like this, if you're in a relationship with a terrible partner and they just take, and you're like, oh, someday they'll get me back for this. No, this is how these Democrat socialists operate. They want the world. They're like, you know what they're like, Taylor? It's like Willy Wonka. I want an Oompa Loompa now! They just want. And then they also want to vilify the people that make a lot of these programs not affordable, but that pay for a lot of these programs. And a perfect example of it,
5: and you'll be in a world of pure imagination.
25: A perfect example of it that Obama should be worried about, that Mamdani should be worried about, is Ken Griffin. Because Mamdani went outside his mega penthouse in New York City and talked about this pied-à-terre tax that he was putting on New Yorkers. And what that means is New Yorkers who pay taxes, but then don't really use a lot of resources because they tend to live in other places beyond the property they have in New York, they're going to get an extra tax for not using the resources in New York City, for not setting up shop there full time. And he was really proud of this. He made this creepy video in front of Ken Griffin's house. Now, this is in the same city where Luigi Mangione shot a rich healthcare CEO in the head and killed him, a father of two. So I don't know if really enticing people to look at this evil billionaire whose building is behind me, I don't know if that's the smartest idea or the safest way to play politics right now. But listen to Ken Griffin on why Mamdani, he's also been inspired. Like Barack and all these people, they want to talk about how Mamdani is so inspirational and he's so amazing and all this stuff he's doing. Well, he's inspiring a lot of people, but maybe not in the way they imagined. This is Cut 15.
6: So where does that leave us at 350 Park?
7: That leaves us with the fact that we went to Miami and revised our building plan to make it a bigger office building.
6: You're bailing?
7: So what do we do at 350 is still a point of discussion internally. But what is no longer a point of discussion is that Miami is now, you know, when we moved from Chicago, there was a debate between New York and Miami. It's unquestionably true that we made the right choice. I'll leave it at that. It's unquestionably true that we made the right choice. And now.

0: sorry. I'm just reading the signals that they're sending me and making an appropriate decision based off that. You keep telling me you hate my guts. You keep telling me you don't need me. You keep telling me get the hell out of here. You keep telling me I'm evil. You keep telling me all these things that you'd be better off without me. Well, okay. I'm taking the message. How many times do people have to tell you something before you go, you know what? I'm going to believe you. I'm going to believe that you really hate my guts. And if you hate my so much, I guess you hate my taxes. I guess you hate my money. I guess you hate all these jobs I'm providing. We will go elsewhere. And there's other places. I think this is a good way to operate in life. You always should go where they want you. Like, if you, this is a message for young kids. If you're applying to colleges or something, and there's a college that gives you a little bit of money, yes, it's great because you're going to have a little bit of financial aid, but it's also something to be said for going to a place that wants you. That's a good message in life. A lot of people get stuck on, like, wanting to be somewhere where they're not wanted. Don't go down that road. He wants to go to Miami because they're going to embrace him. They're going to incentivize him to be there. That's a smart decision. Instead of being in New York City, where he's like persona non grata for having a lot of money and employing a lot of people. That's something Barack Obama should worry a little bit about. These extremists in his party. But no, he's worried about us. Everybody's talking about weight loss injections because the results are so dramatic. They work by lowering blood sugar and reducing appetite. So what if you're looking to lose weight, but you're not interested in the painful weekly injections, especially when you hear a lot about these side effects that I think can sound scary to a lot of people? Well, I have the answer for you, and that answer is Lean. The studied ingredients in Lean have been shown to lower your blood sugar, burn fat by converting it into energy, and curb your appetite and cravings so you're not as hungry. Now, Taylor has noticed a difference.
1: Yep, I'm down a few sizes. I'm down 15 pounds. And even over the weekend, it was my daughter's third birthday. So there was cake and there was, pasta. So you indulge a little bit on the weekends sometimes. But even with continued usage of Lean, I've not noticed any gains. I've not backtracked at all on the scale. I'm still consistent. I'll get back to losing weight more consistently as I buckle down, pun intended, throughout the rest of the week. And I will look forward to seeing the results this weekend and continuing on as long as I'm on Lean. You mentioned the scary side effects. What I find scary, aside from the side effects of GLP-1s, is what you see in front of you. I see people that are obviously on Ozempic. They've got the Ozempic face and they've got, you know, all of these different, they just look gaunt and malnourished and weird. It's not natural. Lean is a natural supplement and it's helping you take off those pounds in a natural way. 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And with a balanced diet and exercise routine, you're going to see those results a lot faster, especially as you get older. I find that as you get older, it's tougher to lose the weight.
0: Things slow down a little
1: 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Things slow down. 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
1: We had RNC chairman and Florida State Senator Joe Gruters on earlier, and one of the texters said he's no Michael Steele, I'll tell you that. That reminds me, and a good point by 617, it reminds me, Michael Steele goes on all these shows. I know at one point, you have to check this for me, Taylor. I know at one point he had a show. I think he was part of the show that replaced Joy Reid. I don't know if it's still up and running. Hasn't been making waves, I'll tell you that much. And he's always, when he goes on TV, he has always promoted his chyron on the bottom is always Michael Steele, former RNC chair. Do you know when he was the head of the RNC?
2: 2007?
1: 2009 to 2011. There's got to be a moratorium on that kind of stuff. There has to be a statute. There has to be a statute of limitations on how long you can use a title. Okay? Because I can tell you this. If I left here and in 10 years I was still saying executive producer of the Howie Carr Show, which I'm not anymore. I haven't been for a long time. There, I'd be getting calls like, hey, maybe we mix up the bottom thing. What have you done for me lately, Michael Steele? And by the way, before you think I'm an idiot, you can think of it, I'm an idiot, but for other reasons beyond this, I get why they do it, because they want to add in this idea like, he's like Bob Mueller, he's like all these conservatives, he's a conservative, and he hates Trump. It's supposed to make us think, it's like a seminar caller, I used to really like your show, I used to be a big fan, and then you lost me, and I'm supposed to go, oh no, well this person has credibility because they used to like me. That's how we're supposed to feel about Michael Steele, but there's got to be a statute on how long you can use these titles for. 2011? This is like when you go, what do I always say? When you go to the restaurant, it says Best of Boston 2014. 2014? Take that off the flipping door. What have you done for me lately? Good God. Any new dishes to report? Michael Steele is still presenting himself as the former RNC chairman. It's like, have you done anything else impressive since?
2: He still hosts the weeknight on MS Now.
1: Miss that.
2: Yeah, at what point do you become talk show host instead of former?
1: You know what? There's probably a rule on that, too. A certain amount of people, like over 100 people, have to actually watch your program before you can call yourself a talk show host. Perhaps he hasn't met that threshold yet. But hey, there's still time, Michael Steele. We'll be back. We're talking Marco Rubio at the podium and Iran, this plan that's being talked about, written about in Axios and other spots. We'll be right back.
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5: I'm Nicole Davis with a quick check of the stories trending right now on WBZ News Radio 1030. Police in Lawrence say they're investigating a stabbing yesterday on Bradford Street. They were called to the scene about 5:30 last night. First responders there getting to a woman who had been stabbed in the abdomen. Officials say the woman was stabilized locally before she was taken to a hospital near Boston by MedFlight. She is still in critical condition. Now, police have already arrested a suspect, and officials say this was not a random incident. And the makeover of Suffolk Downs continues as the developer working on the project says it's getting ready to start another round of building. The Boston Business Journal reports HYM Investment Group is now set to break ground later this year on a new apartment building called Portico. Retail and 475 apartments will be available. Crews will also be starting work on a new hotel, but they won't say which brand, just a national upscale brand. I'm Nicole Davis.
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7: An earlier crash is being cleared in Saugus on Route 1 North at Main Street. On the expressway south, it's busy heading out of the O'Neill Tunnel, then busy by the split. The northbound side slow leaving the split. You're on the brakes on Route 3 northbound just a bit before Derby Street in Hingham, but the Pike is okay. It is slowed down in North Attleboro and 95 North with a work crew before Route 152 down there. I'm Dave Gardner in the WRKO Traffic Center.
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16: And, you know, I love the name Melody because for a long time, you know, they have spell correct and word correct on these crazy machines that we use to put out truths, or they used to be called tweets. And every time I wrote Melania, it would correct to Melody. So I do things, and I work very fast, very fast. Blah, blah, blah, blah, and I talk about it, and I say, and Melania is fantastic, and happy Mother's Day, Melania, our great First Lady, Melania. But it would spell correct and word correct to Melody. And sometimes I wouldn't proofread it, and I'd say, and I would get just absolute decimated. These people would decimate. They said he didn't know the name of his wife. He keeps calling her. And I said, what the hell is wrong with this machine? I didn't know about that little feature, but I got that corrected eventually. You know who corrected? The military. I said, come here. You got to correct this. You're killing me. I took more abuse. She's been called Melody a lot. Anyway, I had to explain it to you this way. I stood up here to explain it to you.
1: Trump having a great time today at the White House honoring these military mothers. And he also did talk about Beyond the Melody, Melania, which I always do love those. I love to understand what's going through his head sometimes. And it's funny when he can talk about himself and be self-aware. He realizes he's a madman on social media.
2: Covfefe.
1: Covfefe indeed. And he also did talk a lot about Iran, saying they cannot get a nuclear weapon, which we will get into that in just a minute. And this memorandum that is supposedly being negotiated between Iran and the U.S. and Pakistan, obviously a major player here. And so a lot of sources out of Pakistan saying that we're close to some sort of deal. I don't buy that. But we'll get into some of the details. But first, today's poll question is brought to you by Manzi Appraisers and Restoration in Woburn. Come to Manzi Appraisers in Woburn Thursday, May 14th from 2 to 5 for a live Howie Carr broadcast remote. Bring your special heirloom to get a value from Dave Manzi and watch Justin Manning from J.J. Manning Auctioneers auction off Karen Reed's SUV. And, of course, Howie will have copies of his book, Mass Corruption, for sale. Thursday, May 14th from 2 to 5 at Manzi Appraisers. That's 22 Prospect Street in Woburn. Taylor, what is the poll question and what are the results thus far?
2: Today's poll question, which you can vote in at gracecurlyshow.com, is who is the most loathsome Democrat running for governor of California? Antonio Villaraigosa, Javier Becerra, Matt Mahan, Katie Porter, or Tom Steyer?
1: I'm going to say Katie Porter. I mean, she just, they all are bad, with the exception of the Republicans. They all are terrible candidates. I don't agree with any of their policies. They all seem to want to be more, they want to out Newsom, Gavin Newsom, because he's done such a bang-up job in the state of California. They're like, you know what? It's just, we just need more hair gel. That's all we need is a little bit more cowbell and some more hair gel, and we are going to really sink this sucker into the ground. But out of all of the Democrats, if we were to do the, like, who would you want to get a beer with test, I'm opting out, even if it's a paid-for beer. I'm saying I'm good, I'm going home. But if I had to choose, which is how we do these poll questions, you have to choose who you're going to sit down with. Katie Porter's got to be the last on the list. I don't think I'd enjoy that conversation. I think there'd be a lot of yelling.
2: 79% say Katie Porter is the most loathsome. 11% say Tom Steyer. 7% say Becerra. And it's funny because even when she was answering the question about being a bitch, really, she cut off Caitlin Collins and it wouldn't let her finish her question. So has she really changed?
1: No, I don't think. Are people possible of change?
2: No.
1: Yes.
2: No.
1: But in small increments, I do not think you change from being a mega bitch to being all of a sudden like, let me think about how people feel about this. That's too, especially at that point in your life. She's not a young whippersnapper. It's like you're, if your whole personality is based off bossing people around and being mean to people, I don't think that changes. Although I still have hope for you, Taylor.
2: Oh, thank you. I'm not going to change. I'm going to get worse.
1: That's usually how it goes. Yeah. People just get worse.
2: I'm honest, if anything.
1: I should play, though, just a few other cuts here, because there was a lot of focus on Javier Becerra, Biden's former HHS, because he's the front runner now. He's the one, as far as Democrats go, he seemed to have picked up the most momentum from Eric Swalwell, Mr. Hootersville, bowing out of the race or being kicked out of the race. And the funny part about it is that the Democrats are mad at him because they don't think he's enough of a Bernie bro. You know, oh, you're not woke enough on XYZ. And then the real scandal here, Steve Hilton actually referred to. Take a listen to Steve Hilton. This is Cut 12.
17: My view is that it's a bit rich for Javier to talk about following the law when he is mired personally in a corruption scandal where his former chief of staff, Sean McCluskey, when Javier was appointed by Joe Biden to be health secretary. He wanted his chief of staff to go with him. The salary wasn't enough. So what did they do? They took money from Javier's campaign account to top up his salary by funneling it to Dana Williamson, Gavin Newsom's former chief of staff, so that it was paid to this guy's wife.
18: Secretary
17: All of
18: Becerra,
17: that is illegal. It is against state law. It's against federal law. My running mate for Attorney General, Michael Gates, has this evening written to Javier Becerra to make it clear that when he is Attorney General, Javier will be investigated and if necessary, prosecuted for these crimes.
1: Yeah, I was glad he brought it up because that is a huge story that's not getting nearly enough attention. And they want to hammer Becerra. It's just such a typical Democrat thing. They want to hammer him on not being far left enough. And the actual story here, they don't want to talk about at all. Hence, like, the, okay, we're done here. You're making too much sense. But I think the other part of this that should be all Californians need to hear is the fact that these Democrats on the stage want to give free health care to illegal aliens. Take a listen to Katie Porter. This is Cut 11.
19: Congresswoman Porter, your thoughts on the idea of funding health care for undocumented immigrants statewide?
20: Yes.
19: Yes. And
20: that's, by the way, what I think Californians deserve as answers to these questions, Alex.
19: And for critics who say that we...
1: Oh, my gosh. They'll never learn. And I won't feel bad, by the way. I will not feel bad. If they get Katie Porter, if they get Javier Becerra, if they get Tom Steyer, the self-hating billionaire, who wants to give commercial driver's licenses. They all think it's racist not to let people who can't read English, not let them have commercial driver's licenses when they're not driving around 18-wheelers. Hasn't worked out well either, because as you saw in Florida, one guy got his CDL from California, went to Florida, and killed a bunch of people on the highway because he didn't know how to drive. They all think that's racist, though, to point that out. These people are so far gone, and you would kind of think that they look at Newsom and they will look at his approval rating. They will look at just the results of what he has done to California. And I know he spins them. I know he sits in his tight jeans with his legs crossed and he pats his thighs and he does his shimmy and he tries to tell you that everybody's moving into California. I saw the Babylon Bee said, California has the most people moving to the state if you don't count all the people leaving. Like, this is how he puts a spin on something. He can really take a statistic and do wonders with it. But I'm just shocked that none of these Democrats, like Tom Steyer or anyone, says there's a real chance here that we could get normal Democrats in this state who want to feel safer, who don't want homelessness running rampant, who don't want to spend billions of dollars on trains that go to nowhere. We could really bring them in here if we just had a sane person. And instead, you get Katie Porter and all of the rest of these Democrats saying they want to give free health care to illegal aliens, which, by the way, they're already getting. So I don't really know why that's an issue right now. They're just doubling down on, we're going to keep letting them get free health care, is really what she's saying. But just a pathetic showing. This is a really sad, sad race to watch. I wanted to mention here, before we dive into Iran, that this is a breaking news story. The FBI has raided the office of a powerful Virginia Democratic lawmaker and a close ally of Governor Abigail Spanberger as part of a federal corruption and illegal marijuana sale probe. Longtime state senator L. Louise Lucas, a major broker in Virginia politics who stumped for Spanberger on the campaign trail in 2025, is now at the center of a major FBI corruption probe, according to federal law enforcement sources. Agents executed court-authorized criminal search warrants at her office in Virginia, according to federal law enforcement, nearby cannabis dispensary co-owned by Lucas. At least three people were detained during the raid. The state senator arrived at her office as the raids were being conducted. Oof, bad timing. Hey, what are you guys doing here?
2: Oh, that was today.
1: Oh, shoot. She told Fox News that she had no idea what the FBI agents were doing at her office. Hang tight. You'll find out. No spoilers here. I'm sure they'll tell you soon enough.
2: Oh, they'll post it on their Twitter. Oh, sorry. That was the last administration that did that.
1: The search warrants were signed off by a federal judge who agreed there is probable cause to conduct the raids. The raids put more political pressure on Spanberger, who already is facing tumbling polling numbers. This is from Fox News. Now, that's what's going on in Virginia. Let's switch gears here and talk about Iran. Now, the markets are rallying on the optimism, on the hope of a deal. Marco Rubio talked about this from the podium yesterday. I wanted to play cut three.
18: This regime is not... Guys, I know I've said this. I think I said this in my hearing before the Senate when I got confirmed. I don't know of any country in the world where there's a bigger difference between the people and the people who run the country. Okay, this country is run by radical Shia clerics. And that's not what Iran and the Iranian people are. Now, they may be Shia, but they're not radicals and they're not clerics. And they just want a normal life and a regular life. And in many ways, a very cosmopolitan country with an incredible history and incredible legacy and the like. So there's this huge divide between the people of Iran, whom we sympathize with, and who the president sympathizes with, because they're the ones suffering. Look, the world is a victim of Iran, okay? The world is a victim of Iran because they're terrorists, because of what they're doing now in the Straits. But the people of Iran are daily victims of the regime, and the president has deep sympathy for what they're going through. And I think he's just expressing that sympathy and that frustration that they don't have the ability to do more to get rid of this regime that has crushed this country and isolated it from the world, which is a country that shouldn't be isolated from the world because its people are phenomenal.
1: Yeah, it's you'd be hard-pressed to find someone who can talk about these issues with the ease and confidence that Marco Rubio can. And since he's discussing Iran, I think it's important to note that there is talk of this 14-point proposed deal. I'm skeptical of it because I don't believe anything that comes out of the Iranian regime. And I also think some of this could be just an attempt to help the markets rally, which they are doing just that. But let's take a listen to Peter Doocy. This is Cut One.
3: We've got the details of this 14-point plan, according to Axios. Under the banner, U.S. and Iran closing in on one-page memo to end the war, we've got these. A five-year ban on nuclear enrichment, which would be less than the 20-year ban President Trump previously said he didn't like. There would be limits of 4% enrichment after that. There would be a ban on underground nuclear facilities, a vow to never seek a nuclear weapon, commitment to enhanced nuclear inspections, and an end to restrictions on travel through the Strait of Hormuz. President Trump, though, is telling the New York Post it's too soon right now to schedule a new round of in-person talks with Iran. So this is a very high-stakes game of telephone, still led by Steve Witkoff and Jared Kushner.
1: Yeah, and he did say that we are pausing Project Freedom and, you know, in the hopes that something's going to come together here. He also put out a Truth Social yesterday saying if they don't agree, the bombing starts. That actually might have been earlier today. So all this chatter has made the price of oil plummet for today, at least, lowest in 2 weeks. And perhaps, like I said, perhaps that's the point of the whole thing. I just don't think it ends in a way that involves one of these sham agreements. And obviously it's too soon to tell. We need to know the particulars. But the particulars that I've been reading, none of that screams, oh, Trump would be on board for this. Like unfreezing assets and everything else. It was very Obama-esque.
2: I mean, this just sounds to me like another Iran nuclear deal.
1: Yes, exactly. I was reading and thinking the same thing. I'm like, there's no way Trump's on board with this.
2: Yeah, I mean, even a 4% enriched uranium and stepped up checks on what they're up to and no underground facilities, I'm still very leery. This has not been the most honest organization to deal with, to say the least.
1: Yeah, they've got to build back the trust for sure. I will also mention, and I think this is one of the more important parts, is that even though Project Freedom is being paused and Project Freedom being guiding these vessels through the Strait of Hormuz, and that's being paused for a short period of time while they try to work out this deal, he did clarify that the blockade will remain in full force and full effect. That's always what I'm looking for, Taylor, when I'm reading through these Truth Socials, is please tell me the blockade is still in effect. Because to me, that is the most productive part of what we've seen over the last few weeks, is that even though you're not hearing about it, because they're not going to tell you, the IRGC is not going to be open about the fact that this is killing them, and our media here isn't going to try to find the full story either, because they don't want to make the IRGC look bad. That's the state of the American media. I don't think you can really fully understand the scope of just how damaging this is to Iran, that all of this oil is just building up and has nowhere to go. And so I do think it's going to lead to their collapse, hopefully sooner rather than later. When we come back, though, I played you a bit of Marco. Everyone's got Marco fever. You know, everyone's really loving Marco Rubio at the podium. He filled in for Caroline Leavitt. I mean, the guy can do everything. And he had a cut about America yesterday in his press conference that's going viral. I want to play it. We'll end the show with it. Don't go anywhere. We'll be right back.
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1: Howie's VIPs are in here, and they're already causing commotion. Someone just said to me that he thinks Obama secretly likes Trump. That's the first I've ever heard of that. He was referencing when they were at... What funeral were they at? Where... Was it George H.W.? George H.W. And they were talking and they were laughing together. And you know what that does show, though? Whether or not Trump and Obama like each other behind the scenes, I don't know. But it does show you how fake everything is. Because Obama's party, and he knows it, they're all about, it's a fascist takeover, he's Hitler 2.0. And then when Obama's sitting next to him, you'd think the two were going golfing in like the next hour. They're sitting there like yucking it up. So everything is so forced. I will mention, and I'm not going to play the cut because I can only take so much Obama in one day. But in that interview with Colbert, Obama was also saying that, you know, the White House shouldn't be able to direct the AG to prosecute whoever. So now we're getting lectures on politicizing or weaponizing the DOJ and the Attorney General's office from Barack Obama.
2: And then I said, boy, they look like two people that like each other. And we probably do. We have little different philosophies, right? But we probably do. I don't know. We just got along. But I got along with just about everybody.
1: Okay, so actually, you know what? I'm going to tell you how this conversation started with the VIPs, because that kind of goes into it. I was talking about Ted Turner, how he passed away today, 87 years old, media mogul, created CNN, TBS, TNT, Turner Classic Movies, you name it. Cartoon Network, tell Jared. That's Jared's big network. All these different things. And I was on pins and needles, like we're waiting for the True Social. What's he gonna say? Oh God, here comes the obit from Donald Trump. That could be his next line of business when he's done being president. He just writes obits all day long for people. The craziest obits you've ever seen. And the obit came out, the little, you know, reflection from Trump, and it was actually very nice. And I said, it's a weird thing, Taylor, because you can't really figure out the things Trump's able to get over and the things he's not able to get over. There are people who I find very aggravating, who I think Trump should hate more than he does. And then there are people where I'm like, I wonder why he holds such a grudge against that person. I think that someone could unpack it, someone with a medical degree. All right, let's play a little bit of Marco Rubio yesterday. He was just killing it at the podium.
3: Yeah, look, I mean, my hope for America is what it's always been. I think it's the hope I hope we all share. We want it to continue to be the place where anyone from anywhere can achieve anything, where you're not limited by the circumstances of your birth, by the color of your skin, by your ethnicity, but frankly, it's a place where you are able to overcome challenges and achieve your full potential. I think that should be the goal of every country in the world, frankly, but I think in the U.S., we're not perfect. Our history is not one of perfection, but it's still better than anybody else's history, and ours is a story of perpetual improvement. Each generation has left the next generation of Americans freer, more prosperous, safer, and that is our goal as well. But it is a unique and exceptional country, and as we come upon this 250-year anniversary, I think we have a lot to learn and be proud of in our history. It is one of perpetual and continuous improvement, where each generation has done its part to bring us closer to fulfilling the vision that the founders of this country had upon its founding.
1: Marco Rubio, I'll see you all tomorrow.
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0: I'm Ben Parker with a quick check of the stories trending right now on WBZ News Radio 1030. Remembering a fallen state trooper killed overnight by a wrong-way driver on Route 1 in Linfield.
11: Today, the Massachusetts State Police mourns the line of duty death of Trooper Kevin Traynor.
0: State Police Colonel Jeffrey Noble, after the 30-year-old trooper was killed in a crash about 2 o'clock this morning, the wrong-way driver was also killed. A Wellesley mother being arraigned today on two counts of first-degree murder. Jeanette McCausland allegedly confessed to killing her two young children and waived extradition back from Vermont. A special panel of lawmakers tasked with analyzing potential ballot questions in Massachusetts has concluded that none deserve legislative attention. The Special Joint Committee on Initiative Petitions recommended this week the legislature take no action on any of the 11 policy issues headed toward November's ballot. I'm Ben Parker.
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13: An earlier crash is being cleared in Westward on 95 North at University Ave. 93 North is busy heading out of downtown Boston. The expressway south, we're seeing some brake lights through South Bay and Savin Hill. The lower end of 93 North is busy in Braintree before the split. Expressway north got some company leaving the split, and then again before the O'Neill Tunnel, brake lights there as well. I'm Dave Gardner in the WRKO Traffic Center.
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15: We are watching the rain coming in from the west, and looks like a rainy night tonight with some quarter-inch rains across most of the state tonight. Our low around 50 degrees as a slow-moving front comes in. We've got south winds ahead of the front. And then tomorrow, some sunshine comes back with west winds taking over and lower humidity. High Thursday, 64. Low Thursday night, 45. And Friday, sunshine with a high of 61 degrees. Then a wet weekend coming our way. Looks like some more quarter-inch plus rains on Saturday with mid-50s. And some light showers for Mom's Day Sunday, 69 degrees. And half-inch rains advertised all the way into Monday early next week with temps in the upper 50s. I'm meteorologist Scott Laurie Moore at the Weather Channel on the Voice of Boston, AM 680 WRKO.
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18: Yep.
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32: 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We have VIPs in the house. Give yourselves a round of applause, guys. And we will have a great spread today from Monica's in the North End. And it's a great restaurant. That's where I'm taking the mailroom manager for Mother's Day. Well, theoretically, the kids are taking it, but somehow I have a feeling I'm going to be picking up the check. Let's call it a hunch. Anyway, we got a lot of news to get to here today, and there's supposedly a peace, peace talks. New U.S.-Iran talks could start next week. Yawn, my eyes are glazing over. You know, I mean, come on. I don't know why they're messing around anymore. Just starve, you know, just keep the blockade going, have the oil wells back up. Now they're talking about it could affect geologic formations. That sounds better than bombs, doesn't it? Long term geologic formations. It's going to be hard to pump it out if all the land in, you know, over like counties of square miles has collapsed. So that's the way I see it. But anyway, I don't know. Maybe the filthy savages have left their goats behind in the sheds and are now willing to negotiate. I don't know. We'll talk more about that as we go along. But the first thing I wanted to talk about today was this the redistricting situation. And there's a lot of developments here. As you may have seen in Indiana, the Republicans, they were all George Bush type people, Jeb Bush type people, and they wanted to do the right thing and not be unkind and nasty. They wanted to get the invites to the cocktail parties at the country clubs, and we're not going to redistrict the Democrats out of the seats, even though we have like super majorities in the legislature in both houses. Well, they had the primaries last night in Indiana, and all the rhinos are gone. One of them, a landslide, technically, is like 10 points. Every one of the races, I think, was a landslide. One of them was 73-25. I've never seen an incumbent go out like that. The worst I've ever saw was Chester Atkins going out against Marty Meehan way back in the 90s. But, I mean, that was like 60. That was like 2-1. This is 3-1. They were crushed. Just totally mangled. That's a good news. That's good news. Tennessee, you know, they have that guy Steve Cohen, the crazy guy with the chicken, the one white guy in the black congressional caucus. They have one Democrat in the delegation. It will soon be the past tense. They're redistricting in Tennessee. They're going to have 9 Republicans instead of 8 Republicans. The one white member of the Congressional Black Caucus will soon be the former member of the Black Congressional Caucus. That's some good news too, isn't it? But I think the most satisfying news of the day comes in Virginia, where there was they're trying to take away 10 Republican seats. They've been 4 Republican seats out of the 11. They're going to go from 6-5 Democrat to 10-1 Democrat. That's what they've been trying to do. It they've been stalled in court, and it's unclear. May not be allowed to do it, but one of the primary proponents of the super gerrymandering in Virginia was the state Senate pro tem, who is older than dirt, 82 years old, L. Louise Lucas, and she is known. Let me just read you the thing from Fox News. Lucas is known for a bombastic social media presence, heavy on crude language and memes. She's 82 and she's heavy on the crude language. She asserted that Democrats will fight fire with fire regarding the redistricting fight and said, quote, "You could bet your ass that Democrats are ready for this fight," unquote. Try not to let what I'm about to tell you destroy your faith in the integrity of Senate President Pro Tem L. Louise Lucas. Her offices were raided today by the FBI. Yeah, I know. It's kind of sad. It's... Let's go to ABC News 13 for an on-the-scene report from Madison Schlegel, Cut 9.
0: Yeah, we've seen both of which officers coming in and out of the office as well as this cannabis shop that's right here next door.
32: Shop.
0: So it's not just the senator's office, but a little bit of that business as well.
32: Sheriff Tompkins around?
1: And that is
32: around?
1: Some reporting that we saw. So the cannabis office has officers going in and out of that office as well. Now, when it comes to sort of how this investigation is being conducted, does there appear to be any representative for Louise Lucas and her team out there right now? Is anyone interacting with law enforcement that appears to be a part of her team?
32: Her team?
0: Yeah, we've heard through Fox News that Senator Louise Lucas has been out here on scene. As for if we have seen her personally, we have not seen her or her team yet.
32: Wait, there she is. There she is. She's the one who looks like Maxine Waters. Get the camera up and let's interview her. Cut 11.
0: And when she arrived here, I asked her about being here as the FBI raided these locations. Take a listen.
2: I don't know what's going on. I just came from another report. So I'm just going to wait until they tell me.
32: She didn't do nothing. It's sadly though at the and it's cannabis again. I mean, there is nothing new under the sun. An old saying, but it always applies, right? I mean, it just seems like it was just 8 or 9 months ago that Sheriff Tompkins was being arrested on his way to pick up the Black Law Enforcement Executive of the Year Award at the big National Black Executives Convention in Hollywood, Florida. And then he got lugged in the elevator by the feds. And now it's happened again.
3: Stay off the weed!
32: When will this racism end? Cut 10.
0: Hi, Harris. So you can still see that the FBI are behind me. We've been seeing them throughout the morning bringing boxes in and out. They also told staff members they needed to leave the building. We heard some of those employees coming out saying that they were told they had to leave and they were not allowed back inside. I do want to give you some context of where we are. The FBI not only arriving here at this location, but also at the dispensary, the cannabis dispensary, just across the parking lot. And this is a look at what it looked like earlier today with the FBI agents arriving, SWAT teams getting out of their vehicles with weapons, telling people inside that cannabis dispensary to put their hands up and to come outside. At least three people were taken into custody. Federal law enforcement say that they're carrying out these court-authorized criminal search warrants at more than 10 locations across the state. Again, this is the state senator Louise Lucas's office behind me, but we're also learning that she is connected to this dispensary here. Senator Lucas is president pro tem, meaning she's one of the highest and most powerful figures in the entire state legislature.
32: Oh no.
4: We go to dog after dog, smoke that tumbleweed.
32: Is that can we have some of this Dex? Do we have any Dex Hoes Mad? Do we have any of that? Dex, famous Dex's Hoes Mad. That's her favorite song. Hoes being, well, I won't, you could figure it out for yourself what kind of hoes she's talking about. This is a feel good story to start the show with. You know, no matter how you're feeling today, how can your heart not feel like an alligator? I like it when, come out with your hands up. This will be the last time the FBI will be letting you go. The next time we'll be putting your hands behind your backs and handcuffing you. So just take advantage of this nice spring day and screw. 844-500-4242. Oh, that's right. Cheney. Yeah, Liz Cheney got beat worse than Chet Atkins did. I forgot that. Chet Atkins had the record until Harriet Hageman beat her 66% to 29%. But this guy, I mean, he was a state senator, so it's not quite in the same category. But, I mean, for a state senator to lose 3-1, one of them lost to, like, a city councilor or a selectman, whatever they call them in India. I mean, if you're a state senator, you had a bigger district than somebody who's a town official, right? And you just get, and it's a primary election. You don't get a big turnout in a primary election, and you just get smoked. So I thought the MAGA coalition was dissolving. I thought everybody was angry. I guess it's not dissolving, is it? 844-500-4242. 207 says, does that white rep get reparations? Steve Cohen is his name. I think his name is Steve Cohen. He's the nut. He's the one who brought all the fried chicken to some hearing. Remember that? And he's just he's a real fruitcake. I mean, he won't be missed. I mean, he's not quite as nutty as Hank Johnson or Al Green, but he's up there. 844-500. Did the reporter just refer to her as the state's highest ranking? She's the highest ranking member of the legislature.

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13: 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The peahen is the female. They are not native to the United States, although they thrive in coastal, warmish areas.
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13: 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Again, the peacocks will use it to try to ward off or intimidate trespassers in their territory, but for the most part, the whole thing is to impress the peahens.
12: And they will shake those feathers, and the shaking isn't just like, hey, look how pretty. Mm-hmm. Science has discovered semi-recently those vibrations are in lockstep with the peafowl's head feathers that they used to think were just for show, but mm-hmm. now they realize they vibrate at the same intensity and that they can actually, you know, sort of feel when those tail feathers are vibrating in their direction through their head feathers.
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15: Sheriff of Suffolk County, Steve Tompkins, who is now indicted and awaiting trial
2: Of course, he's still getting paid because

0: because he's out on a medical leave. Ah, it's great how that works, isn't it, for these wonderful people. All right, as you know, there's a I'll play one cut here from Peter Doocy on the proposed alleged deal between the U.S. and Iran. Cut 19.
1: We've got the details of this 14-point plan, according to Axios. Under the banner, U.S. and Iran closing in on one-page memo to end the war, we've got these. A five-year ban on nuclear enrichment, which would be less than the 20-year ban President Trump previously said he didn't like. There would be limits of 4% enrichment after that. There would be a ban on underground nuclear facilities, a vow to never seek a nuclear weapon, commitment to enhanced nuclear inspections, and an end to restrictions on travel through the Strait of Hormuz.
0: Not a word.
1: President Trump, though, is telling the New York Post it's too soon right now to schedule a new round of in-person talks with Iran. So this is a very high-stakes game of telephone, still led by Steve Witkoff and Jared Kushner.
0: U.S. unconditional surrender. 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Jared, what's the poll question? What are the results thus far?
2: Today's poll question, which you can vote in at howiecarshow.com, is do you have any confidence in the latest round of quote-unquote peace talks with Iran? Yes, no, or don't know?
0: No.
2: 86% of the audience says no, 13% say yes, and 1% say don't know.
0: All right. Again, the 13%, that's the triumph once again of hope over experience.
2: Hope's mad.
0: Lisa, you're next with Howie Carr. Go ahead, Lisa.
3: Howie, I wondered if the woman you were speaking of, Eloise, the elderly woman,
0: Louise.
3: Yes. Oh, yeah, Louise. She was looking for some lemon pound cake, I think, at this event in quotes. And listen, the only thing that's going to work with Iran is extra inspections and the blockade to keep their oil in their ports from going to China. Those two things are the only thing that are going to work. We can bomb and bomb and bomb, but until we keep their oil from going to China and India, and until we make inspections a necessary thing that we can confirm, then those two, that's the only two real things that are really going to work.
0: And we got to get everything out there that they've already got in there. You know, I mean, why are we, they told Witkoff and Kushner before the war started that they would only take them 11 days, that they could make, that within 2 weeks they could make 11 nuclear bombs. Why are we going to let them have that material? We have to get it out of there. And you can't, do you trust them on anything? I mean, they rolled Obama. Biden didn't even, Biden just said, here's the bill. Here's what you got to pay Hunter. You know, I mean, you know, and Obama, you know, went through the sham, the charade of negotiations, but it just ended with, apparently they emptied out all the banks in the Beltway area of cash. I mean, there was literally no cash in the Beltway banks, and that's a big area, right? And they took everything and put it on those planes that didn't have any markings on them, no numbers on them, and they just flew it to Geneva, and then they gave the money, and then the money all gets thrown out to the proxies. You got to shut off their source of money, you know. It's like the mafia used to have Murder Incorporated. They were paying people off the other rackets to kill other people. I mean, the Hamas, Hezbollah, the Houthis, the militias in Iraq, that's Murder Incorporated for the Iranians. And you know, if there's no money for them, they'll let them go out and, you know, have to support themselves. Hard for them to get a job. You know, they don't need to spend all day with their goats, you know? The goats can see them on the weekends, just like all working people with their loved ones. 844-500-4242. Axios is just a bleepy, shinier gossip rag. Well, they've, you know, I don't, for some reason, Trump has spoken to them. I don't know why. Why would he be speaking to them about this? This is a crappy deal, sounds like. At least that's the way Axios is reporting it. Let's take some more calls. We come back, 844-500-4242. I'm Howie Carr.
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6: 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A Massachusetts state trooper is killed overnight in a wrong-way crash.
7: State Police Colonel Jeffrey Noble delivering an update about the crash on Route 1 North in Linfield early this morning. 30-year-old trooper Kevin Trainer was responding to a report of a wrong-way driver when police say that driver hit his cruiser. The wrong-way driver died on the scene. Trainer was taken to a hospital in Boston where he, too, died.
6: A fourth state trooper implicated in trainee Enrique Delgado Garcia's death is being arraigned. Casey Lamonte had his April 14th arraignment pushed to today and faces charges of involuntary manslaughter and causing serious bodily harm. The makeover of Suffolk Downs continues as the developer working on the project says it's getting ready to start another round of building. The Boston Business Journal reports HYM Investment Group will be breaking ground this year on a new apartment building called Portico with retail and 475 apartments available.
8: I'm Ben Parker.
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10: The earlier crash in the breakdown lane in Woburn on 93 North by the Cloverleaf at 95-128 has it backed up to Spot Pond. And then behind this, busy leaving downtown, a report of a crash inside of the City Square Tunnel on the Tobin Bridge northbound. You're on the brakes inside of the Ted Tunnel eastbound, slow on the expressway in and out of the O'Neill. I'm Dave Gardner in the WRKO Traffic Center.
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19: Live from the Byrna Less Lethal Pistol Studio, it's Howie Carr.
0: A Mass State police trooper was killed this morning by a wrong-way driver on Route 1. And it was 2 o'clock in the morning. His name is Kevin Trainer. He's a 3-year veteran. We used to be a correction officer in Essex County. And they've released his name, but the other driver, the wrong way driver, his name is not being released. And we all know what that usually means. But I'm not gonna speculate. I'm just gonna point out what that usually means. But and I'm getting names texted in, but again, we'll wait till we get official confirmation. 844-500-4242-844-5. He was 30 years old, been on the job for three years. 844-500-4242. Dave, you're next with Howie Carr. Go ahead, Dave.
8: You know, Howie, enough of the fits and starts with Iran. You know, why are we doing anything that they tell us to do? The strait's open, the strait's closed, we're escorting ships, we're not escorting ships, we're bombing, we're not bombing. The hell with all that. Finish the job, okay? Gasoline goes up 10 cents a gallon every day. It's got to end. It's got to end.
0: You know,
8: thanks, Howie.
0: I tend to agree with you, Dave. It's just, I know it's not the end of the world. And, you know, people just don't think it through that they say, you know, we got more gas and we got more oil than anybody else in the world now. We're exporting it. Why are the prices still going up when we're self-sufficient again and exporting? And it's just, it's hard to explain. You know, it's hard to, you know, sit down and figure out, you know, the world economy when you're paying more every day. And it's just, I just feel like we're being strung along, you know, and I don't have a problem at this point with the blockade going on and the fact that the wells are backing up. I really think that, if we could let it go on for 2 or 3 more weeks if it ruins their whole infrastructure, that's good. You know, I'm sorry for the 90 million Iranians, you know, I think the whole theory is, you know, that it could be like a decent country, or you know, better than average in the Middle East. And it would be not an enemy of the world if they could get rid of these savages that are running it. But you know, what are you going to do? You got to. The first thing you have to do is protect yourself, survival, right, and survival of everybody else. Everybody, including all the Muslims, the Sunnis that live in the area, they want to kill everybody. So, you know, they everybody else comes first before the Iranians. And then the Iranians, let them fend for themselves. If they don't have any oil to sell for 20 or 30 years because they got to fix up the oil wells, that's I'm sorry, that's not our problem. Maybe you should have overthrown them earlier. And I understand, too, that Obama... You know, 2009, the Green Revolution, they were all ready to overthrow him, and Obama basically stepped in for the mullahs. I mean, it was part of the fundamental transformation of America to support people who hate us and want to kill us, and to help put down potential American allies, westernized Middle Easterners. 844-500-4242. So they had a debate last night in California, another gubernatorial debate. And I got to say, Steve Hilton is really good. He's one of the two Republicans. There's two there on the debate stage. There's 5 Democrats and 2 Republicans, and he's one of them, and he's the front runner in the poll, in the recent polls. And they're starting to send out mail out ballots. I think the election's like 3 or 4 weeks away, and so they're all blaming Trump for everything. And this was Steve Hilton's response last night in the debate. Cut 23.
18: Mr. Hilton, go ahead.
20: It's not Donald Trump who's given us gas prices $2 higher than the rest of the country. It's Democrat policies, which Antonia and all the Democrats here support. It's not Donald Trump that's given us the highest housing costs in the country. It's Democrat policies that all these Democrats support. Donald Trump is the president in all the other states of America where the cost of living is way lower than in California. Obviously, it is way past time for change in California, and endlessly going on about Donald Trump doesn't serve the needs of the struggling families and small businesses.
1: Can you say whether or not...
0: It's true, isn't it? I mean, it's the same way Mara Healey's going to run her campaign. It's the same way every Democrat in the country is going to run their campaign this year. It's the same way they ran it last year in Virginia and New Jersey. Just attack Donald Trump, and then you let you elect them, or in some cases you elect them, and then this is what you get. You get a redistrict in Virginia, and you get the president of the Senate about to be arrested for taking part in massive corruption. You know, this is what they're all about. 844-500-4242. So Katie Porter, you know who she is. She's the one who she almost broke down in tears during the debate last night. She's got a new ad out talking about, you know, she's trying to be a nice woman, and she's of course attacking Trump. She's filling up her car with gasoline. She says, my vehicle has 200,000 miles on it, and I'm looking at her. I'm thinking, man. Carrying that load around for 200,000. That's like 500,000 miles with a person of normal size. Good Lord. That was my impression watching that ad for the first time. But anyway, then she comes out and Caitlin Collins, of all people, just keeps hitting her on the fact that, you know, when she was in, they don't even talk about her husband or her ex-husband, you know, how she dumped the boiling mashed potatoes on him. And again, that's kind of a, you know, a disconcerting image. You think that woman dumped mashed potatoes on somebody when she could have been eating them herself. She could have been slathering butter and gravy on them and just slap. But anyway, she did. She poured the hot mashed potatoes on her husband, or then husband. And so then Caitlin Collins asked her about the time she was screaming at her aide, you know, you're walking through my shot. You know, sometimes you VIPs walk through my shot or you block my camera. I never scream at you. You know why? It's not a big deal. It's just not. We just do take two. That's all. And so anyway, she starts almost breaking down here and of course it's the guy's fault because she's a poor female victim. A poor female victim. I'm surprised the president of the Virginia State Senate didn't think of that today. Not only are you racist, you're misogynist for coming after me. I'm an 82-year-old woman just trying to make a few bucks on my way to you know where, to the great beyond. Okay, here's Katie Porter last night during the California governor's debate, cut five.
21: Californians can decide for themselves about my temperament based on what they've seen here tonight. And if these boys bullying and bickering hasn't been enough to raise questions about their temperament, I would really challenge that. I have taken responsibility at this point hundreds of times, and that's appropriate because I made a bad decision and I treated someone badly. I apologize. 5 years ago for it, and we worked together for four more years. What I haven't heard is the people on this stage who have made other bad decisions and other mistakes and other failures of leadership. Not one of them, not one of these men have said in this entire campaign, I've made a mistake, not for not being able to account for undocumented children who wound up in child labor. You called that MAGA talking points and a hoax, Mr. Becerra. I could go down the line. I don't even want to waste my time on this. I just want to say to California, I have taken responsibility. I have shown that. And what that ad is about, Caitlin, is about showing that I can laugh at myself, I can hold myself to account, and I have the fitness, the temperament, and the best ideas to be governor. And everybody's had a chance to see now in three debates how.
22: Thank you, Congresswoman Porter.
0: Congressman Porter, don't.
23: What are you cackling at, fatty? Too much power, that's your problem.
0: Put down that Krulla. Don't tell us how sorry you are. We know how sorry you are. God, she's so bad. She's running at about like 6%, as well she should. She's all done. 844-500-4242. 774 says, ask people how much they think non-irradiated gas would cost. I think you got to do something about these people. And they don't know who they're... They don't know what they're doing. You know, they somebody cuts a deal, and then the next person says it's ridiculous. And then they say they've got a ceasefire, and they send some more missiles at the United Arab Emirates, and the president says this is madness. Well, wait a second. Who's calling the shots here? You don't know who's calling the shots. Nobody's calling the shots. So let's let nature call the shots. Let's let that oil back up. You know, they can't. By the way, they've let their infrastructure go to hell, just like Venezuela did. So they can't even still get the gasoline. So they're going to run out of gasoline. They're probably going to run out of fuel oil for the power plants. So we may not even have to bomb the power plants. Then it's all going to be on them. You know, they won't be able to accuse Trump of war crimes. Well, they will be able to accuse him, but it'll ring hollow. By the way, what Katie Porter was saying, what about the guys who've done this stuff? Katie, the guys didn't do it on camera. You did it on camera. And what the guys did, well, maybe via Ragoso, but most of them, if they've been divorced, it didn't end up in their divorce filings like the mashed potatoes did. You
1: There's
0: know?
1: No time for potato heads.
0: Here's the lesson. If you're in politics, make sure you don't do stuff like that on camera, and make sure that you get your, if you're going to get a divorce, get the divorce record sealed. Like Obama's opponent did in 2004, but of course they released them because they did it to a Democrat and a Republican. But, you know, he was part of the fundamental transformation of America. So the laws for sealing records didn't apply to either Democrats or Republicans in that case. 844-100-4242. I'm Howie Carr.
19: Howie Carr will return.
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0: Channel 25 is reporting the identity of the driver who killed the state trooper. He's dead now, too. Hernan Ramon Marrero. No say. Not yet. We don't know yet. But he's 50 and he's from Framingham. I used to own a place in Framingham. It was a rental property. And there are two parts of Framingham. There's South Framingham. I'm going to guess that's where Hernan is from. And then there's North Framingham. That's where my place was. And we always said it's one of those places, it's on the Wayland Line. You know, kind of like anything in West Roxbury is on the Brookline Line. Anything in Brighton is on the Newton Line. You know, same thing. You know, you're pretending you're not in Framingham. So we'll find out. We're trying to find out more about this guy. But again, the Globe has turned off the comments. They haven't even printed his name yet, and they've turned off the comments. That's what you call a leading indicator. A canary in the coal mine. We'll see. 844-500-4242. We have a lot of sounders today. It was a bad day for Americans. But again, yesterday was Cinco de Mayo Day. So I guess, you know, it's only to be assumed that a lot of Americans are going to get killed by illegal aliens. Eddie, you're next with Howie Carr. Go ahead, Eddie.
1: Hey, Howie, two quick questions. Number one. Why is President Trump messing around with Iran? He's always saying, don't trust the snake. Why don't you just bunker bomb that mountain until you see the glow of radiation? And number two.
0: You know what? I've thought about that, too. I think we've all thought about that, Eddie. But, I mean, do you really want to do that to the people in the area? I mean, it's one thing to cut off their electricity for a couple of months or, you know, stop them, make them take the ferry where they used to take the bridge. But it's another thing to irradiate them, isn't it, Eddie? I mean, seriously.
1: No. Not at all. We don't, because you didn't hear Marco Rubio yesterday. If they do attain the nuclear bomb.
0: They're going to bomb us. There's no question. They're going to bomb us.
1: Yeah, they're going to bomb us. Because yeah. How are you going to use some bombs? You're going to have to hit them with a nuclear bomb. Now, we passed that one.
0: Yeah.
1: Number two, President Trump is always saying America first. I voted for the guy three times.
0: Me too.
1: For the fourth time. But he's always saying America first. Why don't you find a way to America first on these high, outrageous prices of fuel? There's got to be some pick up the sleeve.
0: I know, Eddie. But again, I mean, when the price, fuel is a worldwide commodity, so the prices go up. If the prices are high in Germany, they're going to try to bring in gas from the or fuel from the U.S. and then that's going to drive up the price here. I mean, it's hard to you can try to artificially tamp down the prices, but it never works. Never works. We learned that in the we've learned that over and over again. 844-500-4242. Did Hernan Ramon Marrero's mother have anything to say about him?
2: Es un buen chico, un muy buen chico.
0: Yeah, she's getting up there since he was 50 years old, but she misses him now that he's gone. I wonder how many cervezas he had was celebrating. Cinco de Mayo Day. It's a shame, though, this guy gets killed. You know, he just got off work. I guess he got off at 2 a.m., and they got the call at 2:01, so he just decided to, you know, tried to be the good guy, tried to be the decent state trooper. And it's cost him his life, and it's just it's a real shame. No matter whether this guy is legal or illegal, it's just too bad. It's really a dangerous road, obviously. You know, I mean, that's where the state trooper who was the number one earner in 2024, I think his name is McCarthy, that's the one they chased him down. They chased him down. The Saugus cops chased him down, had to pull a gun on him when he finally pulled over. And then he didn't even show up for court. And in 2024, he made $584,000. Remember that? least I wrote about that, and they got cut back to like coolie wages, like a $200,000 last year. That's the only kind of victory you can get in Massachusetts. You know, you can't really, the best you can do is to sort of slow the decline. 844-500-4242. We'll be right back with illegal alien crimes in the news. I'm Howie Carr.
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7: What's happening, fellow sports fans? It's Andy West. Let's take a look back on this day in sports history, May 6th. We'll start off in 1954. Roger Bannister of Great Britain, at age 25, becomes the first person to run a mile in under 4 minutes, at 3:59.04. The 4 minute mile is now the standard of all male professional middle distance runners, but at the time, it was thought to be impossible to accomplish. Jumping ahead, today in 2006, Phoenix becomes the eighth team in NBA history to win a series after trailing 3-1 with a 121-90 victory over the Lakers in Game 7 of its Western Conference opening round series. And today in 2012, Dustin Brown scores 2 goals, and the eighth-seeded LA Kings finish an improbable 4-game sweep of the St. Louis Blues with a 3-1 victory, advancing to the conference finals. The Kings become the first number 8 seed in NHL history to eliminate the conference's top 2 seeds in the same postseason.
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8: I'm Ben Parker with a quick check of the stories trending right now on WBZ News Radio 1030. Remembering a fallen state trooper killed overnight by a wrong-way driver on Route 1 in Linfield.
9: Today, the Massachusetts State Police mourns the line-of-duty death of trooper Kevin Traynor.
8: State Police Colonel Jeffrey Noble, after the 30-year-old trooper was killed in a crash about 2 o'clock this morning, the wrong-way driver was also killed. A Wellesley mother being arraigned today on 2 counts of first-degree murder. Jeanette McCausland allegedly confessed to killing her 2 young children and waived extradition back from Vermont. A special panel of lawmakers tasked with analyzing potential ballot questions in Massachusetts has concluded that none deserve legislative attention. The Special Joint Committee on Initiative Petitions recommended this week the legislature take no action on any of the 11 policy issues headed toward November's ballot. I'm Ben Parker.
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11: The earlier breakdowns being cleared inside of the Ted Tunnel eastbound, so tough getting to Logan there. The Ted Tunnel west is slow as well. It's delayed on the upper and lower decks, the Zakum, the Leverett, the O'Neill, all very busy. The crash is being cleared on the breakdown lane, 95 North and Weston by the Pike, so that's backed up. Pike westbound is a tough ride as you go by Newton Corner. I'm Dave Gardner in the WRKO Traffic Center.
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13: We are watching the rain coming in from the west, and looks like a rainy night tonight with some quarter-inch rains across most of the state tonight. Our low around 50 degrees as a slow-moving front comes in. We've got south winds ahead of the front. And then tomorrow, some sunshine comes back with west winds taking over and lower humidity. High Thursday, 64. Low Thursday night, 45. And Friday, sunshine with a high of 61 degrees. Then a wet weekend coming our way. Looks like some more quarter-inch plus rains on Saturday with mid-50s. And some light showers for Mom's Day Sunday, 69 degrees. And half-inch rains advertised all the way into Monday early next week with temps in the upper 50s. I'm meteorologist Scott Laurie Moore at the Weather Channel on the Voice of Boston, AM 680 WRKO.
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0: Welcome to the Howie Carr Show, 844-500-4242, 844-500-4242. We're here. Just started raining. It is New England. The rain will let up in 3 or 4 weeks. And then the next day, there'll be a report on the TV news weather. There's a drought! Turn off your sprinklers! You don't get this kind of hysteria in America, for those who haven't been to the free world lately. All right. Anyway, 844-500-4242. Very sad. State cop was killed early this morning. He was by a guy by Framingham, man. Framingham, man. That's all. We have his name, but we don't know anything else. He, Hernan Ramon Marrero, age 50, Framingham, man. He hit this 30-year-old state trooper who used to be a correctional officer in Essex County. Been a state trooper for 3 years. Under 3 years. He graduated from the academy in 23. And so we're trying to find out more about him, more in the background of the killer, who's now dead himself. And I think it's safe to say, you know, 2 a.m. wrong way on a major highway. I mean, I think we had it on the after Cinco de Mayo. So, by the way, before we get into some of the heavier stuff, Donald Trump, we should have played it yesterday, but Donald Trump issued a statement on Cinco de Mayo Day. I don't know if you've heard this or not, but this is cut four.
24: Hola, mi fellow Americanos. Es tu presidente favorito, your favorite president, and I just wanted to wish you a very happy Cinco de Porto. Feliz Cinco de Porto, the day we celebrate getting rid of the illegal alien bad hombre animals who are hurting our country. They're hurting a lot of people in our country, and you look at the radical left Democrats, they want them to stay, they want to keep them. Like Hakeem Jeffries, we call him Peso Store Obama. He has a very small sombrero, tiny sombrero. I have the biggest and most beautiful sombrero in the history of the world. He has a very small sombrero, and he's very embarrassed by it. It's very small, that much I can tell you. You look at the border, we've sealed up the border. They say to me, Senor, the border is so tight, it's tighter than Chris Christie's lap band. You know, he had a lap band, and he broke it. Nobody thought it was possible, but he had the lap band, and he kept eating, and he snapped it, and he got very big. You look at him, he's a gas giant. We're looking at deploying Chris Christie into the Strait of Hormuz so he can gobble up all of the sea mines. They have the mines. He's going to gobble them up. We call him Snack Man. He's like Pac-Man, Waka Waka. He's going to gobble up all of the mines, you know, and fix the strait. We're also looking at deporting a very horrible person by the name of Ilhan Omar. She married a brother, which is a raw deal for the brother. It's a horrible deal having to be married to such a terrible person, but we're looking at sending her back to Somalia, which is a dump of a country, Somalia. So I hope you have a very happy and healthy Cinco de Porto. Remember to thank ICE. Remember to thank your border protection, because without a secure border, we don't have a country. God bless you. Feliz Cinco de Porto. And thank you for your attention to this matter.
0: Sorry, we didn't play that yesterday. We're a day late, but it's never too late. That's Sean Farish, of course. He's just great. He's down in Tennessee, and he was on top of his game yesterday. 844-500-4242. So I guess Trump's been, he did an event with some of the military moms this morning in the East Room, and then he was just in the Oval Office with some other people, and he spoke then, and he said we won't let Iran hold the world hostage, and we're going to try to get a deal. But I mean, we've heard this before, and it's I don't know, it's just I guess you have to let it play out, but that's it. All right. This is a sad story. The trooper that's dead is Kevin Traynor. And again, he seems like he was a really good guy. A couple of years ago, says 781, I blew out a tire from debris on 93 North in Medford. The killed trooper was the one who stopped to help me. I recognized his picture immediately. He was unbelievably nice, and he even tried to help me change my tire before AAA showed up. It's too bad. Just a shame. And, you know, just no need whatsoever, you know? Just like the state trooper who was killed out on the turnpike. Remember that a few years ago? Guy who had five kids, and some Nigerian or something was going back to Worcester. He'd been at the weed emporium in Brookline Village. You know, this was before they had one on every corner. And he was coming back, and he couldn't even wait to get back to Worcester to fire up. And so he was just smoking away, and he smashes into this guy, and the five kids lose their father. And again, we don't know who this guy is, Hernan Ramon Marrero, but he's 50 years old, and he's dead. Okay. 844-500-4242. Let's play a couple of these illegal alien sounders here that we've got. Cut 12.
1: Now, officers were called here to this home after 7:15 to the 10,300 block of East 27th Street, where they discovered a man shot and killed. Investigators now say that moments before that, two people were in a backyard when another individual showed up and opened fire. We now know from police that they found a gunshot wound to the head on the victim. When they arrived, police say they found a chaotic scene with several people outside a home, some of them physically restraining a man they believed was trying to leave after the shooting. That suspect is now identified by homicide detectives as Darwin Vasquez, believed to be 21 years old, and was taken into custody. Detectives say they are still working to notify family members before releasing any information of the victim's name, and we are trying to build a clearer timeline of what happened. But they also say they're having difficulty speaking with some of the witnesses who arrived after the shooting due to some language barriers, making the investigation a little more challenging. But for some neighbors that we did get a chance to speak to, they say that this neighborhood that's usually quiet, the violence is hard to process.
0: Yeah. Thank you, Joe Biden. I'm going to say that before 2021, it was a pretty quiet area. There's so many of these people that are in these stories that we play every day that they came in. They didn't come in even in 2021 or 2022. They came in 2023. Some of them came in 2024. They realized the free ride was coming to an end, and they just wanted to get in so they could start committing crimes. Cut 13.
2: Park area, Police there and police at UIW say that they arrested Jose Roberto Medina just before 6:30 Monday evening.
3: And now Olmos PD is asking anyone who may be a victim to come forward. They say that the Medina was wanted for several offenses in Olmos Park and on the UIW campus. Investigators believe that there may be other victims. So if you have any information or you think that you were targeted, you need to call Olmos Park Police. And that number is 210-829-3241.
0: Cut 18.
5: Good morning. And according to those arrest documents, several people reported seeing a man in a black Dodge Charger who was blocking the road and pointing a firearm at those bystanders. This was in the residential area of Artelia Drive and Downey Drive in the Antioch area. Authorities attempted a traffic stop, but the driver took off. Spike strips were used, and the Charger was followed by a helicopter. Eventually, the driver got out at the intersection of Beaufield Road and Reeves Road, a short distance away, and he was found in that neighborhood's woods with the help of a canine. He is identified as 27-year-old Victor Martinez Alencaste, and he is currently jailed on a $77,000 bond.
0: He was headed south. He was making his way through the woods to Mexico. 844-500-4242. 617, my nephew is a trooper, just graduated in the 90th class, 30 years old, was the trooper dragged in East. It's just terrible that this kind of thing happens. And, so much of it is preventable. I mean, it's one thing if it's somebody that was born here, but somebody who was invited into the country. And again, we don't know about this guy, this dead 50-year-old, quote-unquote, Framingham man. But all these people that we're talking about, I mean, there's no reason for them to have been here other than to just destabilize the country. And that's the Democrats' plan. I mean, I don't know how else to describe it. Why else would you want them in this country? 844-500-4242, 844-500-4242. I'm Howie Carr.
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6: 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Jared, what's the poll question? What are the results thus far?
7: Today's poll question, which you can vote in at HowieCarshow.com, is do you have any confidence in the latest round of peace talks with Iran? Yes, no, or don't know?
6: No. No.
7: Yeah, 89% of the audience says no. Percent say yes, and 1% say they don't know.
6: All right. I'm going to play a few more of these on the day after Cinco de Mayo. I'm going to play some more of these illegal alien crime cuts. This is one from Arizona. It sticks out in my mind. The guy's name is Gablah. G-B-L-A-H. Gablah. And he sneaks into a school and molests a 10-year-old girl. But cut 16.
8: Inside Orangewood Elementary, in the middle of a school day, a man with a documented history as a convicted sex offender walked onto campus and sexually assaulted a 10-year-old girl. According to this newly filed 13-page notice of claim, 25-year-old Abel Blah wasn't a stranger to the system. His
6: Silent
8: convictions
6: G.
8: and probation violations should have triggered action long before he made it anywhere near a child.
6: But he's an
8: this
6: illegal.
8: This notice details how he managed to bypass security measures at the school, entering through the front office, making his way inside while classes were still actively in session. It's unclear what time or how he got past front office staff, but the notice of claim alleges the first account of him in the hallway was 11:40 a.m., and a 10-year-old girl on her way to the school nurse saw Blah. At 11:46, Blah allegedly redirected her to an empty, unlocked music room. Around 11:50, the girl fought him off and escaped. Then from 11:50 to 11:55, Blah leaves the classroom and school on foot. Police later arrested him at his home.

0: Again, his name was Gabla.
1: Silent blah, blah, G. Blah, blah, blah, blah.
0: Yeah, that's his name. They didn't. They knew his name at the in the governor's office in Arizona, Katie Hobbs. Thank you, Katie, for helping Joe Biden bring these nice people across the border. Here's an update on that one from San Francisco with the illegal alien came into the hospital and stabbed a therapist. It was looking for a doctor to stab, but they couldn't find the doctor, so they went to the therapist and stabbed the therapist in the back, killed him. And now the DA is speaking out. Cut 17.
2: San Francisco District Attorney Brooke Jenkins says her office plans to charge the hospital stabbing suspect, Wilfredo Arechi, with murder and weapons charges. Police say Arechi stabbed 51-year-old Alberto Rangel at the hospital last Thursday afternoon. Rangel later died from his injuries. Jenkins says her office is making it clear that violence has no place at hospitals where staff should feel safe to do their work.
3: I know that there have been increasing concerns more generally among staff, and it's heartbreaking to see someone who, again, came to work that day to help others lose his life in trying to do so. But we, of course, need to rally together now and understand what measures we can take to provide additional safety.
0: I'm going to ask the district attorney, maybe we should get together and support ICE? Yeah. You think that might have something to do with it? I mean, I know she's better than the previous guy. It was named Chase Boudin, the guy who was Soros district attorney. She's better than him, but still, I mean, she knows what the problem is. I mean, but she can't do anything. She's a Democrat. 844-500-4242. Might as well get these. Again, this is the day after Cinco de Mayo. Cut 15.
4: The U.S. Department of Homeland Security says an illegal immigrant who they also suspect to be a member of a dangerous transnational gang has been arrested in Harrisonburg. According to DHS, Josue Saul Garcia Lopez was taken into custody in the Friendly City on Monday by ICE. He's an El Salvador national in the country illegally, and an international warrant claims he was involved in a number of extortion and robbery schemes as a member of MS-13, a powerful group specializing in human trafficking, drug smuggling, and other violent crime. He already has prior convictions in his home country for unlawful possession of a firearm and disorderly conduct.
0: Harrisonburg, Virginia, the Friendly City, especially if you're an MS-13 gangbanger, and Joe Biden has welcomed you into the country to enjoy yourself and commit as many crimes as you want. 781, speaking of crime, did you see the POS who smacked the 77-year-old man in Seattle? Yeah, the key there is the new mayor, the mayor who said she wants to get all the rich people out of Seattle, meaning the people who pay taxes. She was against having these closed-circuit cameras, and that's the only way they caught this guy who tried to kill the 77-year-old man who was just minding his own business. And she wanted to get rid of those cameras because, you know, she doesn't want him caught. She wants to get rid of him. That 77-year-old guy, he probably pays taxes. We want to get rid of him. He probably speaks English as his native tongue. Probably was born here. We don't want people like that in Seattle or anywhere else. She's a Democrat Socialist of America. God. 844-500-4242. 844-500-4242. We'll be right back. Got some more information on new LGBTQ policies for the public school system in Massachusetts. I'm Howie Carr.
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0: Come to Manzi Appraisers in Woburn Thursday, May 14th from 2 to 5 for a live broadcast remote. 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We'll be celebrating their 5th anniversary in business. Also, watch Justin Manning from J.J. 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
6: With a quick check of the stories trending right now on WBZ News Radio 1030. A Massachusetts state trooper is killed overnight in a wrong-way crash.
7: State Police Colonel Jeffrey Noble delivering an update about the crash on Route 1 North in Linfield early this morning. 30-year-old trooper Kevin Trainer was responding to a report of a wrong-way driver when police say that driver hit his cruiser. The wrong-way driver died on the scene. Trainer was taken to a hospital in Boston where he, too, died.
6: A fourth state trooper implicated in trainee Enrique Delgado Garcia's death is being arraigned. Casey Lamonte had his April 14th arraignment pushed to today and faces charges of involuntary manslaughter and causing serious bodily harm. The makeover of Suffolk Downs continues as the developer working on the project says it's getting ready to start another round of building. The Boston Business Journal reports HYM Investment Group will be breaking ground this year on a new apartment building called Portico with retail and 475 apartments available.
8: I'm Ben Parker.
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10: It's crawling on the upper and lower decks. The Leverett, the Zakim, the O'Neill, Starro Drive inbound packed. Before Leverett Circle, tough inside of the TED Tunnel. Off and on delays on the expressway. Route 1 North, brake lights Revere to Saugus. Pike inbound slow before downtown. The outbound side is a tough ride getting by Newton Corner. Also, the lower end of 93 South is slow in Braintree. 95 North is delayed in Newton. I'm Dave Gardner in the WRKO Traffic Center.
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0: Live from the Byrna Less Lethal Pistol Studio, it's Howie Carr.
1: Well, I got some public records now on Hernan Marrero of Framingham. And he apparently got sued by a couple of creditors. Looks like credit card companies, stuff like small-time stuff from 2017 and 2020. And then I also have one here from the housing court in Worcester, I guess. But he's from Framingham. He lives on Worcester Road, which is Route 9, in an apartment. Dear Hernan Marrero, we hereby give you written notice of the following. Your tenancy at the above-referenced apartment will be terminated 14 days from the date you receive this notice. The reason for your landlord's action is for non-payment of rent totaling $6,727.19. If you remain in your apartment, this is boilerplate for any landlord out there. If you remain in your apartment on the date specified for termination as recited in paragraph A above, the landlord may seek to enforce the termination only by bringing a judicial action in court, at which time you may present a defense to the eviction. If you are considered disabled under applicable state or federal law, you have a right to a reasonable accommodation. How about the reasonable accommodation for the landlord? To resolve occupancy agreement violations if such violations were the result of any such disability, et cetera, et cetera, et cetera. So I don't know. So he's got, I don't see anything criminal, but, you know, there is this civil problem. He's driving a Jeep, though. That's not a bad car, right? I don't know what year it was, but... there it is. 844-500-4242. And apparently he just turned 20. He just turned 50. He was born in April of 1976. No word on where he was born. 844-500-4242. So, you know, libs of TikTok, they do a really great job, and she gets a lot of news that nobody else, maybe some papers get it or TV stations get it locally, but they won't go with it. But she's just got one now from the Massachusetts Commissioner of Education, Pedro Martinez. You may remember, he was a hell of a pitcher for the Red Sox.
2: I mean, what can I say? Just dip my heart and call the Yankees my daddies.
1: This is a different Pedro Martinez. This Pedro Martinez is
3: Manny Ortiz.
1: He's from Mexico. Mexico. And would you care to guess how much he makes, Jared? I'm going to give you the over-under is $280,000. Would you care to guess over?
4: I will guess over on that.
1: $295,000. He is not to be confused with the new parks commissioner in the city of Boston, who's making, she's from the Dominican Republic, and she makes $204,000 a year. So he's making more than the new commissioner of parks. But anyway, this is the thing. This is from Pedro Martinez. This is the report on the new radical LGBTQ policies for the public school systems in Massachusetts. Cut one.
5: Meet Pedro Martinez, the Mexican-born Massachusetts commissioner for the Department of Elementary and Secondary Education. He recently sent out a new memo detailing a, quote, safe schools program designed to force LGBTQ policies into public schools. Actions for this program include connecting students with LGBTQ clubs, developing, quote, inclusive policies and curriculums, allowing boys and girls sports, sharing made-up pronouns, using affirming language, encouraging staff to put pronouns in their emails, excuse student absences for LGBTQ events outside of school, and much, much more. These radicals are once again pushing to indoctrinate your children with LGBTQ propaganda. They want to trans your kids. Another perfect ad for homeschooling.
1: I liked him better when he was pitching for the Red Sox. 844-500-4242, 844-500-4242. 508 said, that notice you just read brings back great memories as a former landlord. I think he's being ironic. I don't think it brings back a lot of great memories. 844-500-4242. Let me guess on Framingham, unregistered car, uninsured, no license. Well, I don't know about that. I don't know. You know, it's kind of, I don't think he's dead. They're not going to charge him with anything, you know, and it looks like he's been living here for, I don't know what his situation is, but he's been living here for a good long time. So he's got he's a deadbeat. He's a deadbeat. That we know that for a fact, just from these court filings. And now he's a deadbeat. 844-500-4242, 844-500-4242. Do we have some more information on the L. Louise Lucas from the FBI investigating, going into her office and dragging out boxes of stuff? Let's have another update. Cut 8.
3: Yeah, we're standing along Elm right now, and as you can see behind me, this is where the action is happening. Behind us, we've got multiple FBI units. Truly, we're just steps away from where this action is happening, but like you said, Connor, what we know right now is very limited. But what we can see is we've got this white vehicle right here that's got some FBI agents inside of it. You can see that those agents are working inside of that vehicle right now. We've also seen agents come in and out of this building that they're parked in front of. That's the cannabis outlet. That's right next to Senator Louise Lucas's office. So in front of that office right now and in front of that cannabis shop, what we can see is that we've got 1, 2, 3 black trucks, SUVs parked out here. There's also that tactical gear that you see as well, that green FBI vehicle that has had agents coming in and out of it. They do have this entire parking lot that is marked off right now with tape.
1: That's the Senate President of the Commonwealth of Virginia. She's the one who helped ramrod through the gerrymandering to deprive the Republicans in a large state of any representation except for one district in the corner of the state. And now her office and one of her businesses has been raided by the FBI. 3 people have been detained. And she says she doesn't know anything about it. She's 82 years old. 82 years old. 844-500-4242. Bruce from the Mets. He's a regular listener. He used to play for the Mets in 86, the World Series year. And he listens to the show. He'll be down here as a VIP soon. He's shocked about what's happened. Say it ain't so, Pedro. Pedro's gone down a different path, hasn't he? You know, he's not for him to be the new third base coach of the Boston Red Sox. No, he has to make sure that they're working on their pronouns. Did you notice they're working on their pronouns and their gender-affirming things and, you know, access to the LGBTQ? Did you notice that there were a few things he didn't mention? The 3 R's, reading, writing, and arithmetic. 781, speaking of curriculums, I was in the post office last week and I saw a 15-year-old who said he could not sign his name to apply for a passport. It was unreal. Yeah. Now, well, first things first, you know, the first things first, that's what we have to make sure. 844-500-4242. By the way, you know, there are elections tomorrow in the United Kingdom, the by-elections, and the Labour Party is going to get smoked. They're even more unpopular than the Conservative Party was before they got smoked out. And so it's almost like the BBC is trying to cover for them and make them seem like they really care about the British people. Because there was a report, the BBC, usually they're just devoted, you know, 24/7 to attacking Israel and, you know, talking about how wonderful Hamas, they're starving the Palestinians. Hezbollah is fighting for the people of Lebanon. You know, it's all this crap. But on the eve of the election, It's amazing. They did a real story about immigration fraudsters in the United Kingdom. Believe it or not, I mean, this is really a man bites dog story here from the BBC. Cut six.
6: Hello, can you come to the door, please?
7: We're with Immigration Enforcement, who are hoping to make some arrests. They say it's in response to our undercover investigation where we exposed how some immigration advisors are helping asylum seekers pretend to be gay to stay in the UK.
8: One arrest was made of an individual who's under suspicion of providing dodgy advice to those who are seeking legal status here. And if people are pretending they're gay when they're not, and other examples that are similar to it, we're not having it, and that's why we're making these arrests.
1: We're not having any of it, Governor. I don't care what you say your pronouns are, mate. You're going out of here. You know you're dealing with Inspector Knacker.
9: Gay bathhouses.
1: And they're dragging out this guy with dreadlocks out of the house. 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
12: There was a wealthy man in Palm Beach who was offering young girls a way to make money. That man was Jeffrey Epstein, and he had set up a system designed to bring him underage girls. Local police and the federal government would investigate and, by their count, find dozens of victims. Epstein would become one of the world's most infamous predators, a man who could have faced decades in prison but served just 13 months in his own wing of a county jail.
15: Why would you cut this deal with Jeffrey Epstein?
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12: I'm ABC's Mark Remillard, and with a team of journalists from the ABC News Investigative Unit, we've traveled around the country to look at Jeffrey Epstein and the allegations of his horrifying abuse, to hear from the girls who suffered it, who are now women fighting to recover from it. Truth and Lies, Jeffrey Epstein.
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1: 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Joining us now is Veronica. And Veronica, how's it going?
21: I'm good. Good to be back.
1: We're glad to have you back, and this is great lasagna. And Jared has fled the board. He's going to get some. Oh, he's back. He's back.
22: I'm back. I had to set something up for the VIPs. I totally wasn't taking the bread home for my kid.
1: Yeah, no. I'm just going to say he loves the bread. His son really loves the bread. Man, I love the. Well, I love everything, but the lasagna is great. Thanks for bringing in the lasagna. And tell us the latest with Monica's and all the Mendoza family restaurants.
21: Yeah. We've expanded a little bit. We're on some of the delivery sites now. You can find us on Uber Eats and Grubhub. We have Monica's Mercato. We have Monica's pasta shop, Vinoteca de Monica. So you can get takeout delivered, which is a pretty good deal. We got all of our homemade pastas on there. We got salads. We have the homemade bread, too. And we also sell our sandwiches. Monica's Mercato and Monica's pasta shop sells the sandwiches as well.
1: The subs are fantastic.
21: They're huge. You know, they're so good.
1: They're huge. They cost some money, but they're good for like four or five meals for
21: right?
1: me.
21: Yeah, I do that too. I'll get them the nights that I waitress. I'll have some in the beginning of the night and at the end of the night.
1: Yeah, it's a fantastic place. So there's a Vinoteca de Monica. That's on Richmond Street. And then you got other places around the area. Tell us about those.
21: Yeah, we have Vinoteca de Monica on 143 Richmond Street. And then right next door, we have Monica's Pasta Shop. And then if you walk about a block away on Prince Street, we have Monica's Trattoria. And on Salem Street, we have Monica's Mercato. We also have a spot in the airport, too.
1: Oh, really?
21: Yeah.
1: You're at the airport now?
21: Yeah.
1: That's great. What terminal?
21: I'm not sure the terminal, but we're at Logan. I believe it's one of the international terminals, which is pretty cool. We got like a sub shop over there. They do pizza, too.
1: So this is great. Vinoteca de Monica, it's a really great restaurant, and I really recommend it. I can't recommend it any more highly. Everything is great.
22: Terminal E.
1: Terminal E.
21: Thank you.
1: All right. So that's the international terminal.
21: I was flying international. I was excited to go there about a year ago.
1: Yeah.
21: Yeah. I was like, oh, that's us. Kind of forgot that was there.
1: So tell people what they can get, what kind of food they can get. I mean, it's basic Italian, but what's your specialties?
21: Yeah, we make homemade pasta. Everything's homemade. The homemade sauces, homemade pasta. We make the filling for the raviolis too. Even our tortellini are hand folded, which is pretty cool. So you can get, we have a very big menu, especially at Vinoteca di Monica. It's great for large parties if you want to do, there's variety. So there's something for everyone on there. People have dietary restrictions or a little picky. We can definitely accommodate them. And yeah, we have a big drinks menu as well. So it's pretty good.
1: The lasagna is just, the lasagna is just, I really appreciate it. You know, I love it.
21: Yeah. My dad was like, you got to bring him the lasagna and you know, he loves it.
1: Yeah. No, I do. But everything is great. And the bread too. I mean,
21: I love the bread.
1: The bread. I mean, that's one of the ways you can really tell a good restaurant, you know, if they
21: homemade
1: have
21: homemade every morning, every single morning.
1: That's what I mean. Homemade.
21: Yeah.
1: I mean,
21: our chefs are in at 7 a.m. every day. Yeah.
1: That's some places they're okay, but the bread is not great.
21: Yeah, sometimes it'll be like a little hard, you know. Ours is like nice and fluffy.
1: It's one of the keys. It's one of the keys to a good restaurant. Good coffee, good bread.
21: I always have really good coffee.
1: Yeah, and you have good coffee. Yeah, everything's great. Vinoteca di Monica is just great. This is a $50 gift card. There's a limit, 2 per order, and no refunds. But this is fantastic if you're planning to go into the North End sometime this summer. And it's also a great gift for I guess it's too late for Mother's Day but Father's Day or graduation present or anything.
21: We've been getting some Howie Carr customers lately. They're always so nice. It's really great to see people come in. It's so funny. My sister will be like, hey, someone's here to see you. Like, they asked about you from Howie Carr. It's really cool.
1: Oh, that's great.
21: It's a wonderful crowd. You guys have a great following.
1: No, it is. It is a good crowd. Maybe we'll see Yannetti there, Dave Yannetti, on Sunday. It's one of his favorite places,
21: yeah,
1: too.
21: Yeah, no. We got a good crowd of regulars, I'd say. You guys are awesome.
1: Yeah. Someone says, radio is terrible. I can't get a whiff of the lasagna. That's from 201.
21: Well, you got to come on in and get some.
1: No, yeah, really. I mean, that's good. So it's good to have reservations, right?
21: Yeah. Some of the weekdays, you don't always need them. Weekends, we definitely recommend it. And then if you're really itching for the lasagna, but you can't come in, we do sell small versions of the lasagna at the pasta shop. And those are now on Uber Eats and Grubhub.
1: All right. So listen, thank you for bringing in a great spread. And the VIPs are going to be loving it. And so go to HowieCarShow.com, click on store, and you can purchase a $50 gift card to Vinoteca di Monica for just $25 on Richmond Street in the North End. Thank you, Veronica.
21: Thanks for having me.
1: I'm Howie Carr.
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25: 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Remembering a fallen state trooper killed overnight by a wrong-way driver on Route 1 in Linfield.
26: Today, the Massachusetts State Police mourns the line of duty death of trooper Kevin Traynor.
25: State Police Colonel Jeffrey Noble, after the 30-year-old trooper was killed in a crash about 2 o'clock this morning, the wrong-way driver was also killed. A Wellesley mother being arraigned today on two counts of first-degree murder. Jeanette McCausland allegedly confessed to killing her two young children and waived extradition back from Vermont. A special panel of lawmakers tasked with analyzing potential ballot questions in Massachusetts has concluded that none deserve legislative attention. The Special Joint Committee on Initiative Petitions recommended this week the legislature take no action on any of the 11 policy issues headed toward November's ballot. I'm Ben Parker.
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28: 93 North is slow heading out of downtown. Then up in Methuen, there's a left lane breakdown. 93 North at Route 110. That's back to Andover. It's slow the lower deck to the Zakim and into the O'Neill. Off and on delays on the expressway. Delayed inside of the Ted Tunnel and the Sumner. Pike inbound. Brake lights brighten towards downtown. The outbound side is slow from Brighton all the way out to Newton Corner. I'm Dave Gardner in the WRKO Traffic Center.
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30: We are watching the rain coming in from the west, and looks like a rainy night tonight with some quarter-inch rains across most of the state tonight. Our low around 50 degrees as a slow-moving front comes in. We've got south winds ahead of the front. And then tomorrow, some sunshine comes back with west winds taking over and lower humidity. High Thursday, 64. Low Thursday night, 45. And Friday, sunshine with a high of 61 degrees. Then a wet weekend coming our way. Looks like some more quarter-inch plus rains on Saturday with mid-50s. And some light showers for Mom's Day Sunday, 69 degrees. And half-inch rains advertised all the way into Monday early next week with temps in the upper 50s. I'm meteorologist Scott Lauriemore at the Weather Channel on the Voice of Boston, AM 680 WRKO.
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0: Welcome back to the Howie Carr Show. I've just been lobbying Veronica from Monica's. I've been lobbying her. She's doing the menu for Sunday. I want the meat lasagna.
1: Give me a couple weeks. I got to print some stuff.
0: Grazie for the meat lasagna, if you can work it in there.
1: I'll work on it.
0: Thank you.
1: Special order for you.
0: Thank you. So, yeah, just put it on the special for the meatless. And but they've also got, she was telling me that she brought in some of the mushroom ravioli, but they've also got mushroom and beef tenderloin.
1: Yeah, so we're running ravioli. A special right now. Filling his beef tenderloin and mushroom, and a sage cream sauce with pieces of mushroom in the sauce. And they've been super popular lately. They're delicious.
0: I wonder why.
1: So good.
0: You can't go wrong with any of the pastas at Monica's, but if you throw in beef tenderloin with it.
1: Yeah, we have a seafood risotto special too right now.
0: Ooh, what kind of seafood?
1: Shrimp, scallops, calamari, little neck clams, and mussels. It's in a white wine garlic sauce over risotto rice. We also have the same seafood with a homemade linguine too.
0: Oh, man.
1: Yeah.
0: What's the number if anyone wants to make a reservation?
1: Yeah,
0: or should they go online?
1: It's you can go to monicasboston.com. We're also on Open Table. Or you can call us at 617-227-0311. We're open 7 days a week, 11:30 to like the end of the night, Monday to Friday. And then Saturday and Sunday we serve brunch starting at 10 a.m., which is what we're doing for Mother's Day this weekend. So there's always someone to answer the phones.
0: Brunch would be good, but I think, okay, do the right thing with that lasagna, the meat lasagna.
1: I'll get it in the works for you.
0: I love the lasagna, because you got all the different kinds of meat. That's what I like.
1: Yeah, that ragu sauce is so good. I'll have to bring you some next time. I have just the sauce. I'll bring you some.
0: That would be great.
1: Perfect.
0: Thank you. Thank you, Veronica.
1: Of course.
0: I appreciate it.
1: Anytime.
0: All right. You can stick around if you want and listen to the show.
1: I do have to go back to the restaurant, unfortunately. I got to go run my circus.
0: I understand. But okay.
1: It's been lovely. Thank you so much.
0: Thank you. Thank you. That's Veronica from Vinoteca di Monica. And she's George Mendoza's daughter. And she's just does a great job. And we're going to have a great time there on Sunday for Mother's Day. How was the food? I've only got like about a third of my VIPs are back because the rest of them are having a second or third helping. How was it? Was it pretty good? Pretty good. Thank you. Glad you liked it. 844-500-4242, 844-500-4242. Got some more information on this guy who killed the state trooper, Kevin Traynor, early this morning. Hernan Ramon Marrero, age 50, of Framingham. He got his divorce records. He was married in 2001, separated in 2022. Looks like he had a single family house in Framingham, South Framingham, and before he moved on to the apartment on Route 9. And he has three kids. He's got an 18-year-old and twins that were born in 2012. So he's probably not an illegal alien, but he may be a new American. So he was driving. I'm going to say he was driving. Legless last night when he killed us, the wrong way on Route 1 and up on the Swampscott Lynn line, I guess, little north of where the state trooper went berserk a few years back, and they had the Saugus cops had to chase him down. He was going southbound in the south lanes before they pulled him over. 844-500-4242. Officer Mark says, do you still pat down the VIP guest to see if they're shoplifting? That won't be necessary. I don't think there'll be much left tonight. That would be my guess. All right. 844-500-4242. Trump said maybe 1 to 2 weeks to get a deal. That's what he told, Iran agreed to not having a nuclear weapon. Well, I mean, they've agreed before to not have a nuclear weapon, right? I mean, their word was worth not much. And so, I mean, they have to hand over the uranium. I think Trump will insist on that, though. I mean, he's been very clear from day one that they have to give up the uranium. And as he says, you can't you can't let lunatics have a nuclear weapon. It's just not good. I mean, it's not good. It's intolerable. 844-500-4242. 844-500-4242. So let's play the second part of Peter Doocy this morning about the proposed deal between the U.S. and Iran. Cut 20.
2: We don't know how many Iranian leaders who ordered protesters a couple months ago murdered are still there. But a separate piece of this puzzle is avoiding future slaughter of protesters by arming them.
3: Do you plan to arm them soon?
4: Well, I don't want to say that. But, people say, why aren't they protesting? They want to protest. But they don't have any guns. So you could have 200,000 people protesting and have five or six sick people with guns. And when they start shooting them right between the eyes.
2: And Reuters is reporting in a bulletin that just crossed that the Israelis did not know folks here at the White House were so close to a deal, if that is in fact where we are, so close to a deal. So the Israelis had been preparing to ramp fighting up with Iran until this morning.
0: I don't know that we're that close to a deal. I mean, I don't know how you can deal with these people. And if you just keep them blocked up in there and they can't get their oil out, I mean, it's, you know, let them just, you know, starve in the dark. Let them, you know, they're not going to starve, I don't think, but they, you know, let them run out of gasoline. Let them run out of fuel for the electric plants. Let them have. They have. I think it's pretty soon they're going to have no money to pay their terrorists, the IRGC. And what does it matter if you're paying them when it's a million 800,000 reals to $1? So what? So doesn't matter. 508 market may be predicting a deal based on today's close. Yeah, they could just be hopeful though. You know, I mean, I don't know. If I don't know if they know anything we don't know. 844-500-4242. I want to play one last illegal alien. This is a really sad one, though. This is an illegal alien let in by Joe Biden. And he was ordered a final order of removal 2 weeks ago. But, of course, he just ran away. And he ended up killing this guy, driving drunk. Killing a guy who had two young kids, a wife and two young kids, an American. Cut 14.
5: Aluda Wissi father driving along Old Augusta Road South passed away after another car crossed the center line and struck his vehicle. The Department of Homeland Security says the suspect crossed into the country illegally through the southern border back in December of 2023.
0: Thank you, Joe Biden.
5: A head-on crash claimed the life of Aluda Wissi father, Michael Sharp, Friday just after 5 p.m. His wife, Crystal, didn't realize she was hearing it as it happened.
6: I was on the phone with him when it happened, actually. So I didn't know what was going on at first. When it happened, you know, it just sounded like his earpiece was messing up.
5: The suspect, Jenna May Joy, Jansu Soy, Homeland Security says, came into the country illegally back in December of 2023. They say in part, quote, he was released into the country under the Biden administration completely unvetted. He failed to show up to his immigration proceedings, and an immigration judge issued him a final order of removal just 2 weeks before the crash. Effingham County Sheriff's Office said once they took the suspect to the hospital, he began acting unstable.
7: He was acting erratic at the hospital due to being an illegal alien and you know, facing deportation.
6: And then when we found out that the guy was drunk and that he was a illegal immigrant and wasn't even supposed to be in this country, it was even harder for us. Because if he weren't here, then it wouldn't have happened.
5: Sharp's wife, Crystal, says her husband was a caring family man of two young children. She wants her community to remember him for being adventurous and loving the outdoors.
6: He was a lover of the woods and the water. Loved hunting, fishing, and getting the kids involved in all of that as well.
5: She says nothing will bring her husband back, but she wants the suspect to be held accountable.
6: I don't want him deported. I want him to stay here, and I want him to suffer the consequences of what he has done.
5: Jan Sisoy is being charged with homicide by vehicle, DUI, and other charges. Sharp's family has started a GoFundMe to help pay for funeral expenses, and that information can be found online at WTOC.com. In Effingham County, Stephanie Atkinson, WTOC News.
0: She wouldn't want him to stay and suffer the consequences if this was Massachusetts or California, because they'd let him out. They let him out after 6 months. 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And don't tell me they do, because their actions speak otherwise. 844-500-4242. 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
5: 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Jared, what's the poll question? What are the results thus far?
6: Today's poll question, which you can vote in at HowieCarShow.com, is do you have any confidence in the latest round of quote-unquote peace talks with Iran? Yes, no, or don't know?
5: No, I do not.
6: 86% of the audience says no, they do not. 10% say yes, and 4% say they don't know.
5: All right. Again, the stock market seems to think something's going on because it was up 700 points today. It was a good day for the market. 844-500-4242. You know, I just thought of something. I just told people where I'm going to be on Friday morning. I just told people where I'm going to be on Sunday afternoon.
6: What's going on Saturday, Howie?
5: I never used to do that when Whitey Bulger was walking around. I never knew myself because I like to keep everybody in suspense. But now it doesn't really matter that much. 844-500-4242. Neil, you're next with Howie Carr. Go ahead, Neil.
7: You know, Howie, the Mass State Police have an award they give out. It's called the John Hanna.
5: George Hanna. Award. George Hanna, I think. Him? Yeah, I remember George Hanna.
7: George Hanna. Yeah. Okay. Yeah. Yeah, same thing. Wrong way driver and an 18-wheeler, and he tried to get ahead to stop the guy and get hit head on and killed. My question is, do you think that Maura Healey will have the audacity to show up at this trooper's funeral?
5: Absolutely, she will. It's an election year, Neil. Come on, that's the answer to the question.
7: It's an election. But let me ask you a follow-up question. Do you think, and you remember John Edwards and Bunny Mellon, and Henry wasn't welcome at the funeral. Would this trooper's family be able to say to her,

0: want you.
1: No, I don't think so. It looks like this guy was not an illegal alien. He may be an immigrant, but it looks like he wasn't an illegal alien. So, it's not really her fault what happened, is it?
0: If she allowed this guy, who knows what his license status is? Who knows?
1: Right. He's been here for 25 years, and he went through. He was married. Most illegal aliens aren't married. Let's be honest about it, right? And he's got kids that he was so they're on the divorce settlement, so he had to be paying support. Maybe he wasn't paying. I don't know. He was a deadbeat, and he was getting evicted from his apartment. But it looks like he's more legit than many of them, if not most of them. I'm not defending him. Obviously, he's just a bad guy, and he killed this person for no reason, this state trooper. But he's not as bad as some of the other ones that are out there, or a lot of the other ones. Thanks for the call, Neil. Dave, you're next with Howie Carr. Go ahead, Dave.
2: Hey, Howie. One thing to remember: I heard you talking about the ceasefire thing and all that. But, Israel's not a party to the ceasefire agreement anyway. And the thing I'm thinking a fox. And, we said we wouldn't put any boots on the ground, but that doesn't stop Israel from putting some boots on the ground to get that uranium. You know what I mean? Because there ain't much they can do about it anymore. They don't have any air defense. They don't have a Navy and Air Force. They got crap. And Israel can walk right in without us firing a shot.
1: They can walk right in there, but it's getting out it's not getting in, it's getting out that would be the problem. It's like in the middle of nowhere. They say that they would have to build runways, and they would have to they had to build the runways to rescue that pilot. And this would be a much bigger operation because you have all this a ton or a half ton of uranium, enriched uranium, and you'd have to put that in secure containers. Everyone would have to be in hazmats. It would be a real pain. As the earlier caller said, the easiest thing to do if you could do it would just be to just use a super bunker buster and just blow it up and let them worry about it. I don't know. I think they got to get it out though. They can't. That's the sine qua non. Without which nothing. You have to get it out. You cannot trust them. They have proven down through the half century they've been in power almost that they just cannot be trusted in any way, shape, or form, and they're not rational. If they were rational, they would never be bombing their neighbors across on the other side of the Gulf. It doesn't make any sense. Even the civilian leaders or alleged leaders of the government know that. The president said it was madness, and he was right. So how do you deal with people who are insane? I don't know. I don't know. Did we deal with the Nazis? I don't think we did. Didn't we? No. 844-500-4242. 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We'll be celebrating their 5th anniversary in business. Also, watch Justin Manning from JJ Manning Auctioneers auction off Karen Reed's SUV. And of course, I'll have copies of my book, Mass Corruption, for sale. Thursday, May 14th from 2 to 5 at 22 Prospect Street in Woburn.
3: Parker with a quick check of the stories trending right now. right now on WBZ News Radio 1030. Massachusetts State Trooper is killed overnight in a wrong-way crash.
4: State Police Colonel Jeffrey Noble delivering an update about the crash on Route 1 North in Linfield early this morning. 30-year-old Trooper Kevin Trainer was responding to a report of a wrong-way driver when police say that driver hit his cruiser. The wrong-way driver died on the scene. Trainer was taken to a hospital in Boston where he too died.
3: A fourth state trooper implicated in trainee Enrique Delgado Garcia's death is being arraigned. Casey Lamonte had his April 14th arraignment pushed to today and faces charges of involuntary manslaughter and causing serious bodily harm. The makeover of Suffolk Downs continues as the developer working on the project says it's getting ready to start another round of building. The Boston Business Journal reports HYM Investment Group will be breaking ground this year on a new apartment building called Portico with retail and 475 apartments available. I'm Ben Parker.
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6: Some light rain is falling in spots out there, so watch out for the wet roads. A crash being cleared in Stoneham on 93 South by Montville Ave. 93 North is slow through Somerville and Medford. Also delayed the lower deck to the Zakim into the O'Neill. Plenty of backups on the expressway. Tough inside the Ted Tunnel and the Sumner. Route 1 North slow, Revere to Saugus. We're seeing delays on both sides of the Pike. I'm Dave Gardner in the WRKO Traffic Center.
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11: Caffeine can be really good for you and help a lot of things, and caffeine can be kind of bad for you.
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11: 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It's got that adrenaline going, and it's rewarding you with the dopamine. I mentioned the vicious cycle, the inevitable crash.
12: Right.
11: Like any stimulant drug, and you want more of it. 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All right, how about some health benefits?
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11: They found everything from not develop Parkinson's disease to dropping your risk of various cancers.
12: Well, coffee actually is shown to reduce your risk of diabetes.
11: 4 cups a day, 50% less chance of mouth and throat cancer.
12: You should eat more grapefruit because grapefruit contains something called narigin, and it actually slows the removal of caffeine from your brain.
11: Okay.
12: So you enjoy its effects longer.
11: Nice.
12: Yeah.
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3: Live from the Byrna Less Lethal Pistol Studio, it's Howie Carr.
1: 603 says, Howie, I just drove by an Irving gas station and was surprised the price went down 10 cents a gallon to $4.49. Well, I think it was going down yesterday. It'll probably be going down more tomorrow. You know, it just always depends. What it is they price in what they have to pay to replace the gasoline that's already, you know, in the tankers or at the pumps. And that's why it goes up. And obviously for reasons of, you know, that we all understand, it goes down slower than it goes up. But it'll go down pretty fast if something is legitimately in the works. I don't know. Yeah, I don't know if it is or not, though. We know. Who knows? 844-500-42. Trooper George Hanna. Someone points out, I thought he was shot and killed. He didn't. It wasn't an auto accident. He was shot and killed by a guy. His father used to come up to the state house and would always be up for the ceremony all through the 80s. And he was an older guy, and you know, obviously he was a hardliner. He would not be happy with Mara Healey, let's put it that way, or Michelle Wu, or any of these fools that are in politics now. And Diana DeSoglio's case was heard today before the Supreme Judicial Court. I wouldn't get my hopes up from the SJ. There's 70. One of the VIPs has this T-shirt that says 72%. Where's our audit? The lawyer for Diana DeSoglio, the one that was making the argument, the state auditor, was that woman Sharon Liss or something. You know, she ran for attorney general. Didn't she got a lot of money? She's a labor lawyer. And I'm on her side, though, on this one, obviously, like everybody is. And they were just giving her so much grief. You know, it was just kind of like that. I could just, you know, I'm just thinking, if it was a cartoon, you know, you'd have the little, the thought bubble. And the thought bubble is, you think we're going to rule in your favor and lose our pay raises? And they were all thinking that. And a lot of the questioning was done by Mara Healey's old girlfriend. The elderly, elderly spinster, the jilted sapphic soulmate, you know, and she was doing a lot of the nastier questioning, and I don't get a good vibe from it. It's just, you know, again, you know what I always say, I stole the line from Lenny Bruce: in the halls of justice, the only justice is in the halls, and I'm afraid that's the situation here. 844-500-4242. And again, so we have some more information on the guy, Ramon Marrero, age 50, of Framingham. He'd just been evicted a year ago from his apartment in Framingham. He was divorced. He was married in 2001, divorced in 2022. He has three kids, an 18-year-old and 14-year-old twins. And he's got a record of defaulting on loan, on, you know, credit card type stuff. You know, typical newcomer to our land stuff. 844-500. But I don't think he doesn't look like he's illegal. 844-500-4242. But when they close off the Globe comment section, the headlines say Framingham man, and they don't give you his name for a long time, our suspicions were justified, okay? I would just leave it at that. Ben, you're next with Howie Carr. Go ahead, Ben.
13: Hi, good afternoon, Howie. I'm very, very sad, and I'm very angry. I just got off the phone a little while ago with Kevin Trainor's former commander at the Danvers Barracks, and the kid lost his father recently, so now the family's dealing with the death of a son and mother. I worked for 20 years. I'm a lifelong resident of the North Shore and worked for 20 years in a police department that covered Route 1. And I can tell you right now that these deaths were preventable. I don't know about this driver. We don't know if it was a medical issue where he got disorientated or if he... it was a late night Cinco de Mayo trip home. We don't know. We'll find out. But I can almost guarantee that wrong way driving started at the turnaround in Linfield next to Centopios. The Department of Transportation has known for years that this is a dangerous turnaround. They have had multiple turnaround wrong way drivers. It's not the first time, and there are signs put up wrong way. And the only reason why, and it's going back to the, I swear to God, Howie, in the 70s, I was coming home from Boston very early in the morning, and I had a wrong way driver pass me right there. For the grace of God, I was in the right-hand lane, and he just went right by me. The only thing I can think of is that the politicians in Peabody would don't want people turning around to head back south on Route 1 at Lowell Street or getting off of 95. For the life of me, the traffic would be – that's why this traffic backed up to Boston every day is because of that light. But forget about the light. Why have – I want – my question to Maura Healey is, are you going to check the Department of Transportation and find out about that turnaround and that light up there by Centopio's and why it hasn't been closed years ago, how years ago?
14: Ben, you've obviously been around for a while. Did you see the story? We talked about it yesterday. It's going to take them until 2037 to fix the Sagamore Bridges, to build a new Sagamore Bridges. Do you really think you're going to get a quick answer to this problem up on Route 1?
13: All they have to do is take the light out and take the close the turnaround and just get rid of the light and let traffic flow straight. And if you have to turn around to go south at some further point down the road, then so be it. But that turnaround is deadly dangerous, and it just proved it again. And now we have two people dead, and it totally could have been prevented.
14: Yeah,
13: absolutely. If you, and I'm an expert on traffic on the North Shore. I lived here all my life, worked up there.
14: I know we all are. I mean, who drive around in our own areas? But I mean, if you're an expert on politics and governance in the Bay State, you know. I mean, I'm sorry to tell you, Ben. I think you understand it. You're venting frustration, but it's very unlikely that anything positive is going to be done. They just don't do it. They don't care. They don't care. She'll go to the funeral and, you know, try to be a friend of the police, et cetera, et cetera. And then that'll be it. I hadn't even thought about that, but, you know, it's right before Mother's Day. What a terrible, I mean, there's no good time, obviously, but this is just terrible, terrible. Thanks for the call. And again, we got a texter earlier saying that the guy had helped him out in Medford, you know, when he had a flat tire and tried to help him change the tire. 844-500-4242. Carol, you're next with Howie Carr. Go ahead, Carol.
15: Hi, Howie.
14: Hi.
15: I hear people talking about Iran, and my brother was a Navy SEAL, and he was in Desert Storm.
14: Yeah.
15: And he also did some kind of secret mission over in the Middle East. And I was texting him and said how upsetting it was, what was going on. And he said, he texted me back and said how he knows people might think it's ridiculous, but he thinks stopping this regime is more important than any war other than the Revolutionary War.
14: Well, I don't know about that, but it's certain, as Trump keeps saying over and over again, and really the Democrats don't really dispute anything he says, you can't let lunatics have a nuclear weapon. I mean, it's as simple as that. And every president going back to Jimmy Carter, I guess, because they took over when Jimmy Carter was president. And Jimmy Carter, he bears, wherever he is, bears a great deal of responsibility for basically backstabbing the Shah. The Shah wasn't, he wasn't a good guy, but he was our bad guy, you know? So, and certainly he's better than anything that's followed in his wake. And it's important to stop this. I mean, you know, Clinton tried to make a deal with the North Koreans. Remember that? We won't do, just, you know, take the sanctions off us or whatever they want to do, or let our boats go into the Sea of Japan, whatever. And we won't have any nuclear weapons. And then they got nuclear weapons, and now we're stalemated with them. We can't do anything. And guess what? Is that good news for the people of North Korea? It's the worst news for the people of North Korea. And if the Iranians got nuclear weapons, they'd be able to do the same thing as the North Koreans. And they're crazier. They're crazier than Little Rocket Man, because they believe that if they start a war, it'll bring back the 12th Imam. You know, Little Rocket Man is operating under no such delusions, at least. You know, so it will really be if they hang on, it will be really bad news for the world, and it will be really bad news, especially for the 90 million people who live there. 844. I think your brother's onto something, Carol. Pete, you're next with Howie Carr. Go ahead, Pete.
16: Yeah, hi, Cap. Thanks for taking my call.
14: Thank you.
16: I've been looking back at a few things with Biden and Sanders and Obama and the hypocrisy, and it's amazing how Joe Biden lives in the biggest mansion in his home state. Bernie Sanders has four houses on Lake Champlain. His wife, the commandant of Burlington College, who destroyed that college and took a few dineros.
17: Don't you say anything about my wife. My wife is a very good woman. How dare you say that, Pete?
14: You've heard him say that.
16: Yeah. So anyways, Obama, he just bought another mansion. And the weirdest part is, most of the money that they made has been from lectures on income inequality.
14: Yeah, I know. Didn't he famously say, or infamously say, at some point, don't you have enough money? Yeah. Apparently, why don't you get to a mirror, Obama, and ask that question? Then maybe the guy looking back at you in the mirror can tell you. Thanks for the call, Pete. Joe, you're next with Howie Carr. Go ahead, Joe.
18: Hey, Howie. Joe calling from West Harvest down on the Cape. I just heard you talk about, obviously you had someone on your staff do some research on this guy that killed a state trooper up in Linfield.
14: Yes.
18: And, you found some small potato civil stuff.
14: Yes.
18: I'm guessing someone went to a website that has all kinds of mass trial court based information. But I just want to let you know, I'm an attorney down here, and if you want to go to a court, you have to do it by court. But if you want to go to a court and find any civil infractions, all you have to do is type in the person's name. But if you want to find criminal cases, you actually have to type in their docket number. You can't search just by name. So when you say you didn't find anything criminal, I'm guessing that's why, because you literally have to go to the courthouse and go to the clerk's office.
14: We just got his name. Joe, we just got his name about an hour and a half ago. I've been on the air the whole time. I mean, we'll try to get some more stuff. Do you think there's more stuff?
18: I think it's quite possible, but and it's okay. I understand you just got his name an hour ago, and you're doing good work to get the information that you provided already, but you literally have to have the docket number. I think it's a Democrat Massachusetts policy to withhold information about criminal.
14: You mean like the Corey records? Like they've emasculated the Corey records? You can't find out anything?
18: Yeah.
14: Is someone, you can't find, you want to work as a school bus driver for the grade school? We can't find out if you're a child sex offender now, because it would be unfair to the sex offender.
18: Same policy.
14: Yeah.
18: Same idea.
14: All right, we're going to try to find out more information. But like I said, at least he had a house. He's married. He's got kids. I mean, and legitimate kids. That he's on the hook for. That's what I mean. And so he's not like many of the people who have moved to our state in recent years. If you know what I mean. All right. Thanks for the call, Joe. 844-500-4242. I'm Howie Carr.
19: Howie Carr will return.
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0: 844-500-4242. Debbie, you're next with Howie Carr. Go ahead, Debbie.
1: Hi. Someone called me up and said you were talking about my dad, Trooper Georgiana.
0: Someone mentioned him, and you were talking about troopers that have been killed in the line of duty. So you're his daughter. So how old were you when your father was killed?
1: 14.
0: Oh boy. And he was
1: 14, and I just had to go to a parole hearing for Jose Colon, who shot my dad 6 times. He's parole eligible.
0: Is he one of those guys who is a quote unquote an emerging adult? So now they're going to cut him free, like they've cut loose dozens of others. Or how old was he when he killed your father? When he murdered him?
1: Supposedly, he was 20 years old from Puerto Rico.
0: 20 years old. So he's a quote unquote emerging adult, according to the SJC. Oh my goodness!
1: That's the Mattis law.
0: Yeah. Do you think they're going to let him go?
1: Not sure. I put up a pretty good fight and trying to work on with Senator Fatman on changing this law.
0: It's so bad. This is the SJC, the same people who were about to deep six the 72% audit. They had the hearing today. The same people. They said, oh, their brains aren't totally formed. So even if they get 2-3 life terms without parole. And then they're letting them out. They're 45, 50 years old.
1: Yeah, this guy that shot my father 6 times, supposedly while crying at the parole hearing, he shot him with his eyes closed. I mean, a guy should be the marksman, right? But I don't understand. What I don't understand is that, you know, people's brains are developed at 14.
0: Right.
1: Yet, they got a judge and jury deemed him back in 1983 first degree premeditated murder without the possibility of parole, yet they can go back and say without a psychological evaluation from back then he might be parole eligible. And if they deny him as of right now, they can turn around and for the rest of our life cause this trauma every 1 to 5 years. Ugh. For the rest of my life.
0: Debbie, can the Herald, can you leave your number and can we call you back for the Herald for a story for maybe like over the weekend?
1: Absolutely.
0: Okay, hold on. Talk to Matt, the call screener. Her grandfather was a great guy. I knew him, not the father.
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11: I'm Ben Parker with a quick check of the stories trending right now on WBZ News Radio 1030. Remembering a fallen state trooper killed overnight by a wrong-way driver on Route 1 in Linfield.
12: Today, the Massachusetts State Police mourns the line-of-duty death of trooper Kevin Traynor.
11: State Police Colonel Jeffrey Noble, after the 30-year-old trooper was killed in a crash about 2 o'clock this morning, the wrong-way driver was also killed. A Wellesley mother being arraigned today on two counts of first-degree murder. Jeanette McCausland allegedly confessed to killing her two young children and waived extradition back from Vermont. A special panel of lawmakers tasked with analyzing potential ballot questions in Massachusetts has concluded that none deserve legislative attention. The Special Joint Committee on Initiative Petitions recommended this week the legislature take no action on any of the 11 policy issues headed toward November's ballot. I'm Ben Parker.
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14: A crash in Waltham on 95 North at Trapello Road in the breakdown lane. Plenty of delays along 95. We're seeing slowdowns on the upper and lower decks. The Zacum, the Leverett, the O'Neill. Packed on the expressway. Plenty of slowdowns inside of the TED Tunnel. Also delayed off and on the Pike, both sides between downtown and 95 in Weston. You're slow on Route 1 northbound in Revere. I'm Dave Gardner in the WRKO Traffic Center.
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13: Now, the Long Home Weather Channel forecast.
16: We are watching the rain coming in from the west, and looks like a rainy night tonight with some quarter-inch rains across most of the state tonight. Our low around 50 degrees as a slow-moving front comes in. We've got south winds ahead of the front. And then tomorrow, some sunshine comes back with west winds taking over and lower humidity. High Thursday, 64. Low Thursday night, 45. And Friday, sunshine with a high of 61 degrees. Then a wet weekend coming our way. Looks like some more quarter-inch plus rains on Saturday with mid-50s. And some light showers for Mom's Day Sunday, 69 degrees. And half-inch rains advertised all the way into Monday early next week with temps in the upper 50s. I'm meteorologist Scott Lauriemore at the Weather Channel on the Voice of Boston, AM 680 WRKO.
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0: home. Welcome back to the Howie Carr Show, 844-500-4242. That last caller, Debbie, she's the daughter of George Hanna, who was killed in 1981 by a cholo. And the cholo is now up for parole because he's an emerging adult under this ridiculous, preposterous decision by the Supreme Judicial Court, which is about to, I think, I unfortunately, is about to stick it to the taxpayers and the voters who voted 72% for an audit of the state legislature. And they're gonna let him go. So someone just sent me a text. A friend of mine was pulled over by State Trooper George Hanna in Auburn just a few days before he was shot and killed. My friend was doing about 120 mph in his GTO. When Trooper Hanna pulled him over, he had him pop the hood and explain what he had for an engine, asked him what the top end was, and then said, "Don't do that on my stretch of highway anymore," and let him go. They don't make them like that anymore. I never knew him, but I knew his father, you know, because his father would come down for to the state house every year for the ceremony, and he remembered the last execution. He said, "Why don't they execute these guys?" And then he would tell me the last people they executed in Massachusetts, you know where they executed them? The state prison in Charlestown. I mean, I have no recollection. I've read about it in the history books, but I have no recollection of the state prison in Charlestown. Very few people do. George Hanna Sr. did, though. He remembered it. He remembered the names of the guys. 201 says, and this is a good point, when I was 18 in 1970, the draft board said I was an emerging adult. You know? I can remember being an emerging adult, too. Yeah, we can all remember being an emerging adult who were in that age group. And, you know, and guess what? I think so. There is still a Selective Service Board, and they still say that males, at least, are emerging adults at the age of 18, right? You still have to go down and register. Maybe you don't have to go down and register anymore, but you have to register nonetheless. Maybe you can register online. 844-500-4242. We'll be joined in a little while by Brian Shortsleeve, the Republican candidate for governor. We had Mike Minogue on yesterday. We're going to have Brian Shortsleeve on after the Chump Line, so it'll be the same amount of time, generally speaking, right to the top of the hour. So if you got any questions for him, 844-500-4242, or you can text him to Howie at 617-213-1066. Right now, though, it's time for the Chump Line.

0: Joey, it's not a war in Iran. It's just redistricting.
1: I know. I think a lot of people are suggesting maybe we should gerrymander Karg Island.
2: Not bad enough that we have to worry about illegals from south of the border and other foreign countries. Now with Gablah, we got to worry about Klingons.
1: He's a pretty scary guy. I can't believe they let him walk through the front door and just walk down the hall and grab a 10-year-old little girl. Y'all, you ought to look him up. G-B-L-A-H. But don't do it before bedtime. You may have nightmares. Today's Chump Line is brought to you by Manzi Appraisers and Restoration in Woburn. Come to Manzi Appraisers in Woburn Thursday, May 14th from 2 to 5 for a live broadcast remote. Bring your special heirloom to get a value from Dave Manzi and watch Justin Manning from J.J. Manning Auctioneers auction off Karen Reed's SUV. And of course, I'll have copies of my book, Mass Corruption, for sale Thursday, May 14th from 2 to 5 at Manzi Appraisers, 22 Prospect Street in Woburn.
3: Say, Ed, did you see the Democrat nominee for senator in Maine is an oyster farmer with a Nazi tattoo?
4: You are correct, sir.
3: One thing's for sure, the name of his boat starts with the letters SS.
1: That's very good. I got to remember that one. Good work, Johnny. Good work, Karnak.
5: Hey, Howie, why are you coming down so hard on making it in Massachusetts? I got news for you. If you're on Mayor Wu's payroll or the governor's payroll, you're making it, and you're making it big time.
1: Yeah, the new parks commissioner from the Dominican Republic, $204,000. The new education commissioner from Mexico, $295,000. So it used to be City Hall paid better than the state, but I guess Beacon Hill has now surged ahead.
6: Katie Porter is a candidate California voters just can't embrace. Actually, no one can embrace her.
1: Again, I just feel sorry for the axles on her SUV. 200,000 miles.
7: Katie Porter said she would have definitely won the debate last night if she'd only brung her world-famous mashed potatoes.
1: You know, this will be two strikes, and is she going to be out, or is she going to come back for more? Probably come back for more, just like mashed potatoes on the buffet line.
8: Walgreens has closed the store in the Windy City, and the shoplifters are calling it a pity. So we'll just uproot to pilfer and loot at a new drugstore, and that's the nitty gritty.
1: Yeah, you know, Walmart, remember they wouldn't let Walmart, just like they wouldn't let Walmart come into Boston, they wouldn't let Walmart go into Chicago. Walmart's got to look at these events like in Chicago where the Walgreens had to shut down, and then what did the alderman want to charge him with? Aggravated corporate abandonment. Corporate abandonment. Aggravated corporate abandonment. Walmart's got to be thinking, boy, did we dodge a bullet.
3: Hi, Howie. Governor Patrick calling. Remember when Martha Coakley was running for office and someone accidentally called her Marsha? That would never happen to you.
9: You're next with Howie Carr and Matt Minogue. Mike Minogue, sorry.
3: Oh, maybe that was an anecdote.
9: And he'll be Joe Shortsleeve.
3: Maybe that was an anecdote.
9: Pete Hegseth and Mandamini, Donald K. Trump.
3: You bumbling fool. We're going to be fine.
1: 4 hours a day. 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
1: tell you, Duvall's got a lot of time on his hand to be, you know, picking apart those things day after day. 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It's called Chop Chumps. It's where we place all the messages we didn't have room or time for just now. Today's Chump Line is brought to you. You can get it wherever you get your Howie Carr Show podcast. Today's Chump Line is brought to you by Manzi Appraisers and Restoration in Woburn. Come to Manzi Appraisers in Woburn Thursday, May 14th from 2 to 5 for a live broadcast remote. 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Manning Auctioneers auction off Karen Reed's SUV. And of course, I'll have copies of my book, Mass Corruption, for sale. Thursday, May 14th from 2 to 5 at Manzi Appraisers, 22 Prospect Street in Woburn.
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19: Welcome to Health vs. Hype. I'm Trace Dominguez. Each episode, we take the loudest wellness trends online and ask the questions only science can answer. What's real? What's exaggerated? What's just wrong? From high-protein diets to detox fads and sleep tech obsession, we talk to influencers.

0: 603-595-6699. 603-595-6699. Jared, what's the poll question? What are the results thus far?
1: Today's poll question, which you can vote in at HowieCarShow.com, is do you have any confidence in the latest round of quote-unquote peace talks with Iran? Yes, no, or don't know?
0: No, I do not.
1: 86% of the audience says no, 10% say yes, and 4% say they don't know.
0: All right. So joining us now in the studio for the remainder of the show to the top of the hour is Brian Schwartzleaf. He's one of the two Republican candidates for governor. And he was at the convention, and Mike Minogue, who was here yesterday, won the convention. And Brian qualified for the ballot with 15% of the vote. And Brian, so welcome to the show. And the question everybody's asking, are you going to remain in the fight?
2: I'm ready to go, Howie. I'm in this race. I'm not going anywhere. Look, 300,000 Republican primary voters are going to decide this election. The primaries in September. We got a rich history in this state of primaries. State conventions don't choose our nominee. You know, I've got more individual donors than Mike Minogue got delegates at that convention. It's a small group of people. That's the same crowd that gave Jeff Deal 70% of the vote in 2018 and 22. Jeff Deal couldn't break 35% in the general election in those races. So I'm looking forward to the primary. I'm looking forward to a spirited primary. I hope you will host a debate right here on the Howie Carr Show. I'll accept it right now.
0: I would be glad to host a debate. I'd be glad to host a couple of debates, actually, I think.
2: Well, I'm ready to go. Let's get it on the calendar with Mike Minogue.
0: Okay, listen, the one I got to ask you a question, though. Yes, it's the top of the month, the beginning of the month, so the OCPF filings are out. Minogue has over 10 million bucks on hand. Healy has 4.8 million on hand. You have 600,000 bucks on hand.
2: Well, look, Mike Minogue's a billionaire. He's put $15 million into this race. I'm raising money. I know we'll have the resources to compete. I'm not worried about that. In this state of Massachusetts, elections are not for sale. The winner of this primary is going to be the candidate that's got the best message that can resonate with people, that works hard. So we'll have the resources to compete. And the mass political history, and by the way, federal political history, is littered with millionaire and billionaire candidates that couldn't connect with voters and win primaries. So I'm looking forward to a good fight.
0: All right, so why should people be for you instead of Mike Minogue, who they see on TV around the clock?
2: Well, look, Howie, I have spent my life I've spent my life building small businesses. I'm an entrepreneur. I founded a business in this state. I work with smaller companies, 20 to 25 employee businesses. I help them scale. I help them grow. Mike Minogue is the billionaire CEO, or was the billionaire CEO, of a massive healthcare corporation. Very, very different backgrounds. I think the skill set that I will bring to bear in terms of understanding what it takes for small businesses to grow and scale is critical. I also have a plan. You know, I have laid out in detail exactly what I'm going to do day one as governor. I'm going to strip all of Maura Healey's fees out of your utility bill. I'm going to suspend the gas tax. I'm going to end the tax on tips.
0: There won't be anything left on the utility bill. It'll just come on a postcard.
2: I had a National Grid bill I was staring at Sunday night that had a $123 charge for energy efficiency, a $126 charge for other fees, and then a $15 rebate for mass winter bill relief. Thanks for nothing, Maura Healey. $15 back against $270 in fees. But look, I am also the electable conservative in this race. I am a principled conservative. I am the pro-choice candidate. Mike Minogue is anti-choice. Mike Minogue will not win a general election in this state, period. A vote for Mike Minogue is a vote for Maura Healey. I can beat Maura Healey. I can win this race in the fall, and I'm ready to go.
0: I asked him about that yesterday, and he said this is not about abortion. This is about state issues. Abortion is not a state issue. That's what he said.
2: Well, so if Maura Healey runs against me, this will not be about abortion. It will be about Maura Healey's failed record. It will be about the affordability crisis in Massachusetts. It will be about her tax hikes. If she runs against Mike Minogue, this election will be about abortion. Mike Minogue is proudly anti-choice. Maura Healey will have a field day with him. We haven't elected a statewide candidate in the state with that position in 50 years. The election will not be about abortion if I am the nominee. The election will be about Healey's failed record. It will be about young people leaving Massachusetts. It will be about electricity bills out of control. So I'm confident we can win.
0: The

0: computer went off, but the text line said, is he going to run the state like he ran the T?
1: Well, listen, 11 years ago, the governor at that time called me, and he asked me to step in for a two-year assignment to fix a massive financial problem with the T. We had a $300 million operating deficit. He didn't call a politician. He called a turnaround guy. I am a turnaround guy. I stepped into that organization. Howie, let me tell you how bad it was. I mean, everywhere I looked, there was waste and abuse. We had a $3.2 million Verizon wireless cell phone bill. That was the first audit we did. We audited that cell phone bill. A third of those phones hadn't been used, seen, or heard from in more than 2 years. We saved $1 million. So over the course of 2 years, we stripped out waste and abuse. We saved millions for taxpayers. We put fraudsters in jail if they broke the law. We took on the bureaucracy. We took on the government unions. The Boston Herald said my leadership of the T turned an underperforming, bloated agency into one that finally focused on taxpayers and results. So I would challenge Maura Healey to take me on the T. Her record at the T is one of adding over $1 billion of spending over the past couple of years with nothing but massive deficits.
0: But I mean, I don't want to get into an argument with you, but the bragging about anything at the T is like bragging about the Boston Public Schools, isn't it?
1: Well, look, I'm an entrepreneur. I've spent my life building businesses. I spent 2 years in state government. I had no desire to be a longtime state government guy, but I did the mission. The mission with the T when I was there was to balance that budget, to take out costs, take on the bureaucracy. We delivered on that. We balanced the budget for the first time in 15 years, and it hasn't been done since. I'm the only candidate in this race that has ever audited a state agency. Mike talks the talk about audits. I have walked the walk. We audited every part of that organization. Payroll, every department, the warehouses, the money room, the cell phone bills. We found millions and millions of dollars of savings. I know how to do it. If you don't look for waste and fraud, you will not find it. If you look for it, you will find it. But I'm the only candidate in this race who has proven and demonstrated an inability to drive that kind of reform for taxpayers in a big agency.
0: Okay, so we're going to take some calls. We got people lined up. We'll take some calls when we come back. And so where can people go if they want to learn more about your campaign?
1: Our website is brianshortsleeve.com, and on Instagram, it's Brian Shortsleeve for Massachusetts.
0: All right. So we will be back again. Give us a call if you want to talk to Brian Shortsleeve, the Republican candidate for governor. 844-500-4242 or text Howie to 617-213-1066. All right. We will be right back with questions from the listeners for Brian Shortsleeve. I'm Howie Carr.
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0: Come to Mansi Appraisers in Woburn Thursday, May 14th from 2 to 5 for a live broadcast remote. 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Also, watch Justin Manning from J.J. Manning Auctioneers auction off Karen Reed's SUV. And of course, I'll have copies of my book, Mass Corruption, for sale. Thursday, May 14th from 2 to 5 at 22 Prospect Street in Woburn.
3: Ben Parker with a quick check of the stories trending right now on WBZ News Radio 1030. A Massachusetts state trooper is killed overnight in a wrong-way crash.
4: State Police Colonel Jeffrey Noble delivering an update about the crash on Route 1 North in Linfield early this morning. 30-year-old trooper Kevin Trainer was responding to a report of a wrong-way driver when police say that driver hit his cruiser. The wrong-way driver died on the scene. Trainer was taken to a hospital in Boston where he too died.
3: A fourth state trooper implicated in trainee Enrique Delgado Garcia's death is being arraigned. Casey Lamonte had his April 14th arraignment pushed to today and faces charges of involuntary manslaughter and causing serious bodily harm. The makeover of Suffolk Downs continues as the developer working on the project says it's getting ready to start another round of building. The Boston Business Journal reports HYM Investment Group will be breaking ground this year on a new apartment building called Portico with retail and 475 apartments available.
5: I'm Ben Parker. Now, WRKO traffic from the Cordell and Cordell Traffic Center.
6: Some wet roads out there. Two crashes in Waltham on 95 North. One in the left lane by Route 20. The other in the breakdown lane by Trapillo Road. Both sides of 95 are packed in that spot. The northbound side's also very tough before the cloverleaf. The expressway has a lot of slowdowns. The same thing on the pike. Plenty of delays both sides between downtown and 95 in Weston. I'm Dave Gardner in the WRKO Traffic Center.
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15: 844-500-4242. And Brian, you're getting a look at the text line here. It's quite a collection of comments, isn't it? Some people like you a lot, some people not so much.
1: Well, you know, Howie, I'm always happy to take anyone's questions anytime, any place. I was hoping I could make an announcement, though,
15: okay,
1: before
15: go
1: we
15: ahead.
1: Kick off, because
15: go
1: we
15: ahead.
1: Today announced our driving down cost plan for Massachusetts car owners and folks like me that count in their car to get around every day, business owners. Number one, suspend the gas tax. Number two, stop the mileage tax in its tracks. That mileage tax is coming if Moore Healey gets elected. Number three, stop the auto excise tax hike, which is part of the Municipal Empowerment Act. Number four, no on congestion pricing. That would be a bad deal for people coming into Boston. And then finally, number five, no way on tolls on the Cape Cod bridges, so no tolls. We would also extend registration periods for 5 years and end auto inspections, which a lot of states have done, including New Hampshire. I think this set of things would save thousands of dollars for commuters and business owners that count on their cars. and would be a good step.
15: But how could you do that with a supermajority of Democrats?
1: Well, look, down in Connecticut, the governor there, through executive order, is driving to suspend the gas tax. Maura Healey's Department of Revenue, through executive power, not through the legislature, decided not to honor the tax on tips and the tax on overtime. So there's a tremendous amount we could do. And as governor, day one, things like the Municipal Empowerment Act, which would triple the auto excise tax, things like congestion pricing would be dead on arrival. So there's a lot we could do as a governor. But I think we got to remember that with gas where it is, this state has gotten more and more expensive for people who count in their car every day.
15: Let's take some call. Let's answer a couple of questions from the text line. An anti-Brian Shortsleeve and a pro-Brian Shortsleeve here. Carr, ask Brian Shortsleeve why he's staying in the race considering the landslide victory by Minogue. Doesn't he want to unite the party? That's 978.
1: Look, 300,000 Republican primary voters will choose our nominee, as they always have. The state convention out in Worcester that's gone on for the last, 12 years, that convention has a terrific record of very enthusiastically endorsing general election losers. Jeff Deal broke 73 times at that convention, couldn't get to 35% in the general election. We need a winner. I'll tell you the one thing everyone agreed on in that building in Saturday night in Worcester was we've got to beat Maura Healey. We've got to beat Maura Healey. We need a viable candidate. We need a credible conservative that can beat her. Mike Minogue is not going to beat Maura Healey. I can, and I'm looking forward to meeting with Republican primary voters and hearing their perspective. We're going to be all over the state.
15: I wasn't there, but I heard they agreed on one other thing. We love that open bar that Mike Minogue paid for.
1: That's a timeless strategy. Timeless strategy. By 8 o'clock at night, by the way, hundreds of people had walked out the door. I spent all day Sunday and Monday fielding calls from supporters of mine who had left. I mean, it was a complete circus. But our convention makes the decision. And by the way, to argue that we should cancel a primary, I think is a slap in the face to independent voters. I mean, you're talking about disenfranchising hundreds of thousands of people. Of all the folks listening today, how many of them voted at the convention? Very few. About half of 1%.
15: Oh, there's a couple.
1: There's two.
15: Why does Brian think Minogue is afraid to debate him? That's from one of your people, 617.
1: Well, he does seem afraid to debate. I've been open to any debate. I've accepted all debates that are offered. The Minogue campaign seems to be having a complete panic attack about any debates or even a primary. I'll tell you the bottom line. I have been publicly vetted. I've been tested in public life. Mike Minogue's got a lot of questions to answer, and I would love to hear him field those questions. Our primary voters need to see the two of us up there taking the tough questions, laying out our vision. I've laid out a very, very clear plan of exactly what I'm going to do day one. And one of the things I'm going to do day one is fire the parole board. Those are gubernatorial appointees. I would fire every single one of them. I'd replace the Department of Public Utility Commissioners, the DPU. We would strip all of those state fees out of your bill. These are things a governor can do. I would do them day one. I'd love to hear Mike Minogue's plans, but so far he's been reluctant to debate. As I said, Howie, I hope you will host a debate, and I will accept on the spot.
15: I am willing. I'd be glad to host a debate. Let's take a couple of calls here. Laura, you're first with Brian Shortsleeve, the Republican candidate for governor. Go ahead, Laura.
10: Hi, Brian. Hi, Howie.
15: Hi.
10: My question for you, Brian, is, where do you stand on the Massachusetts commitment on net zero by 2050?
1: I would rescind those net zero 2030 and 2050 mandates, turn them into recommendations. And by the way, there's plenty of Democrats in the legislature that support that. Mark Cusick from Braintree had a bill on the floor in January that would begin the process of stripping out all those fees from your bill, reducing the MassSave program, turning the net zero 30 and 50.
15: And how far did he get?
1: Didn't get very far with Maura Healey, Howie. When I'm governor, a bill like that, I would sign it. So there are Democrats that support these things. But those net zero mandates have created a complete affordability crisis in Massachusetts. I mean, the average family's now paying $480 between gas and electric over the course of the year. And a third of your bill, one third of it, is state fees. It's thousands and thousands of dollars. Strip those fees out. I would sign the income tax cut, which will pass. That's a ballot question. That would also save thousands of dollars.
15: And what makes you think the legislature is going to go along with that?
1: Well, if we had a governor in the corner office that would lean into it, I mean, and would support it.
15: We have a problem with 72% right now, as this guy has the shirt. And the SJC gave no indications today that they're going to okay the little audit.
1: But Maura Healey's done nothing to make the case. Look, when I'm governor, I will not only push for that legislative audit, but the audit of the executive branch is what really matters. I would audit the Mass Health program, the SNAP program, all of those huge state programs. And I've done it before, line by line, department by department. I know exactly what to do. And I guarantee you we will find millions of dollars in waste and abuse. I found it when I was at the T. We'll find it again in state government.
15: Alejandro, you're next with Howie Carr and yes. Brian Shortsleeve. Go ahead.
16: Yeah. Hey, guys. Hi, Brian. Just wondering if your health policy is different than Maura Healey's, Brian.
1: My health care policies generally? Well, look, I think we've got a crisis in this state around the cost of health care. I'm a small business guy. I've spent my life building small companies, and we have the highest rates of insurance for small businesses in this state than anywhere in the country. I mean, a lot of small companies are paying $40,000 to $50,000 to insure their people. So I think we've got a variety of major challenges in the state around healthcare, but a big part of it comes back to cost control. One of the reasons why we're 50th out of 50 in private sector job growth and thousands of people and businesses are leaving this state is that healthcare costs have exploded and they're driving people out the door.
15: Thanks for the call, Alejandro. Denise, you're next with Howie Carr and Brian Shortsleeve, Republican candidate for governor. Go ahead, Denise.
17: Hi, Mr. Shortsleeve. I had a question. You gave a lot of money to South Moulton's office. Why would you give so much money to the Democrats? And I want to know about giving illegals free stuff. And are you going to cut our excise tax? So, like, a lot of states don't have excise tax. Can you do that for this state?
1: Well, I'll take the first question. Mike Minogue gave $10,000 to the state Democratic Party. He gave thousands of dollars to Ed Markey. The PAC at Abiomed, when he ran it 3-1, gave money to Democrats. So I've contributed to Democrats. So has Mike. You know, we're both business guys. Another person who contributed money to Democrats before he was in public life was Donald Trump. And as he often said, look, when you're running a business in a blue state, it's the cost of doing business.
15: He was renting them. That's what he said.
1: I believe he said you got to be friends with everybody. Look, I mean, the vast majority of money I've given in my life is due Republicans. I've been supporting Republican candidates in Massachusetts for 30 years. I've given far more to Republican candidates than anyone else in this race. I believe your second question was on the excise tax. And I'll tell you what, there's a bill out there called the Municipal Empowerment Act, which ought to be called the Watch Your Wallet Act. That bill, which Healey and Driscoll are pushing, would enable local cities and towns to triple your auto excise tax.
15: I thought Prop 2.5 capped the excise tax many, many years ago. Did it not?
1: Well, Prop 2.5 caps that's property taxes, auto
15: but
1: excise.
15: I think the auto excise tax was thrown in, though, to get the renters to vote for it back in the day.
1: It may be.
15: I'm showing my age now that I know that.
1: Well, maybe. Well, we know for sure, though, is Healey's trying to get rid of it. I mean, think about it. You have a $40,000 car right now, 2.5%, that's $1,200 bucks. You could be paying $4,000 a year in auto excise tax. But when I'm governor, that's dead day one. I would veto it.
15: 978, a lot of us are uncomfortable with anyone from the medical industry. Did Brian require his employees to get the COVID shot?
1: I did not require any of my employees to get the COVID shot. And I tell you, when I'm governor, we would never, ever fire first responders, law enforcement for not taking a COVID shot. I think that was a low point in this state when you look at cops, firefighters, medical workers who lost their jobs over. That would never happen when I'm governor.
15: You voted for – I mean, you worked for Baker, though. I mean, he did most of this stuff, didn't he?
1: I was brought in to solve a financial crisis at the T in 2015 and 16. Charlie Baker had a great run in the economy. At the end of the administration, things like COVID, the economic reopening.
15: What grade do you give Charlie Baker, your old boss?
1: Look, when it comes to growing jobs in this state, we added 250,000 jobs with Baker. So I give Baker very high marks for the vitality of our economy during his term up through COVID. I mean, this state was number one in job creation, number one in startup.
15: COVID was the final
1: mistakes
15: exam.
1: Mistakes were made. Mistakes were made in COVID. Businesses were closed. Schools were closed. And we're still paying the price. I mean, students haven't recovered and small businesses haven't recovered.
15: Did Brian Shortsley vote for Trump, says 603, excuse me.
1: I did, and I vote the Republican ticket top to bottom. Look, I vote Republican because we've got to secure the border. The president's done that. Deregulate the economy, cut taxes, get waste and abuse under control. That's why I vote Republican. And the truth is, in this state, we got to do all those things too. We've got to get waste and abuse under control. We've got to audit these programs. We've got to get spending under control. And we got to deregulate. When you talk to most small businesses like mine, tax policy matters, but the other thing that matters is this enormous, enormous stack of red tape we have here. So a lot of things that have happened at the federal level around deregulation, lower taxes, and eliminating waste abuse. We got to do the same thing, and I'll do it when I'm governor.
15: Steve, you're next with Howie Carr and Brian Shortsleeve. Go ahead, Steve.
18: Yeah, Howie, how are you?
15: Good.
18: Brian, I want to ask you, how come you're not endorsing Mike Minogue? You cannot win.
1: Well, what would be a free pass to Maura Healey is us anointing Mike Minogue as our candidate, because Mike Minogue's not going to beat Maura Healey. I can beat Maura Healey. And we're going to have a primary. We're going to fight it out as we always have. No one's been elected governor in the state in 50 years who hasn't gone through a primary process. So I'm looking forward to hearing his plan. I've laid out in a lot of detail exactly what I'm going to do as governor. I'd love to hear from him, but it starts with debates. I think we should have regional debates all around the state. I think Howie should host a debate. Any media organization, whether it's out west, Bristol County, the North Shore, we should do that. Voters deserve to hear from us. I mean, most people in the state have not voted yet. There was about 0.5% of people who will vote in this primary were at the convention last weekend. There's 300,000 Republicans and independents that are paying close attention, and their vote matters. And I'm looking forward to getting out there, meeting them. And I think a very spirited and engaging set of debates. Let both candidates get on the stage, answer the tough questions. Let's see, let's see who can handle the questions. Let's see who can make the case.
15: We'll be right back with you can get on board at 844-500-4242 or text a question to Howie at 617-213-1066. We'll be right back with Brian Shortsleeve. Imagine a scenario where you or your loved ones face a threat. Your first instinct might be to resort to lethal force, but it's crucial to consider a safer, less lethal alternative first to avoid the legal complications associated with firearms. Introducing Byrna. Byrna's less lethal pistol launcher. This device is equipped with tear gas and kinetic ammunition and designed to incapacitate an attacker for up to 40 minutes, providing a critical window for you to escape or to get help while minimizing the risk of permanent harm. 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Remaining calm, Adam dialed 911 and armed himself with his Byrna launcher. 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
1: 844-500-4242. From 201, does short sleeve say illegal alien, illegal immigrant, or migrant?
2: Illegal alien.
1: Okay.
2: Per the federal code, I believe.
1: That's what I always say. I'm just going by the federal code.
2: Go by the federal code.
1: Okay, Mike Minogue is Groundhog Day deal all over again. He will not break 35% of the vote, 617.
2: Well, look, I'll comment on that. I mean, our state convention for the last two cycles has given Jeff Deal 70% of the vote. I mean, 70%. It's the same vote that Mike Minogue got on Saturday night, and Jeff Deal couldn't break 35% in the general. Everyone out in Worcester wants to beat Maura Healey. That's the one thing we agree on, but we need a conservative who can get the job done. We need a viable conservative candidate. I'm that candidate. I've been a conservative all my life. I've fought hard to deliver for taxpayers and government. I'm a small business owner. I know exactly what it'll take. Mike Minogue's not going to beat Maura Healey.
1: What will you do about the illegals in the MBTA communities? This is a big issue for these are some people that are in one of those communities, the VIPs. What are you going to do about that?
2: Well, number one, repeal the MBTA Communities Act. That's a bad law, and that's a law that I've opposed since the day it went on. When it comes to illegals,
1: Baker signed it.
2: When it comes to the broader crisis, look, number one, homeless veterans should have priority for those programs. All of these programs should be for Massachusetts residents who are U.S. citizens. That's what these programs are built for. When I'm governor, we will do that day one. There's a lot a governor can do to update eligibility for those programs. But there's been an explosion in spending in this state, an explosion. I mean, you're talking about the migrant hotels running at close to $1 billion a year as they start to phase out the home base program, which is free apartment rental vouchers, has exploded. Look across the board: Medicaid, SNAP, welfare, the home base program. We've seen welfare programs in those areas grow close to 50% over the past 6 years. And when it comes to all these programs, you got to think about growth, you got to think about oversight, and you got to think about sustainability. I don't think there's any oversight on those programs. Every time Leah Foley, the U.S. attorney, goes in and does one of these SNAP busts, she finds $7 to $10 million of fraud, and she finds that no one's verifying eligibility.
1: And Mara says, I phoned in a tip to the hotline. You can look it up. It's on my cell phone. Stephen, very quickly. You there?
3: Brian, real quick. Yes, Brian?
2: I'm here.
3: Real quick. Are you there? Okay. Will you repeal the Right to Shelter Act? So push for
1: Okay, we got it. You already said that.
2: We don't need to repeal it. We need to restrict it to Massachusetts residents who are U.S. citizens, which is what it was doing for 40 years before Maura Healey opened the back door and invited thousands and thousands of illegal aliens from other countries to be in that program. That was never what it was designed for.
1: Brian Shortsleeve, thanks for being with us. Tell people where they can go if they want to learn more about your campaign.
2: Please come online at brianshortsleeve.com or on Instagram at Brian Shortsleeve for Massachusetts. And come meet us at the Union Brew House for my veterans event next week on Thursday. I'll be down in Weymouth and would love to see everybody.
1: Thank you. I'm Howie Carr. 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
14: Rogers with a quick check of the stories trending right now on WBC News Radio 1030. Processions and salutes after an overnight tragedy north of Boston. A state police trooper and another man are dead after a wrong-way crash on Route 1 in Linfield. State Police Colonel Jeffrey Noble says the driver smashed into the cruiser of Trooper Kevin Traynor head-on. Investigation and mourning continue. A not guilty plea today from the Wellesley woman accused of killing her two young children.
15: Standing behind glass with her head down, not looking up the entire time. Jeanette McCausland appeared in a Denham courtroom after being extradited from Vermont.
16: Ma'am, you will be held without bail. Attorney Krauske has been appointed provisionally at this time.
14: That from WBC's Brooke McCarthy. A special panel on Beacon Hill has decided the legislature will not be taking action of its own on 11 potential ballot questions for November. I'm Madison Rogers.
17: Now, WRKO traffic from the Cordell and Cordell Traffic Center.
18: Some wet roads out there, lots of slowdowns. The expressway has plenty of delays, including a right lane crash in Milton on the southbound side by Squanum Street. There's also a breakdown in the right lane being cleared. O'Neill Tunnel northbound by Government Center backed up there. It's tough on the Dex, the Leverett, the Zakum, the O'Neill, the Ted Tunnel. We're seeing delays in and out of downtown on the Pike. I'm Dave Gardner in the WRKO Traffic Center.
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20: We are watching the rain coming in from the west, and looks like a rainy night tonight with some quarter-inch rains across most of the state tonight. Our low around 50 degrees as a slow-moving front comes in. We've got south winds ahead of the front. And then tomorrow, some sunshine comes back with west winds taking over and lower humidity. High Thursday, 64. Low Thursday night, 45. And Friday, sunshine with a high of 61 degrees. Then a wet weekend coming our way. Looks like some more quarter-inch plus rains on Saturday with mid-50s. And some light showers for Mom's Day Sunday, 69 degrees. And half-inch rains advertised all the way into Monday early next week with temps in the upper 50s. I'm meteorologist Scott Laurie Moore at the Weather Channel on the Voice of Boston, AM 680 WRKO.
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0: have some fun on a hump day. It's Wednesday, and I am in the best freaking mood, and I'm about to explain why. No, it's not because we're doing part three of our history show an hour from now on Napoleon's invasion of Russia. That's only a small little part of it. Let me tell you something. There are a million ways we can lose the United States of America, right? A million ways we can lose it. And there are ways we can save it. Now, I want you to do this little thought experiment with me, because we're going to talk about something incredible that happened last night, incredible, that matters to you, matters to me. 100 years from now, we'll just pick a number, 100 years from now, you'll be dead and gone, I'll be dead and gone. 100 years from now, the communists, they get their final defeat in the United States of America. We have conquered communism here. We are back to being free and good. We have saved the country. All right, 100 years from now, right? I think you would agree with me that that's going to be a long slog. It's going to be a long war. There's going to be 1,000 battles, as I say all the time, between now and then. Let me tell you something. What happened last night in Indiana, believe it or not, what happened last night in Indiana, 100 years from now, smart people will look back on it and say, that battle was critically important. That battle mattered a lot. Now, why? Why am I so excited? Why am I so happy? All right, let's lay this out. You're going to have to hang with me for a few. And maybe you're sitting there thinking, Jesse, it's a few congressional seats we'll end up picking up. Jesse, it's Indiana. I've never even been to Indiana. Jesse, what's the big deal? Stay with me here. We have talked many times before about the concept of the GOP being the controlled opposition, giving you the illusion of choice. Now, that does not apply to every GOP. That doesn't apply to every Republican. It does not apply to all of them. It absolutely does not. There are many who are there who are fighting the good fight, and they're fighting on our side. But there is enough truth to it that I understand why people say that when they say it, and I've said it to you before. Why is that the case? What is going on? Well, here is what is going on. Two different things, and oftentimes these two different things work together. If I'm Jesse Kelly, and I'm here in the red state of Texas, and I live in a very red part of the red state of Texas, and I want to be a politician. I want power. I feel like I should be in charge of your life. I want to be able to tell you what to do, what not to do. I'm a power-hungry megalomaniac, okay? Well, as a power-hungry megalomaniac, I want to get into office of some kind. But let's say I'm a Democrat at heart. If you went down the list of the issues of taxes and spending and border and abortion and everything else, if you went down the list, the truth about my values are this. I'm a Democrat. I believe in the communist revolution. I'm a Democrat. I want to push Democrat policies. But I also want to get into office. What to do? What to do? Well, I could pack up and move to a blue area and try to get into office there as a Democrat. Or I could just pretend to be a Republican. I mean, I'm a communist. It's not like I'm worried about being deceitful. My entire life is about deceit.
1: I think our reverence for the truth might have become a bit of a distraction that is preventing us from finding consensus and getting important things done.
0: I don't care about lying. As a communist, I believe I'm supposed to lie. Why not just pretend to be a Republican? Now, here's the thing about that. I'm here in red Texas, in a red part of red Texas, and I want to run for, let's say, state senate. I decide I'm going to pretend to be a Republican. When I get to the legislature, I can't screw over my voters all the time. I can't go there and promptly start voting like a Democrat on every single bill. That won't work. The game would be too obvious. My deceit would be way too obvious. So I have to pick and choose my battles, which brings me to this. What battles do you choose to fight? Look, when a bill comes up about what's a Republican issue, bread and butter, cutting taxes, I'm probably going to have to vote yes on cutting taxes. But here's the thing. The communist revolution, it can survive a tax cut. It doesn't want a tax cut. They want to steal all your money. But it can survive a tax cut. What I have to do as a pretend Republican, I have to wait until there's a really, really important fight that genuinely threatens the communist revolution. I have to wait until the communist revolution is in danger of taking a real wound. And then I have to step up and step in and screw my voters over and vote against their interests every once in a while, just on the really, really important issues. What I just described to you takes place in red areas of the United States of America, in state after state after state after state, county after county. It takes place in United States senators, people in the House of Representatives, state legislatures across the country, county board of supervisors, city councils. There are pretend Republicans all across the United States of America. They're really Democrats. Some of them are just run-of-the-mill corrupt people. They're really Democrats. And guess what? 95% of the time, they're going to vote with you. Hey, I love God and country. But in that moment where we need them the most, they will screw us over in order to protect the communist revolution. But now that you know, and I know you already knew this, but now that you know that's the situation, how do they get away with it? Look, I brought up Texas. We'll stay in Texas. How do they get away with it? John Cornyn is a United States senator. That is a lot of power. United States senators have a lot of power. And he's a United States senator from a state like Texas where, I mean, you would think it would be a bloodthirsty anti-communist who would be our United States senator here, one of our senators here. Okay. How has he been able to get away with this for years?
2: Hi, I'm Texas Senator John Cornyn. The last year has proven quite a challenge as we've navigated the impact of COVID-19. But with safe and effective vaccines finally being administered, there's light at the end of the tunnel. Getting vaccinated is the fastest way that life can return to normal.
3: Under the effective leadership of Director Ray, the agency has remained committed to doing things independently and by the book.
4: Section 702 of the Foreign Intelligence Surveillance Act. I've called this the most important law that most people have never heard of. It's been called the crown jewel of U.S. intelligence.
3: We've worked with the NRA to listen to their concerns, but in the end, I think they simply they have a membership and a business model that will not allow them to support any legislation.
2: DACA recipients must have a permanent legislative solution. They deserve nothing less. We need to take action and pass legislation that will unequivocally allow these young men and women to stay in the only home, in the only country they've known. In the past, I've supported a number of bills that would have allowed these individuals to remain in the United States without fear of a court decision hanging in the balance.
0: I let the whole thing play because I wanted you to really, really understand how often John Cornyn steps up to betray the voters of Texas and vote against their values. How on earth has he been able to get away with this? He's been in Washington, D.C. for 8,000 years. How does he get away with this? He has gotten away with this because John Cornyn understands what I have told you over and over and over again. the red state GOP primary voter has been the laziest, dumbest voter in the United States of America. That's the bad news. Now for the amazing news. 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
3: 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I'm so freaking excited about what happened last night. So I already told you, you already get it. A bunch of fake Republicans in elected office all across this country that step in at critical times to aid the communist revolution and screw us over. Why have they gotten away with it? Well, you ever see that movie, The Dark Knight Rises, the Batman movie where he fights Bane? It's a great movie in case you haven't seen it. Don't shake your head, Chris. Anyway, at one point in time, Batman's a little old, out of shape. It happens to all of us. He's in a fight with Bane, who's not old and out of shape. Bane's beating him up. And Bane tells him, You got rid of all the criminals and you're rich. You got soft. And he drops this line on him that says, victory defeated you. That's what he tells him. Why has historically the GOP red state primary voter been the dumbest, laziest voter in the United States of America? Well, let's make it about me again. I love that. You know, I live in Texas. I've told you that. It's not just that I live in Texas. I live in a blood red part of Texas. We looked it up. I think it was the New York Times had something where you could look up your zip code years ago. My area is 92% Republican. When I go out, there aren't any homeless people. None. There's no crime. Streets are clean. Robust, quality police force. You never wake up and find out there's been a break-in. All my neighbors are God-fearing Republicans who own more firearms than most small countries. Everything's okay where I am. Now, if I wasn't politically involved like you are, politically interested, you'd have to forgive me for not feeling like the situation is desperate around here. Okay, there's a primary coming up? I don't care. Streets are clean. People aren't dying. Things are okay around me. Why do I need to drag myself down to the polls on a Saturday? College football's on. Why do I have to go vote in a primary? Who cares? Things are fine here. That has been the mentality of the red state GOP primary voter. But they're waking up. We, you, and me. I know you were already awake, but the red state GOP primary voter is starting to wake up. And I know you're already yelling. I know the email you're sending. Yeah, but we lost this and we lost. Oh, I know. We have a long, long way to go. 1,000 more battles to fight. But if the red state GOP primary voter, if he is, as it looks like he is, waking up, if he is going to start punishing fake Republicans by voting them out in primaries, the end result of that is going to be a Republican Party that is not the controlled opposition, that does not disappoint us all the time, that will actually pass things like the SAVE Act and things like that. The result is going to be an actual anti-communist party, a party with teeth, a party that smashes communism. If the GOP turns into that,

0: That's how we win. We can't ever get that final victory over communists 100 years from now, if that victory day does come. We can't ever get it until we get an actual anti-communist coalition, an anti-communist party that wants to smash communism in the United States of America. We can't ever, ever get there unless people like this are gone.
1: Hi, I'm Texas Senator John Cornyn. The last year has proven quite a challenge as we've navigated the impact of COVID-19. But with safe and effective vaccines finally being administered, there's light at the end of the tunnel.
0: You know that guy's about to lose his primary, I hope, I think. 2 weeks from now, he's facing a primary challenge from Texas Attorney General Ken Paxton. Every single poll I've seen has Ken Paxton up, and I mean, up okay. Don't get me wrong. If you're in Texas, you need to go vote, but it looks like John Cornyn is going away. How is that humanly possible? Because the Texas red state GOP primary voter is finally, by the grace of God,
2: in the name of a just, merciful God,
0: waking up. No more, I think I'll stay home. And thankfully, no more, you know, I saw John Cornyn on Fox News. He said he's with Trump. And I love that, because I love Trump. I'm going to vote for Cornyn again. This idiocy is thankfully starting to die. The GOP red state primary voter, you, me, we have demands. We send representatives to our state and to Washington, D.C., and we send them there with a list of demands. You are going there and you will do this for me. You will do that for me. And now we are showing them what will happen if those demands are not met. I'll finish up and actually talk specifically about what happened last night. But it was a good night for America. Hang on.

0: Good news. The greatest test of the American spirit is upon us now. Why is this good news? Because throughout American history, high testosterone men thrive in times of chaos and uncertainty. Every red-blooded American man runs toward great trials and challenges. Communist big tech companies are trying to destroy American jobs. War in the Middle East is intensifying. Fertility rates are plummeting. And worst of all, there's a relentless 24/7 propaganda campaign aimed to demoralize us and break our will. 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With the constant bashing of masculinity, estrogens, and plastic, which is everywhere, and the junk in our food and water supply, it's no wonder the average testosterone levels are half of what they were 50 years ago. 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
0: Drawn some of the most ridiculous congressional districts in the country. These are not people who care about fairness or cheating or the honesty or anything. But you understand how this works. You, I'm sure, have seen the drawings of some of these crazy congressional districts in the country. Why do they do that? What's the game? You look at a congressional district, you think it's supposed to be a square or a circle of some kind. Some of these things look like the Nile River. How can this happen? Well, it's simply about power. If you don't have morals, you can just march forward and do whatever you want and carve Republicans completely out of power, giving Democrats far more seats in the United States House of Representatives than they actually should have. As I've said over and over, Democrats are not a 50-50 party. I would guess they're closer to 20%. But because of fraud, foreigners, and cheating, they have half the House of Representatives, might take it during the midterms. You get the whole game. Republicans, tired finally of watching this in red state after red state after red state, are starting to draw their own districts. Combine that with the recent Supreme Court win where we don't get racial districts anymore, which of course means black districts, but nobody wants to say that. But that's what it was. That's what was happening. And that's got to stop. Democrats might be in a bind. But that brings us to red state Indiana. Red state Indiana had an opportunity to do that in their state. Redistrict, carve some Democrat seats out of the House of Representatives and replace them with Republicans. And it's what the people wanted. And surprise, surprise. Fake Republicans, many of whom have been in the Indiana State Senate, have been in office for a very, very long time, stepped in during this critically important moment and said no, protected the communist revolution. Normally, they'd win re-election, no big deal. That GOP voter's dumb anyway, probably doesn't even pay attention. Last night, the state senators who did that in Indiana got wiped out, annihilated. The GOP red state primary voter in Indiana marched to the polls like an army and sent these guys packing, ended their political careers. Here's one of them whining about it.
19: Well, I have one lesson for people. Revenge and retribution is not a Christian value. And that's what this was all about. And I'm not bitter about it. It's just a fact.
0: You shouldn't have taken revenge on me. Retribution, that's not Christian. I hope other GOP politicians in this country are paying attention. We are out for revenge, and we are out for retribution. And like I said before, we have demands, and you will fulfill those demands, or we will march to the polls and take away your political career. The days of you scumbags getting away with that over and over and over again are slowly coming to an end. I know we have a long way to go, but I'm telling you this. I told you this already about John Cornyn losing that primary. What did I tell you? That other Republicans across the country, it would make them sit up in their chair a little bit and go, Is the red state voter, is the GOP primary voter going to finally get involved and punish me? Uh-oh, I better be careful. Now they just watched what happened in Indiana. This is a wonderful thing, because the cowardly eunuchs in the GOP oftentimes have to be whipped into compliance to do the right thing. They're cowards, they're losers, they're corrupts, they're corrupt. Half of them are Democrats, so we have no choice but to pull out the proverbial bullwhip and start swatting away at them until they finally do the right thing. We essentially have to use fear. If you screw me over and protect the communist revolution, I will actually show up on a primary night and I will end your political career. And it's starting to happen in this country. I think John Cornyn's going to be gone. We have five state senators in Indiana. They're going to be gone. Tom Tillis is going to be gone. Mitch McConnell's going to be gone. And I know we have a long way to go. It's really important what happened last night. It's not a small thing. Well, I don't even care about Indiana. It's not about Indiana. It's about sending a message to the GOP eunuchs that we are going to start taking ownership of this party. It's wonderful. I am a happy, happy man. Historical Oracle. I'm a longtime listener, big fan of your history lessons, but I'm not sure if I can continue listening. What kind of blue-blooded American are you that you would let a Cinco de Mayo pass without recognition? I think we need a Joe Biden back in office just to let the Frito Bandito back into this country. We only mentioned Cinco de Mayo once yesterday during the show, and as you know, we're racially insensitive here, and we normally go all in on Cinco de Mayo. Jewish producer Chris is playing mariachi music. I'm dropping Spanish on you over and over again during this. The whole show is
5: Buenas tardes.
0: You know why we didn't last night? I'm going to tell you right now. I forgot. I wish it was more complicated than that. I genuinely do. I think it was halfway through the final hour of the show, and I forgot. This happens when I'm super into something. Last night I was doing history, and my mind was just kind of elsewhere. So I wasn't goofing off probably as much as I normally goof off. I just forgot, and I'm sorry. Look, this is the best I can do for you.
15: Ay, ay, ay, ay. I am the Frito Bandito, I like Fritos corn chips, I love them, I do, I want Fritos corn chips.

0: Oh, you must not offend. 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
1: Jewish producer Chris brought up a very good point. Corey wasn't here yesterday. He was faking sick. Everyone knows you were faking it, Corey. He was faking sick, so he took the day off. Corey should have been here to remind us. If he's not here, well, it's his fault. Always blame the man who can't defend himself. Never take responsibility for anything. That's leadership, all right? One final thing on these Indiana state senators who lost. Listen to how sad the two communists are about it. This is Jen Psaki and the Rear Admiral Buttigieg.
2: I mean, these Republicans in Indiana, you probably don't agree with them on much. I don't agree with them on much in terms of their policies, but they knew what was coming if they stood up to Trump. They stood up to him anyways. They decided, some of them at least, that there are worse things than losing an election. I just wonder how different you think our country and our politics could be if more Republicans had that in them. And do you think, you've been traveling out there and the country, that there are more of them out there?
3: I do. I mean, I see it everywhere I go. We have been going to a lot of more conservative areas. We did a town hall in.
1: They're very sad. They like those kind of Republicans. Speaking of which, you know who else loves those kind of Republicans? I'll play it for you in a moment.
4: Jesse Kelly.
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10: Three staccato cries of Mayday and an eyewitness report of a mid-air explosion is about all that is known this morning of the British Columbia air disaster, which yesterday claimed 52 lives.
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0: It is the Jesse Kelly Show on a magnificent Wednesday. You can email the show your love, your hate, your death threats, jesse@jessekellyshow.com. And I will get to a couple of those emails in a moment. Remember, 10 minutes from now, we pick back up on part three of our little tale, Napoleon's disastrous invasion of Russia. That's going to be the second hour of the show, unless I finish, and I might finish, I might not. Jewish producer Chris is showing no faith that I will finish tonight. I can't say for sure. But I can tell you this. The communists have long known that Republicans who are controlled opposition, they are super important. Realize that. The communists, the smart ones, they get that somebody like a Tom Tillis, a John Cornyn, those Indiana state senators, those guys are actually more valuable to the communist revolution than the street animals you see out there throwing poop and killing people and stuff like that. You have to have controlled opposition people in power aiding the revolution, giving the revolution just the kind of shield it needs. You know who's a really, really smart communist and understands this? Barack Obama.
1: I'm worried about the Republican Party, not just the Democratic Party. When I was president, people would ask me, well, what change would you like to see in Washington? I'd say I'd love a loyal opposition. I'd love a Republican Party that was conservative in some ways, that didn't agree with me on a whole bunch of stuff, but believed in rule of law and judicial independence and empirical evidence and science, and wasn't constantly tapping into our worst impulses.
0: You know exactly what he's saying. You're not a fool. He wants a lot more Mitch McConnell's. He can work with Tom Tillis. He can work with the Mitt Romney types. I wish these Republicans would just work with me more. I'm trying to fight a communist revolution, and I need Tom Tillis there to help me. I need him at certain moments, and he's always been there for me. And I'm very concerned that we're getting a new Republican Party that won't aid the revolution. Barack Obama and the other smart communists are well aware that the controlled opposition GOP is valuable to them, and that we are waking up and getting rid of those types is a good thing. Now, I'm going to do something that I don't enjoy a great deal, but I'm going to do it because we've got history in a few minutes, and we've got all kinds of stuff still to come. I just want to get this off my chest. I'm only going to play it once, and I'm only going to say it once. Marco Rubio, I used to not be much of a fan. Thought he was kind of a weenie on amnesty and stuff like that, the Gang of Eight stuff when he was a young senator. So this was kind of out on Marco Rubio. As he has grown older, maybe he changed, maybe I changed. I've been more and more impressed with Marco Rubio. I think he's an excellent messenger for the Republican Party. Seems like a smart, personable guy. It's hard not to see a bright, bright future for Marco Rubio. Really, genuinely, I'm not a fan, as you know, of any of them, but I like him. I don't dislike him at all. That's why I'm only playing this once, and I'm only saying this once. I don't like this.
2: Hope for America is what it's always been. I think it's the hope I hope we all share. We want it to continue to be the place where anyone from anywhere can achieve anything.
0: No. No. Can we please stop that? The inscription on the Statue of Liberty is from a commie poet. It is not the immigration policy of the United States of America. No. Anyone from anywhere can achieve anything. Yeah, no, I want Americans to achieve. I want Americans in the United States of America to achieve great things. I want the United States of America to prioritize Americans. That's how a nation state is supposed to run. I want Mexico to prioritize Mexicans. I want Canada to prioritize Canadians. The Chinese, you get it. We could go on and on down the line. No. No more. We have to drop this ridiculous notion. Anyone can come here. We're full. No, no, no more coming here. Leave. We want you to leave. We are overrun with crime, costs, dirt, filth. This fraud story, I didn't even mention this yet, and I probably should have mentioned it in the opening of the show. In the final hour, about halfway through the final hour of this show, I have Parker Thayer coming on. I don't know if you know who Parker is. He works for the Daily Wire. He's an investigative journalist. I'm warning you right now. If you are on blood pressure medication, make sure you took yours today. He is going to drop a story out of Ohio that he did some digging on. I'll just put it to you this way. We've got to get the foreign barbarian hordes out of the United States of America. No more anyone from anywhere. No more all are welcome. No. No, they're not. They're absolutely not welcome. No more of that. I don't want to hear that crap anymore. America is for Americans. Sure, we'll have some sort of legal immigration policy where people can work over the years, hopefully earn citizenship that, of course, can be stripped away if you step out of line even a little bit. But no, the United States of America is for Americans, period. And it should be. Also, you don't have to stress about finding a good employee, finding a new employee. You know that. You don't. I know that it feels like in this market that no one will even call you back. They don't answer emails. 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Hey, Jesse. I really like the history lesson. My question is that with the exception of technology, are the Russian conscripts of today better off than they were in the Napoleon era? He's, of course, referencing the fact that Russian conscripts during this time of Napoleon's invasion of Russia, you were forced, and that it was a 25-year term in the military. I brought this up last night. And that your survival rate was 10%. So your family had a funeral for you the day you left. We're never seeing him again. Good luck, Ivan. It's gone. Do they have it better today? I don't want to act as if I'm an expert about the internals of the Russian military, because nations lie. All nations lie about those things. I do know this. They're not treated like American troops are treated. And look, you see these stories where Putin will just go and he'll just grab you and he'll throw a uniform on you. And here's a weapon and a bottle of vodka. Good luck out there. That's not good. Let's stop talking about politics for an hour and talk about history. Next.

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3: Mail order access to an abortion pill is being restored by the Supreme Court. For now, the High Court issued an emergency order Monday to give the justices more time to consider the issue. More from Tony Waterman.
4: The order from the Supreme Court allows pharmacy or mail order access without in-person doctor visits to continue for another week as lawyers send arguments to the court. Manufacturers of mifepristone argue the drug is safe, but conservative states say mailing the drug weakens their abortion bans. Medication abortions using mifepristone now account for a majority of abortions in the U.S., blunting the impact of the overturning of Roe v. Wade in 2022. Since then, nearly half of all U.S. states have implemented bans or restrictions on the medical procedure. Tony Waterman, Washington.
3: President Trump claims the U.S. destroyed seven small Iranian boats. Earlier Monday, U.S. Central Command leader Admiral Brad Cooper said the military destroyed several vessels that fired on U.S. warships in the Strait of Hormuz. Former New York City Mayor Rudy Giuliani is in critical but stable condition, battling pneumonia. More from Mark Mayfield.
5: Giuliani was rushed to a South Florida hospital on Sunday with a severe respiratory issue that required a ventilator. His spokesman, Ted Goodman, says the 81-year-old is now breathing on his own and is being monitored as a precautionary measure. Goodman also says Giuliani was diagnosed with restrictive airway disease following his exposure to toxins at Ground Zero after the 9/11 terror attacks on America, adding complications to any respiratory issues. I'm Mark Mayfield.
3: Secretary of State Marco Rubio will take over for Caroline Leavitt as press secretary today. Leavitt is out on maternity leave to give birth to her second child. Rubio will host the first White House briefing without Leavitt. I'm Michael Kastner.
6: I'm Madison Rogers with a quick check of the stories trending right now on WBC News Radio 1030. Processions and salutes after an overnight tragedy north of Boston. A state police trooper and another man are dead after a wrong-way crash on Route 1 in Linfield. State Police Colonel Jeffrey Noble says the driver smashed into the cruiser of trooper Kevin Traynor head-on. Investigation and mourning continue. A not guilty plea today from the Wellesley woman accused of killing her two young children.
7: Standing behind glass with her head down, not looking up the entire time. Jeanette McCausland appeared in a Denham courtroom after being extradited from Vermont.
8: Ma'am, you will be held without bail. Attorney Krosky has been appointed provisionally at this time.
6: That from WBC's Brooke McCarthy. A special panel on Beacon Hill has decided the legislature will not be taking action of its own on 11 potential ballot questions for November. I'm Madison Rogers.
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10: We are watching the rain coming in from the west, and looks like a rainy night tonight with some quarter-inch rains across most of the state tonight. Our low around 50 degrees as a slow-moving front comes in. We've got south winds ahead of the front. And then tomorrow, some sunshine comes back with west winds taking over and lower humidity. High Thursday, 64. Low Thursday night, 45. And Friday, sunshine with a high of 61 degrees. Then a wet weekend coming our way. Looks like some more quarter-inch plus rains on Saturday with mid-50s. And some light showers for Mom's Day Sunday, 69 degrees. And half-inch rains advertised all the way into Monday early next week with temps in the upper 50s. I'm meteorologist Scott Lauriemore at the Weather Channel on the Voice of Boston, AM 680 WRKO.
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15: Steve Kelly's show on a fantastic Wednesday, a hump day. So this hour, you already know what's coming. I've already told you it is part three of the little history series I'm doing on the Napoleon invasion slash retreat from Russia in 1812. I promise I am going to get back to politics next hour, where we'll touch on things like fraud and oil and being forcing somebody to eat gushers and Lindsey Graham and all kinds of other things still to come in the final hour of the show. But we're not doing any more of that right now, because it's time for part three. And a reminder to you, if you missed part one and part two, well, surprise, surprise, it's available in podcast form. The second hour of Monday's show and the second hour of Tuesday's show is where you will find parts one and two of this ugly little saga. iHeart, Spotify, iTunes, it's all free. There's no charge for any of this stuff. Go download it. Enjoy it. Now let's go to part three. So we finished off last night. Napoleon had lost half of his horses. He just couldn't pin the Russians down up to this point in a big battle anywhere. He was pushing east. His armies were pushing east into the Russians, and there's a skirmish here and a skirmish there, and they'd clash for a little bit and then take off. And he couldn't get what he wanted, and what he wanted was to fight a large Russian force so he could annihilate it. He just wanted to get his hands on them. He had this huge army, this very capable army, and he couldn't get his hands on them, and he was very, very frustrated. He has worked his way into Russia. I already mentioned about the horses. The men are hungry. They're lacking certain things. But Napoleon has to make a decision. Does he keep pushing them? Does he keep going? Push harder. Try to grab that Russian army so you can destroy it, or call it quits for a year. You don't have to abandon the whole thing. Let's rest, refit, get some coats up here, relax for a while. Napoleon, as he almost always did, decided to slam on the gas pedal. He decided on speed. And I want to remind you this, something we've talked about before many times. The great generals of all time. If you're a history nerd like I am, you can pick your general. Genghis Khan, Julius Caesar, Alexander the Great, Hannibal. You go down the list of all the great generals. I don't know that I can think of a single one that didn't believe in speed. I know there are slower, more methodical generals that are thought of as being wonderful. I get that. But when you look at the pantheon of the greats, they all believed, hey, look, if the men are tired, we'll get through it. Things are breaking down. Too bad. So sad. Because the most important thing is getting to the enemy, getting to the place you want before he does. You move, you get somewhere where he's not expecting, you catch him off balance, and you land the knockout blow. Think of it similar to a boxer who's completely out of stamina. He's out of gas. He can hardly lift his arms, and he really shouldn't throw a huge haymaker right now, but the opponent is a little off balance, and it might be worth it to take that swing, because if you land it, fight over. Great generals think like that more often than not. Napoleon hammers on the gas pedal, and he has a destination in mind. Place you've heard of before, Smolensk. Maybe you haven't. If you haven't, don't worry about it. Again, you can go look up the Battle of Smolensk. It's no big deal. It's a city in Russia. Okay. But you know what a city can't do? A city can't turn and run. And by this point, Alexander has gotten so much pressure from his generals. Alexander feels like, hey, we got to stand and fight here at Smolensk. I might get a revolt from the people themselves if I just hand over a major city like Smolensk without any kind of a fight. I can't probably politically survive something like that. I've got to do something. So it's fight time. Smolensk has walls. This is one of those things. It seems like, as you read about it, that the battle really could have gone either way. And it's exactly what you think it is. It is a fortified Russian city, Russian troops inside of the city. Yes, there's a Russian army also outside of the city. We'll go and call it on the other side, on the opposite side of Napoleon's. Napoleon, he presses because he believes there is a large, large Russian force in there. And this is his opportunity to destroy them. This battle, it was fought with swords and spears. It was French troops climbing walls, stabbing guys. There are stories I read about how they would get to the wall and that they didn't have a ladder or something to climb on, and men would be climbing on top of each other's shoulders trying to get over the wall with a sword or a spear in hand to spear the Russian on the other side. It reads like complete and utter carnage at the Battle of Smolensk. It seems close, but the Russians lose. I read one guy who said they didn't lose, and here was his thinking. Here's what actually happened. The Russians were giving as good as they were getting, and either you can say they lost their nerve, or they just decided that's enough for today. At some point, the Russians said, you know what? Let them have it. Let's go. Let's not lose everybody in our force here. Pack it up and leave. They pack it up and leave. All right. Well, now we have another problem, you see. Keep this in mind as we go throughout this, because this is going to be the same. It's going to be the same story for the rest of the time. As Napoleon moves east into Russia, as he pushes east into Russia, there are different things that are happening, and they're all bad for Napoleon. the first thing that's bad for Napoleon as he moves into Russia is his supply train, his logistics. He's getting further and further and further and further away from where he can get supplies. As he moves east, the food's back there, right? Okay, already, that's bad. Another thing that's bad. Towards Europe, in Russia, towards Europe. The western part of Russia by Europe is really the most fertile part of Russia. Russia is a huge place, that's true, but Russia, so much of it, it's kind of, I don't know if I should call it uninhabitable, because there are people who live there, but they have winter coats. There's not a lot of stuff. As you get further east into Russia, there's less and less stuff for you. That's also a problem. As you move east, the land is poorer, it's bad. Now Napoleon has taken this city of Smolensk. Great news, right? You won the battle, the Russians abandoned it. Here's the bad news. Remember I told you it was a tough fight? Yeah, the city's friggin' ruined. So if you're Napoleon, now you're looking at this city that could potentially have provided much needed shelter, a place for your men to maybe rest, something like that. It's not as nice of a place to rest now. You might not even get the cover you want because you had to wreck the freaking place with cannonballs before you were able to take it. So the place that maybe you could have put down some roots, you kind of had to ruin it in order to take the thing. Napoleon has to decide. Do I hold here? Or do I try for one more city? And that one more city is the one you've probably saw coming. Certainly, if you're familiar with this story, you've seen it coming. But that city is Moscow. Napoleon thinks there's not a snowball's chance in Hades. The Russians are just going to walk out of Moscow. They can't do that. You can't just leave Moscow. That's not something humanly possible. If I press on past Smolensk, if I do this, I will get my decisive battle in Moscow. I will win. Alexander will sue for peace, and I can go home to my bed and my wife. We will continue in a moment. 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
19: Within probably 10 days, I put on 10 pounds. I was having trouble.

on a fantastic Wednesday. You can email us, Jesse@jessekellyshow.com. Your love, your hate, your death threats as we continue on with Napoleon's invasion of Russia. We just had the Battle of Smolensk. The Grand Army is successful, but the Russians are not annihilated because they decide to pull out. They bail. And now Napoleon's sitting in a city that he just had to ruin. And he has to decide, and he makes the decision he's going to push on to Moscow. It's time. Now he starts pushing his men and pushing his men. And I already mentioned that as you continue to push east, that the weather is starting to turn and the land itself is getting more and more barren. How bad of a way are Napoleon's troops in right now, supply-wise? I'm about to say something, and you're going to be grossed out, and it's not my intention, but I might as well lay it out there. Men are seen drinking horse pee. They don't have water. They don't have food. They're dying of thirst, dying of hunger. And remember yesterday when I brought up the Cossacks, this kind of Polish, Russian horseback studs, horseback warriors, Cossacks? The Cossacks, as the Grand Army is starving more and more and in more of a bad way, the Grand Army is having to stretch itself out further and further and further away to try to get food, to try to get water, to try to get supplies. Think of it, it's more complicated than this because it's a big army, but think of it as you have a camp, right? You have a camp, and this is where the army is. The army's in the camp. This is where we're all sleeping, and we got guards set up. Everyone's in the camp, but we got to eat, and we got to have water. So, hey, why don't you go a couple miles that way, see what you can find? Oh, there's nothing? All right, well, keep going. About 5 miles. About 10 miles. Soon, you and your unit, pick a number. Maybe there's 10 of you. Maybe there's 20 of you. You are really far away from help. And the Cossacks, these horseback guerrilla warlords for the freaking Russians, are pillaging the guys who are going out foraging and looking for food. It is a desperate situation and made more so by this. There is an ominous thing happening. And again, hindsight, we can see what was happening and why. The Russians are starting to burn everything as they leave, as they retreat. They're lighting it on fire. There are multiple stories of French troops coming into, let's call it a wheat field, and desperately trying to put out the fire before all the food is burned up. The Russians are putting to the torch all the food, and they're poisoning the wells. They're poisoning water supplies. The Russians know exactly what kind of battle they're fighting, and they know exactly what kind of shape Napoleon's army is in, and they're making everything worse as things go on and things go on. But the Russians do decide, hey, we can't allow Napoleon to just walk into Moscow. That can't be a thing. I mentioned earlier, mentioned many times before, there is a political and a military aspect to every war that's ever been fought. Tsar Alexander, politically, even though he's this all-powerful czar, you can't hand over Moscow to Napoleon and survive. You can't. He'd be assassinated. There'd be a revolution. You better make him earn it a little bit. The Russian force that had bailed decides to dig in and have a big slugfest with Napoleon before he gets to Moscow. If you're interested in this battle, again, I'll give you the name of it so you can look it up. I'm not going to go into all the details of it because I don't do that, but it's called the Battle of Borodino. The Battle of Borodino is what it is. It is a titanic battle. Russians slamming into the French. French slamming into the Russians. Surprise, surprise, Napoleon, because he's Napoleon,

0: he wins. He's too smart. He's too good. Strategy too good. Honestly, even in their bad state, his troops are just better. And yes, good point, Chris. And he has more of them. Napoleon's too good and the Russians lose. But once again, the Russians pull out before they are surrounded and annihilated. Napoleon doesn't just need to win these fights. Napoleon needs to find a way to get behind the Russians, get to the east of them, so he can surround them and kill them all or take them all prisoner. I don't want to act like it's the most bloodthirsty thing in the world, although it's very bloodthirsty. He doesn't want to he doesn't want to face off against an army of 50,000 and only kill 10,000 of them, because then he has 40,000 he has to deal with again. He needs all 50,000 removed from the chessboard, if you will. The Russians are aware of this. And again, Battle of Borodino, Russians take it on the chin, although they're giving back, don't get me wrong, and they pull out in time so they are not surrounded and annihilated. The Russians, they're not far away. Now's one of these times when Napoleon makes a decision that historians judge him for. It's nighttime. Napoleon's troops are gassed. They're out of gas. The Russians are not far. They just pulled out. Napoleon decides that night, hey, let's rest for tonight. We can hardly keep our eyes open. We'll go finish them off tomorrow. The Russians slip out during the night and head back towards Moscow. We'll continue in a moment. 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
16: 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The FBI called it murder for hire.
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0: What do you do if you're Alexander? What do you do? You just lost again. You tried to square off with Napoleon again. You got your teeth bloodied again. You had to pull back. You managed to save your army from annihilation. Now your army's straggling into Moscow. What do you do? Do you man the walls? Fight to the last man? What do you do? And this is, again, hotly debated inside Russian leadership at the time. There are many soldiers, officers. They're tired of this running. They're tired of it. They are disheartened. They don't want to run. They want to stand and fight for their country and everything else. There's another thing that I need to bring up that Napoleon's army is running into, and it's kind of sparking even more concern. I mentioned as you get east, further east into Russia, it's poorer and doesn't have as much supplies and things like that. I got all that. There's something else. It's more patriotic. There was this something. Look, Europe has been fought over and divided up 18 million times. It would take 20 hours to go over the history of all this, but I'll make it very, very simple. As you move further east into Russia, you are running into more and more very patriotic Russians who do not appreciate your presence there. If some people before were kind of accommodating to you, that's going away. Well, back to this Russian army in Moscow, they know this too, and they're looking around saying, wait a minute, we can't leave. Our people are banking on us. We have to fight for Russia. All right. Now let's go to the Napoleon side. What do they see? Think about how long and brutal and taxing this entire military campaign has been. We've covered it all, the starvation, everything else. Now, it's New York City in front of you. It's not quite that, but you understand what I mean. What does Moscow look like to Napoleon's army? It looks like a friggin' oasis in the desert. It looks like oh my gosh, civilization, a warm bed, facilities. Let's get in there and take it. So, the Russians, they don't just leave. The army does decide, Alexander decides, they're going to pull out, they're going to leave. But the Russians are also stalling Napoleon a little bit while they do this. They send out people to meet him outside of the city, kind of like a little treaty meeting. Hey, maybe we can work something out. They're not going to work anything out. That's not the intention. They buy themselves enough time to pull the Russian army and the citizens of Moscow out. So Napoleon moves in. He moves in. As I mentioned, you can imagine the relief of his men. There are facilities. There are buildings. Things are okay now. No matter what, even if we can't get a hold of the Russians just yet, we were set up shop in Moscow. Life is good. And then it's like a scene out of a movie. A fire starts one night. In case you're wondering numbers, I'm not a numbers person, but Moscow had previously had 250,000 people, only about 10,000 left. Back to the fire. A fire breaks out one night. It's weird at first. Napoleon doesn't really think much of it. Fires keep starting. And starting. And starting. All over Moscow. You see, the Russians have done something so savagely brilliant. Remember how many times we've had the talk that, you know, evil people, communists and other people like that, how useful criminals can be to an evil person? They just are. When you have some, I don't want you to be a criminal, by the way, but when you have somebody who's unencumbered by morality or worried about following the rules, that somebody can be tremendously useful to you in certain situations. Guess what? Russians have bad people too. murders, thieves, arsonists. The Russians, as they were pulling out of town, let him out of jail and gave him a job. Hey, guys, light this city on fire after we're gone. Russian arsonists are putting Moscow to the torch while Napoleon is trying to set up shop in Moscow. And when I say putting it to the torch, I don't mean a couple buildings. The situation turns desperate almost immediately. Napoleon has his army scrambling all around the city, trying to put these fires out before all their shelter disappears. Once again, the wells have been poisoned. They don't have the fresh water. Napoleon has to try to crack down. He's rounding up as many of these arsonists and criminals as he can, and they're just shooting them right there on the spot, trying to kill all these guys before they can burn the freaking city down. It's a terrible, terrible scene. I should also mention this because there's more than one account of it. There were women amongst the 10,000 who were left inside the city. There are all kinds of different troops from all kinds of different places who've had a very long, very brutal march, fought a very long war. All kinds of accounts of the women in the city being pillaged by the Grand Army while it was there. On top of the women getting assaulted in all the ways you can possibly imagine, the troops are simply taking everything, pillaging everything. It's a scene of unimaginable horror. The city's burning down. There's rape. There's murder. There's extrajudicial killings. It is a disaster. Now, disaster may be a strong way to put it in Napoleon's mind at this point in time, and here's why. Napoleon, yes, the city's burning. Yes, he's having to kill arsonists. Yes, there's problems. There's certainly plenty of problems. But he does have Moscow. He is sitting here in Alexander's Moscow with his army, and Alexander is not here. It's getting cold. But, again, not the end of the world because you won, right? You're sitting in Moscow. It's over. Surely Alexander is working up a peace treaty, getting ready to surrender, and he's going to ask for terms. And Napoleon, because he's Napoleon, he did this a lot. He's not going to destroy him for it. He'll agree to a lot of Alexander's terms. Alexander's going to sue for peace, and Napoleon's going to bring him back into the fold, and everything's fine, and Napoleon starts sending emissaries out to Alexander. Hey, go find out, is he putting on the finishing touches on the peace treaty? No word at all. Nothing. We'll continue in a moment. Before we continue that, I want to save you a lot of headache. What kind of a headache am I talking about? I'm talking about the headache that comes with talking to a foreigner on the phone. There's not much that makes me want to scream. I told you the other day, didn't I tell you this? I had a call and make a doctor's appointment. Called, surprise, surprise, foreigner on the other end of the
1: my
0: line.
1: My plan, my car plan, make affordable California.
0: I hung up the phone. I hung up on her after 5 minutes. I couldn't take it anymore. I can't take it anymore. Pure Talk hires Americans. Pure Talk doesn't just save you a ton of money on your mobile plan. Pure Talk is so patriotic. They have American jobs for an American company. And when you dial #250 and say Jesse Kelly and switch to Pure Talk, you get to speak to an American. It's not just that you save money and keep your phone and keep your number. It's 10 pleasant minutes on the phone with someone. You can actually hear them smiling on the other end. You can talk to each other. You'll learn their name, and it won't be Randeep. Dial #250 and say Jesse Kelly. Switch to Pure Talk now. We'll be back.
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10: I want you to tell me everything that your son has told you about the night of the disappearance of Kristen Smart.
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10: He's your son. He's been accused of murdering this girl. And is it your testimony that he's never talked to you about those things?
11: Is this girl murdered?
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0: It is the Jesse Kelly Show on a wonderful, wonderful Wednesday. 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I'm going to get to some of those next hour. I'm going to touch on some fraud things, wonderful fraud things. I mean, terrible fraud things, but we're doing things about the fraud. Whatever. We have all kinds of stuff coming next hour on the Jesse Kelly Show. Now let's do one more little segment on Napoleon's invasion of Russia and disastrous retreat, which is about to begin. I mentioned Napoleon has occupied Moscow. Moscow is being lit on fire by Russian arsonists. Napoleon's killing them as fast as he can. But again, none of these things are the end of the world because Napoleon won, right? Napoleon is sending emissaries to Alexander. He's getting no word back. And it's getting colder and colder and colder. Well, what do you do now? His army is not in a state where he can continue pushing. They just can't, you can't push any further than this. So what do you do if Alexander just never says anything to you? You don't have the supplies. They don't even have the winter coats. There's some winter gear coming in, not very much at all though. When do you say I have to leave? Napoleon agonizes about this. Napoleon agonizes about this for a month. Again, I've said it over and over again. It applies so much to so many things in history, but certainly to this tale. Hindsight being 2020, you can look at that month and say Napoleon doomed tens of thousands of men to death by that month. The decision to wait for a peace treaty did in the end doom thousands and thousands of men to death. But if we have to pause and defend Napoleon for a moment, what if he only waited 5 days and then looks around at his men and says, all right, they're tired, they're hungry, it's getting cold. Hey, guys, pack up the army and let's leave. Well, what if Alexander was on his way? What if he was on horseback as we speak with a peace treaty in hand? And then he gets there and he sees your armies pulling out and you're retreating. The peace treaty gets lit on fire and Alexander says he won. A month is a long time to wait. Obviously a suicidally bad decision at the time, but you can see from Napoleon's perspective why he did it. But he did do it. He waited a month. Now is where the problems, they don't start getting worse. They start compounding on each other. First, the state of the French forces. How much have they been reduced? I'll give you one example of one unit, but I want this to really drive home this fact. You're not dealing with 600,000 men of the Grand Army by this time. After this much distance, this much desertion, battles, starvation, you're dealing with a shell of the army you crossed the border with. One unit, cavalry unit, had 9,000 men and their horses. What was it at now? 700. 700. Again, a shell of what it used to be. And to make matters worse, on the Russian side, not only was Alexander and the Russians, not only were they not sitting around the table trying to cross the T's and dot the I's on a peace treaty, they were building up their forces for a winter counterattack. Russian winter is not pleasant for anybody. We're all human beings. But obviously, because it's their homeland, Russians are well acquainted with it and well equipped for it in ways the French were not. The Russians knew it was getting cold. They knew for a fact the French were in a terrible, terrible state. They were outside of Moscow getting freaking ready. Napoleon takes off. Then the bad luck. When I was reading about this, every time I read about it and I watched a couple documentaries on it, I actually found myself wincing. All right, now you've got to leave. Okay. You want to go west. All right, we got that. Trying to get back to France. What route should you take? Well, the way you came in. Pause for a second. Let's think about this logistically. What has your army been doing to the entire route you just came in on the whole way in? What has your army been doing? Pillaging it for everything. Absolutely everything. Anything that wasn't burned, anything that wasn't nailed down, had been used and eaten. And the relatively barren countryside you just came through, it's 10 times as barren now as it was when you came through it. And the weather's freezing, and your men are broken down. You can't take the same route back home. You have to find a new one. Napoleon decides to try and find a new one. The Russians, they really understand the situation they're in. They move their troops into Napoleon's way, and they now are the aggressors. They deny him an alternate route. The alternate route Napoleon was going to take home, he gets cut off from it, and it's no longer an option. That means that entire way he just marched through, as the weather is frigid. We're talking 20 below zero. The snow is starting to fall. The food has run out. He now has to march through the barren lands he already pillaged. Oh, and by the way, those Cossacks, I mean the Russians in general, but those Cossacks, they have their winter coats snugly on themselves. What do you think a absolutely sweet army of horseback warriors who know how to handle the snow, what do you think they're going to do to a strung-out, starving, tired French army that's freezing to death on the way out? Yeah. We'll wrap this up tomorrow. I don't think it'll take me very much longer, but we'll wrap this whole little tale up tomorrow. For now, let's get back to some politics. We'll talk about some fraud matters. We'll do some emails. We'll make fun of Katie Porker. Other things. Before we do those other things, let me save you the trouble of being robbed. I hate thieves, and I hate how easy it is for thieves now. Because it's an online world, thieves have it pretty easy. 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
3: Mail order access to an abortion pill is being restored by the Supreme Court. For now, the High Court issued an emergency order Monday to give the justices more time to consider the issue. More from Tony Waterman.
4: The order from the Supreme Court allows pharmacy or mail order access without in-person doctor visits to continue for another week as lawyers send arguments to the court. Manufacturers of mifepristone argue the drug is safe, but conservative states say mailing the drug weakens their abortion bans. Medication abortions using mifepristone now account for a majority of abortions in the U.S., blunting the impact of the overturning of Roe v. Wade in 2022. Since then, nearly half of all U.S. states have implemented bans or restrictions on the medical procedure. Tony Waterman, Washington.
3: President Trump claims the U.S. destroyed seven small Iranian boats. Earlier Monday, U.S. Central Command leader Admiral Brad Cooper said the military destroyed several vessels that fired on U.S. warships in the Strait of Hormuz.